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4: And welcome, brothers, sisters, working class heroes. This is the Rick Smith Show. Thanks so much for being here. Today on the big program, lots to get to, lots to talk about. Got an interesting email that sent me a Reuters article that talked about Donald Trump and the acronyms of Mexican food that I found quite interesting. Because we all know taco, Trump always chickens out. But then there was the empanada, which I had not seen before. Everybody makes promises and nobody actually delivers anything, which was kind of funny. And nacho was there as well. Not a chance. Hormuz opens. Good. Well, this latest one is tamales, standing for Trump always messes around, leaves everybody shafted. And you go, yeah, kind of it. Which is why the economy's where it's at, which is why even the most dire, hardcore supporters, not as loud and boisterous as they once were. And which is why I think Republicans are looking and grasping for straws on how they rig the next election. And this is what a power grab looks like. Trump just emptied out the Election Assistance Commission by email, fired both Democratic commissioners, and the lone Republican resigned. Now the agency that helps keep fair elections, you know, happening and also functional, it's now a ghost town. That's not draining the swamp, folks. That's draining the referees before the game starts. And this is what they do. I've been saying this for years. Republicans are masters at stealing elections. They just do it well before anybody ever casts a ballot. Now, remember, the EAC, remember that Election Assistance Commission, it doesn't run elections. It sets best practice standards, certifies voting systems, gives nonpartisan guidance to local officials. That's the point of it. It is an independent oversight agency. Gutting it right after the Supreme Court decision that lets Trump fire independent regulators at will isn't an accident. This is the strategy. Break the guardrails, then pretend the wreck was, well, it just, you know, it just happens. Now, look, he's trying to lock in the Republican advantage with his so-called SAVE Act, and that was blocked. Now, you know, he said, you know, at the Teddy Roosevelt opening, he said, if we pass the SAVE Act, Republicans won't lose an election for, what, 100 years? Is that what it was? It got blocked. So now it's plan B. Purge the bodies that make bipartisan recommendations, freeze oversight and guidance, and leave secretaries of states scrambling without a neutral cop on the beat. So that why? They can do whatever they want. Which is how you get a Chris Kobach in Kansas. And when you fire the people whose job it is to help everyone play by the same rules, you're not protecting election integrity. You're rigging the game before a single vote is even cast. You're choking off standards, stalling security upgrades, and making it easier to sow chaos. And then, and you know this is coming, when they lose, it's all going to be crying fraud later. The Democrats, they cheated. Now, this is now coming from the people who are claiming that the Democrats cheated, even though they hold the White House, the Senate, and the House. They control all the levers of power. But still, we've got to be in defense of the cheaters. We've got to pass something that is draconian and overreaching. Now, here's the thing. You want to know what authoritarian drift looks like? In an American accent? There it is. It looks exactly like this. Dismantle the independent agencies. Purge the bipartisan boards. Take control of the machinery. Then tell working people, relax, it's all about fairness. It's not. It's about power, and we know that. It's about them holding on to power, keeping it no matter what the voters say. And this isn't new. Look, Republicans have been doing this for years. You go back to 2000 with the whole voting while black thing, where the Florida governor, who just happened to be George Bush's brother, had an attorney general who just said, we're going to get rid of all these votes. Because we think one guy, they thought he would commit a felony in 2007, if I remember right. So anybody whose name sounded like a felon, they just purged. They've been doing this for decades now. And look, I remember here in my state of Pennsylvania, Mike Turzai, the Speaker of the House, said, they passed voter ID so Mitt Romney could win. Because they knew that they were going to try and rig the vote before. Because if they can hold those people, poor people, if you can hold those people away from the polls, you've got a better chance of winning. And now they've got these strict voter ID. They're going after this. And understand, I'm not entirely against it. But when you start putting in, it can only be this one. It's got to be certified birth certificates, which you generally don't get. You got to go then find and pay for. I know for middle-class people, it's not that much of a burden. But for poor people who don't live on a bus line and who have to work two or three jobs, it is. Also, they've gone after groups that have done voter registration drives. Think the League of Women Voters. Think Rock the Vote. They've done so much. They've cut early voting in places. Think Sunday Souls to the Polls in Georgia. They've closed polls and moved polls and done all of this stuff because, they can. Now they're limiting mail-in voting and drop boxes. And let's not forget about 2004 with the caging operations. And all of the stuff that they've done, spreading misinformation and intimidation, all of this. And I haven't even gotten into the extreme gerrymandering to skew the maps. But this is what they do. Because they know if they can keep all of us from the polls, they got a better chance of winning. When we get out and vote, when working people get out and vote, they don't stand a chance. Want to hear your thoughts? Rick at TheRickSmithShow.com. Right back. I'm Rick Smith, and this is Labor History in 2. On this day in labor history, the year was 1894. That was the day that labor leader Eugene V. Debs was arrested for supporting the strike of Pullman Palace Car Company workers. In May, the workers who made the popular train sleeping cars had walked off the job. George Pullman had slashed the workers' wages but kept the rents in his company town steady. The striking workers called on Eugene Debs to support their strike. Debs had made a name for himself in the labor movement by successfully founding the American Railway Union. The union joined together railroad workers in an unprecedented force of solidarity across job types. In June, the union voted to boycott Pullman in support of the train car makers. As rail traffic ground to a halt, the federal government moved in to end the strike. Federal troops were called out. A federal court issued an injunction against Debs and the boycott. The basis for Debs' arrest was the claim that the boycott interfered with the delivery of the U.S. mail by the trains. Debs served a 6-month jail sentence in Woodstock, Illinois. His case went all the way to the U.S. Supreme Court, which decided in favor of the injunctions. When Debs was released from prison, he delivered a speech he called Liberty. In it, he declared, quote, "The people have seen the money power practicing at every art of duplicity, growing more arrogant and despotic as it robbed one and crushed another, building its fortification of the bones of its victims. and its palaces out of the profits of its piracies. The Pullman strike and the American Railway Union were crushed, and injunctions became a powerful tool against the labor movement.
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4: So what a week last week was, and what a week this week's been. What a year and a half it's been. I mean, now we're front row, red baiting, warmongering, and massive waste, fraud, abuse. And oh, by the way, corruption, corruption, corruption. That's why I point to this article written by my good friend Alex Lawson over at Common Dreams. Trump's latest corruption, hijacking Social Security. Because not what they're telling us. We got to go after the fraudsters. There's all this fraud out there. Tons of fraud. Fraud everywhere. It's riddled with fraud. And the reality is when you look at the reality, not so much. The fraud was putting Elon Musk in charge of Doge and then stealing all of our information. But here to talk about his most recent piece over there at Common Dreams, my good friend Alex Lawson. He's the executive director of Social Security Works, socialsecurityworks.org, the website. Alex, thanks for taking time for us.
6: Always, Rick, always. Yeah, the corruption, the fraud was coming from inside the house.
4: Of course. So if this fraud fable sticks and people go, oh, there's all this waste, fraud, and abuse out there because Donald Trump said so, what's going to happen to Social Security? What happens to retirees getting Social Security now? What happens to me in a couple of years when I start going, hey, where is it? What about my kids? What happens here?
6: So the first thing to just note is that fraud in the Social Security system is infinitesimally low. There's nothing in the private sector that even looks similar to it. They would all be given, you know, the number one prize if they were as good at rooting out fraud as Social Security is. It's got an entire system set up to do it, including the inspectors general. The problem is Donald Trump isn't interested in rooting out fraud. He's interested in committing fraud, right? That's always what it is. So the first thing he did, he fired all the inspector generals. Why? Because they want to create a narrative to undermine the system, the security that people have in Social Security, so that they can cut benefits. That's always their goal, right? They want to undermine confidence so that people think they're going to get nothing, and then they can come in and offer them less than they're owed, and then people might accept it. So what's going to happen in your future when you go to claim benefits, Rick, is as long as we don't give in, as long as we don't say, oh, okay, yeah, you can cut our benefits, you're going to get every penny of benefits that you have earned. The choice that we have to make in the next presidency, right? So senators right now are going to be in power when this decision is made, 2032. Are we going to have a 22% benefit cut across the board for the people who've been playing by the rules, doing the right thing? Or are we going to finally ask the billionaires and the ultra wealthy to pay the same rate as the rest of us, prevent the 22% benefit cut, and in fact, expand benefits for everyone? It's not even a choice. People just have to know how simple the right option is, and Everyone chooses it.
4: No, look, I've gotten the narrative that there's all these people cheating, especially the illegals, Alex. The illegals are cheating Social Security. Now, you say it's less than 1%, but to Musk and to Trump, you know, that it's just massive fraud. That is, as you pointed out, an infinitesimal number. When you think about, you know, just your local bank or the healthcare system or other places, I would like that kind of return on an enforcement on everything.
6: Absolutely. That's what we should be aiming for, rooting out even a single case of fraud, right? And that's what a functioning system that's well-staffed, that has the dedicated civil servants take an oath to the Constitution and the people of the United States. That's how you root out fraud. As low as it is, we should root out all of it. And we do that with really dedicated workforce, with a really dedicated workforce. That's what we need across the board in government, in public service, right? You look at the Mamdani model in New York and what he's done, you know, they argue about his label and everything, but that's not what it's about. It's about actually doing the thing that it's set up to do. right? The government is there for the people. All the power is ours. And they say, we're going to make your life better by doing these things, municipal things, filling potholes, right? But also some visionary things like childcare. These are all within our reach because we can build whatever country we want. All we have to do is use our power and the wealth that we create, which is all wealth comes from labor, to force the reality that we want and not let the billionaires like Elon Musk, who took a chainsaw through Social Security to try to wreck it so they can rob it. We have to say, no, we're not going to live in the billionaires', you know, demonic fantasy where they get everything and everyone else is left scrambling for the scraps that fall off their table. No, we're going to build a world and a country and a community that works for us and not the billionaires.
4: Yeah. So a couple of quick things that where the fraud is, because I'm told there we know where the fraud is, I'm told. One, it's the illegals, because the illegals evidently, I don't know how they apply. I don't know how they show up to government buildings and do things, but we're told it's the illegals. And then we're told there are people 100, 150, 200. I think maybe Jesus is collecting Social Security. I don't know, but we're told really old people are collecting Social Security for, you know, hundreds of years. Any truth to any of those things? Any reality? And
6: none.
4: Then how do you respond to that when someone believes it? When they tell you, I know, because I heard on whatever. How do you respond to that?
6: So one of the things about political communication, you know, is that if you're defending, you're losing. If you're responding, you're losing. You have to actually just stay on offense and talk about how incredibly robust and amazing the Social Security system is. But at the same time, you can actually check lies, right? And just bold-faced lies like illegals or people who aren't authorized to work in this country can get benefits. It's just a lie.
4: Yeah.
6: You cannot get benefits in this country. You cannot get Social Security benefits in this country if you are not authorized to work in this country. In fact, many people pay into the system, people who aren't authorized to work here, pay into the system and they'll never get benefits. So again, this is the oldest trick of the tyrant, right? They say, oh yeah, it's not the billionaires who are taking all the money to buy a golden yacht to sail to Epstein's Island. It's definitely not the billionaires. It's the immigrants. It's not the billionaires who profit off of a healthcare system that's actually a wealth extraction system. You know, it's these other guys.
4: Yeah.
6: It's the oldest trick of tyranny, and solidarity is how we fight back.
4: Absolutely.
6: Against that. So we have to understand that working people are not the problem. Working people didn't take anyone's jobs. The bosses, the billionaires sent our jobs overseas. The bosses are the problem, the billionaires.
4: Absolutely. But the billionaires are calling Social Security a Ponzi scheme. And look, they're smart, so they've got to know. And I know you say that we shouldn't be, you know, pushing back against these lies. And look, there are lies, and then there are lies, and then they're like, oh my God, that's just BS. But some of this stuff that people seem to internalize, like, you know, I've had so many people tell me, you know, it's just a big Ponzi scheme because we're just paying for these people, and there's going to be nobody to pay for me, and I'm going to be left holding the bag. Walk me through some of the response there, because I know we're Social Security's great. My grandparents lived out their entire lives in their home with dignity and respect and never needed much. It worked. The system worked for them. Their defined benefit pension, their savings, and their Social Security, the three-legged stool, held for them. Walk me through.
6: So the first thing is that a Ponzi scheme is an illegal criminal activity that enriches one person through the perpetration of fraud, right? So you bring more investors in and use that money to pay off the old investors, and there's no money put anywhere or invested anywhere. And the point is that somebody profits off of it, right? It's a criminal enterprise that somebody profits off of. A social insurance program is not at all similar. This is a legal system that's built, a social insurance program where everyone pays in, including the generation after. So the idea that it's a Ponzi scheme, you just have to look around and say, you know, people not have children after the baby boom? No, the millennial generation is bigger than the baby boom. So we're not facing a demographic crunch. And in fact, you know, really, we need comprehensive immigration reform, because it's immigration that does an enormous amount for our economy and for Social Security by creating economic activity. But the biggest thing, I think, that people can get through, because, again, sympathy for the conned, none for the con men. Right. So a lot of people are hit with all this propaganda. And Rick, what you're talking about is just people being afraid. They're just saying, I'm scared that it's not going to be there for me. I've paid in my whole life. And what do I get? What guarantee do I have that it's going to be there for me? They're trying to undermine confidence. But the key is, no one makes a penny off of Social Security. No one's profiting off of this system. It's just workers paying in for themselves and future generations and current generations, right? So this is the beauty of a social insurance system. Otto von Bismarck was actually one of the first people to put this into practice. And a big part of it is that you do have the authority of, this is a universal system. So everyone in the United States is in this system. You don't run out of people, because as long as there are workers, there's a Social Security system.
5: There you go.
6: So it is the opposite of any sort of criminal scheme. It is a beautiful structure built by working people for working people.
5: But, you know, for the billionaire class to call it a Ponzi scheme, it's like, you know, wow, it's the longest Ponzi scheme in history, I think. Right. But I think you hit it at the beginning there when you said no one makes a profit. I think that's why they don't like it.
6: Yes. Bingo, right? I mean, don't listen to the billionaires, because whatever they're complaining about, what they're actually saying is, I don't like that thing that I don't make money off of. That's how they became billionaires, right? That they exploit people and systems to enrich themselves. So generally, if the billionaires hate something, you're like, that must be a good thing.
5: Oh, yeah.
6: Because, right, like it's almost a perfect test.
5: No, I think so, I go back to my grandfather. My grandfather always said, if a rich guy is going to take a buck out of his pocket to tell you you don't need something, you better spend two to get it, because they understand return on investment.
6: And that's exactly right.
5: This is that. And he's been dead for, you know, a while, you know, 20 years now. This still sticks. So let me ask you, because I have people who truly believe Trump wants to save Social Security. And I know save it by killing it is kind of the model. If he truly did want to save Social Security, what would he be doing? What would he be doing on staffing levels? What would he be doing on technology? What would we be doing if truly, honestly, you were advising him on how we actually save it?
6: It's really simple. Just have billionaires pay in, and the ultra wealthy pay in at the same rate as everyone else. Right now, there is a cap, a maximum cap on the amount of income that you pay into Social Security on. It's right now $184,500. After that, you don't pay in a nickel on any dollar after that. So the vast majority of Americans pay in on 100% of their income. But the richer you are, the less of your income you pay in on. We just get them to pay in on all of their income like the rest of us do, prevent the cut in 2032, expand benefits, and have more than enough money left over to ensure a robust staffing level of dedicated civil servants who can make sure the system functions as it's supposed to. That's how you, that's the only path forward for Social Security. Anything other than that is just a garden path, because they want to destroy it. They want to privatize it. They want to wreck it so they can rob it.
5: Yeah, no, it was explained to me. Go, look, you got some people in our country, some of our billionaires who, you know, by a minute after midnight on January 1st have paid every bit of Social Security they're going to pay, while someone who's going swinging a hammer or driving a truck or taking care of our children, they pay every day, 365, every day of their life. And you go, maybe we have some equality, some bit of share in this. Just a thought.
6: Yeah. And Rick, I mean, we're not saying pay more either, right? And in a lot of cases, I think that, you know, increasing a progressive income tax, for example, in the general fund, that makes a ton of sense. Wealth taxes, we can talk about those where they belong, which is in the general fund. But on Social Security, we're just talking about them paying the same rate as a minimum wage worker, the same rate as the vast majority of the American people. And it's so obvious that the billionaires have to spend an enormous amount of money pretending that it's not straightforward. Yeah. Because they know what the people want. Republicans, independents, Democrats all want, we have the polling, even self-identified libertarians, majority, we want to have the ultra wealthy pay into Social Security at the same rate as the rest of us and expand benefits for everyone. That's what the billionaires are afraid of, is the people finding out that this problem isn't actually a problem. Social Security's not a problem. It's a solution. The problem are billionaires. Yep. That's what they know. And they're doing their darndest to make sure the American people don't look at it too long and be like, hey, the billionaires are the problem.
4: No, but we need billionaires, Alex. How are we going to get our White House fixed? That ballroom was going to be paid for by billionaires. I guess Trump just got past one of the hurdles for his big arch thing, the triumphal arch idea that he wants. I guess we're going to be spending money on that. I look at all of this, what really kind of is waste, fraud, and abuse, and say, you know, the guy who's pointing his finger, there's still three pointing back at him.
6: It's always fraud and abuse. It's authoritarianism 101. You know, it's also just straight up corruption, right? Like everything he does is just to enrich himself and his family. So, you know, it's just going to be the reflecting pool 2.0, 3.0. Every one of them is going to be a catastrophic failure because of the malice, greed, and incompetence that runs this regime. And so that's what it's all about. It's just corruption all the way down.
4: Yeah. Let me ask you a last question I've got for you, because you brought up failure, something that Trump businesses have done repeatedly. And it appears to me that, you know, in watching what Trump is doing and knowing what his business record has been, it's a lot of pump and dump, and it kind of seems, I don't know if you're watching the same things I'm watching, kind of seems like we're doing it not just to an isolated business, but to our entire country. And the concern is once they dump it, like his crypto, he's going to walk away just fine. The billionaires are going to walk away just fine. It's going to be working people. If we don't deal with this issue, it's going to be me, it's you, it's going to be our grandparents, our parents. Those are the folks who are going to really suffer in all this.
6: Are suffering, right? I mean, right now, they cut $1 trillion. The Republicans cut $1 trillion out of Medicaid to give trillions of dollars of in tax handouts to the richest people in the history of the world. That's what's happening. People are dying and are hurt right now. Hospitals are closing right now. Hospitals have closed, and so many more will close. That's the pump and dump. That's what they're doing. They're just hollowing out our country. And it's not like we haven't seen this before. That's what they did with manufacturing jobs. That's they is billionaires and private equity, Wall Street, all different names, the tech oligarchs, all different names for the billionaires. The billionaires have one model of making money. It's looting our money, right? It's reaching their greedy hands in and stealing our money. And in whatever form it takes, right? They just steal it. They wreck it so they can rob it. And that's what we're up against. That's what they're trying to do to Social Security, to Medicare, to everything.
4: A lot of work to do. And come November, the hope is we throw a bunch of bums out. But Alex, great piece. I hope folks will check it out over at Common Dreams, Trump's latest corruption, hijacking Social Security. We'll get links out on social media. But Alex Lawson, appreciate the time.
6: Thanks, Rick.
4: I want to hear your thoughts. Email me, rick@thericksmithshow.com. What do you think? Are you concerned? I know I am. Quick break. Right back after this.
3: NBC News Radio, I'm Rob Martier. Graham Plattner has officially dropped out of the race for U.S. Senate in Maine. Plattner filed the formal paperwork with the Maine Secretary of State, officially ending his campaign. He said he was waiting until Monday to officially withdraw. It comes after he was accused of sexual assault, which he's denied. Another heat dome will be rolling across the country this weekend. Forecasters are warning of dangerous heat and stifling humidity starting today and continuing into next week, starting in the upper plains and spreading toward the East Coast. By Sunday, the heat will spread into the Midwest, challenging record highs from Colorado to Michigan. The live-action adaptation of Moana is off to a slow start at the box office. The film starring Dwayne Johnson made $4.5 million from Thursday previews last night. It is expected to make between $60 and $65 million in its first weekend, although some are projecting closer to $40 million. Rob Martier, NBC News Radio.
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4: So the hot topic in the email box over the last bit of time has been all about Graham Plattner and all about the Maine Senate race and all about you were wrong, you defended a sex offender, and I'm like, yeah, calm the jets. I simply said that politicians are not saviors. I don't care about their personal life. I care about their policy. And as I said yesterday on the show, he can go for all I care. I hope the policies stay. That's what I care about. Just because he was a flawed vessel doesn't mean the policies aren't where we should be moving and where the Democratic Party should be moving. And I fear they're gonna do what they do. They're going to snatch victory. They're going to stretch defeat from the jaws of victory. I'm here to share some thoughts on, well, everything that is Maine. My favorite Mainer, who now lives in my neighborhood, neck of the woods. She is a two-time former Maine gubernatorial candidate. Ran in 2004 as the Green Party vice president candidate. Also a journalist in our area, Pat LaMarche. Thanks for taking time for us.
11: Hey, I would like to say I'm really happy to see you, Rick, but oh, bubba.
4: Yeah, look, I mean, the reality is, you know, walk me through this from your perspective.
11: I supported Graham Plattner also. I think that Graham Plattner, 80%, I am not a Democrat, I'm a Green, but 80% of Maine's Democrats supported Graham Plattner. So if people are beating up on you, Rick, they're going to have to beat up on 80% of Maine's Democrats, right? I mean, this wasn't even a horse race.
4: Right.
11: This was a blowout.
4: Absolutely.
11: He took it by storm. More people voted for him than have ever voted for any candidate in a primary in the history of Maine. So this was a guy with a message that was magnificent.
4: Yes.
11: And people are hungry for it. And what I have said is there isn't a single person who voted for Graham Plattner hoping they would find out that he had committed some sort of assault. But every single one of them voted for his message and his platform. And if Maine replaces him with Janet Mills, or who couldn't fight her way out of a paper bag in that primary, then the Democratic Party has done its dastardliest and dirtiest. And I mean, if this guy literally has committed a crime, there should be charges.
4: That was my point.
11: If a guy is raping people, it shouldn't be bad for his career. Oh, he's going to have to make different career choices now because he likes to rape. Rapists should be in prison. They should pay for their crime.
4: I agree.
11: And so if that's what we're really talking about, this shouldn't be a deal breaker for the campaign. This should be a serious issue.
4: Now, it does seem the timing does seem interesting. Again, you know, and Plattner said that in his 11-minute spiel. The timing does seem interesting. And, you know, I'm not saying that the person is lying. I'm not saying they're wrong. It just seems fairly, fairly interesting to the timing.
11: Well, I thought it was interesting that the reporter who broke the, this is all what I've read on the internet. I don't have any inside poop or anything, but what I have read on the internet is the reporter who broke the story did not include the text messages prior to the exchange with the therapist, where this was clearly an extremely ugly breakup. So, you know, if you're going to run the whole story, here's a really ugly breakup, a really hurt and wounded person. Would that person do something to, you know, hurt somebody else's potential dreams? Possibly. I've dated people. Luckily, most of my breakups have been people are like still my friends. But you've dated people who are like really mad when you break up. So who knows? But all I know is Graham Plattner had a self-destruct button, and eventually somebody tapped it. There was not enough to defend about his private life, and it's. I am exactly like you, Rick. I don't care if my father was a cytogeneticist. He was a genius. He was the director of the pediatrics unit in one of Maine's largest hospitals, and then he was the chief of medicine. But if someone had said, I'm not taking my kid to Dr. LaMarche unless he's a good husband, then he would have saved far fewer lives. My father was a terrible husband. He was a mediocre dad, but he was a phenomenal doctor. He was an amazing genius. And he had a bunch of reasons for why he had his own problems, right? He had an abusive dad himself. He had all these other reasons why he turned out the way he did. But if you wanted your kid's life saved and you worried about my father's marriage, you were a fool.
4: Yeah. But does that equate down to Graham Plattner? I mean, look, here's somebody who, you know, who served the country, served in a time of war. We know that, you know, people who come back from war come back with scars and some bit of being broken. Does any of this matter?
11: I got to tell you something. I know who broke my dad, and it was my grandfather. And I know who broke Graham Plattner, and it was Susan Collins. If Graham Plattner's broken, Susan Collins and the Republicans who voted for every war they ever met broke her. And the mamby-pamby Democrats that couldn't get out of their own way and couldn't stop the Republicans from invading countries that didn't have, you know, weapons of mass destruction. The mamby-pamby Democrats and the Republicans broke Graham Plattner. So if he's broken, they broke him.
4: Yeah, but he volunteered. Didn't you hear Susan Collins? He volunteered.
11: Yeah. So I heard that Susan Collins is now excited because now she can nominate him to the Supreme Court. Now that she knows he's an abuser, he fits right in, right? He can get there right between Clarence Thomas and Kavanaugh. So, I mean, what I hope Maine does is Troy Jackson, who I absolutely love, and I have known for, I figured it out today, 28 years. I've known him since he was a young kid lumberjack, legitimately a lumberjack. The other thing I really am sick of is hearing that Graham Plattner was an oyster farmer. So he says, all right, you come up in a farm oysters for 5 minutes, you know, whatever. But Troy Jackson is a lumberjack. He's a great guy. He was also president of the Senate. He passed 40 bills that would have helped Mainers, and Janet Mills vetoed all of them. Right.
4: So why wasn't he the choice from the beginning? How did we get into this position?
11: Because it was a big year in Maine and he ran for governor.
4: Okay.
11: Graham Plattner came out of nowhere. And rumor has it, these are rumors. I'm telling rumor now, but rumor has it that Schumer didn't want anyone to run against Mills. Got the word out to all the Democratic Party. So when Graham Platner came out of nowhere, it was great. Bernie supported him. And the only other candidate in Maine Bernie supported was Troy Jackson. He's a Democratic socialist. He's a great guy. He's navigated state politics for 20 years. He came out of the Maine woods, Allegash, which is a county as big as Massachusetts. It's as big as all the rest of Maine put together. It's a giant place full of poor people who needed an advocate, and Troy Jackson was their advocate.
5: So I go back to this. You know, why wasn't that the guy that got through this process? How is it?
11: Because he wanted to. Because Graham Platner was boom on the stage, big as life. I mean, charisma. The first week he ran, I saw him. I went to see him at a small house gathering, which those were gone within 2 weeks, right? I mean, he was speaking of crowds of 500 or more after about 2 weeks were up. But when I met him, it was me and 30 other people. And he was just on fire. And so Troy and other really great, really very, very respectable Democrats, Shenna Bellows, the Secretary of State, who has been fighting Trump tooth and nail to make sure he can't get the voting rolls in Maine. I mean, these people ran for the governor's primary because Graham Platner was running away with the Senate. Like, who wants to run against him? He's going to take it.
5: Yeah. No, and he did. Look, I mean, but here's the thing.
11: 80% of the vote.
5: Here's the thing that I think nobody, including me, I mean, I'll be honest. I've flirted with the idea of running for office. I've had people ask me for years to run for things. And I got to be honest, I don't want to be in the fishbowl because I don't want whatever's in my closet. If there are things deep in my closet, that I don't want that stuff coming out. I don't know how you put yourself out there knowing that you've got some serious things maybe in the background and you don't have a way to inoculate them. I don't know how you throw yourself out in the middle of that.
11: I think the guy's a little broken, or maybe a lot. I do think he's broken, though. And I also do think that there is an affliction that happens to many white men where they think the world's different for them. And you know what? I hate to break it to you. The world is different for white men. It's different for white men than it is for anybody else. They get away with more. If he just wanted to screw people, I mean, you know, in general, the way Susan Collins does, he could join the political party of screwing people. You know, I mean, we have a president grabbing people's private areas and bragging about it. And that's just fine in a certain political party. But thankfully, I mean, I'm not a Democrat, but I will say at least they hold a certain bar that says, geez, you can't attack people.
5: Right.
11: The only problem is then they attack people differently. So, you know, the whole Chuck Schumer saying you can't run, we won't support you, you can't have money. I mean, I want Troy Jackson to run. I think Troy Jackson is running. I think he's a powerful candidate. I think he's a wonderful man. I know that personally. He's probably in his late 50s, got a brand new grandchild. He's just a lovely person. But are they going to go after him? Oh, yeah.
5: Absolutely.
11: Oh, my God.
5: Because this is a big seat. But, you know, look, you're someone who's run a lot of campaigns. And, you know, one of the arguments I had someone make to me is this is why we can't have outsiders. This is why we can't have untested people. We need people who have gone through the political process, starting at school board and working their way up. Kind of like you're talking about with Troy Jackson, the fact that, you know, he's been in the Senate. He's been in the main political machine for a while. Is that the take from this? Is there a take from this?
11: I don't know. I think that if there's a way to marginalize a person, an awful lot of people are going to take it. And I remember when my daughter went and voted for me for vice president. And I said to her when she left the house, look, I understand this is an important race. It was John Kerry and George Bush. By the way, I was running against Dick Cheney and John Edwards. One man shot his friend in the face and the other guy got his photographer pregnant while his wife was dying of cancer. So I was the better choice. but I didn't have a snowball's chance in hell of winning. So my daughter goes to vote, and I said, Becky, I don't want you to feel, you know, any burden. This is the first time she could vote. She was 18. And so when she came home, I said, how was it? How was voting? I'm so happy for you. I'm so proud of you. And she said, Mom, I know you set me free, but I want you to know that when I voted,

0: people in this country can't even vote because they're too young. You don't get elected to an office to represent the people who voted for you. You get elected to an office to represent everyone,
1: right?
0: Especially the people too young to vote for you. So the problem I think I learned was people don't want to vote for someone who loves them. They want to vote for some absolute asshole who's going to like rip them to shreds and take away their health care. And some guy put on one of my posts today, you're just a radical socialist. And I said, are those the talking points your oligarch friends gave you? Like, you, sir, I would like to set you free to vote against your own better interests, but right now you're screwing it up for the rest of us, so I can't let you.
1: Yeah.
0: Because you voting against your better interests is voting against my better interests. And right now we need a candidate that is going to be there for the people, and yeah, because they love them.
1: Because that was the next question I had for you. Because look, you know, Plattner went down, and there are going to be a lot of people, you know, running around with his scalp. Some believing rightly so, some feeling wronged. But for me, it's not about Plattner; it's about the message. And my fear is that this kills that momentum of government that needs to do things, of creating a safety net, of loving thy neighbor as thyself. You know, that kind of Christian nation stuff that they keep telling us we are, but we never do. You know, feeding the hungry, caring for the sick, you know, all that stuff that's in the book. But that kind of gets left on the cutting room floor. So does the message die here, do you think?
0: I hope not. It won't die if Troy is the candidate. I don't think it'll die if Shannon Bellows is the candidate. It won't be as strongly upheld. People have thrown around that maybe Shelley Pingree, who's the first district congresswoman and has been there for, I don't know, maybe 20 years. I mean, she's been in that seat for a long time. That maybe she would be great as senator. I think she would be great as senator, but I don't think she's going to move. I see Troy as the solution to this problem. Bernie loves him. I love him. I don't know if you can get two better endorsements, but I doubt it. I wouldn't want two other endorsements.
1: There you go.
0: Chuck Schumer won't love him. That's another endorsement. And he's a good man who cares and knows that, you know, somewhere down the road, everybody needs a labor union. Everybody, no matter what job you're doing, you need a labor union. He knows I can't speak for him. I'm not on his campaign, but these are the things I believe. He knows that we got to get rid of fossil fuels. I can't take this friggin' heat much longer. We got to get renewables. And he knows that everybody in the country needs health care and it shouldn't be a question. And so he knows those things. And that's what Graham Plattner knew. It was just that Graham Plattner was so charming. I think the reason I say he's got a self-destruct button, and I'm not indicting him. I'm not saying he did it or he didn't do it. I'm certainly not saying he didn't do it, right? I mean, the Me Too movement. I have a friend who called the Me Too movement the Thanos of the 21st century because it took out half the men, right? The Me Too movement was the Me Too movement because so many men have attacked women. So many men have made us miserable in our workplace or being out in public. But all I know is if he did it or if he didn't do it, his message was what the people of Maine voted for, there and his message must move forward.
1: There it is, right there. That's the hope. We'll see. We'll see how this plays out, and if the forces of evil win. As always, Pat, I appreciate your input and the thoughts, and great seeing you again.
0: Wonderful to see you. Take care.
1: My good friend, Pat LaMarche. I want to hear your thoughts. Do you think that the message dies, or could this actually be saying, look, the system worked. You know, we got rid of somebody who maybe shouldn't have been there, and maybe the guy who should have been, or the person who should have been, maybe the message continues. I want to hear your thoughts. Rick at TheRickSmithShow.com. Right back. Stick around. I'm Rick Smith, and this is Labor History in Two. On this day in labor history, the year was 1902. A powerful gas and dust explosion occurred in the Rolling Mill Mine in Johnstown, Pennsylvania. Johnstown was rich in coal resources. The coal industry in Cambria County gradually grew thanks to the rise of the industry.

0: In the region. The first large-scale mining in Cambria County occurred in 1856, when the newly formed Cambria Iron Company opened the Rolling Mill Mine. Most of the miners who were killed were recent immigrants from Central and Eastern Europe. 110 miners were killed in the explosion. The explosion was caused by fire damp, a term used by miners to mean a mixture of methane gas. Miners working in one section of the mine were killed immediately, while many other miners were killed by after damp, an asphyxiating gas that spread through the mine as the miners tried to flee to the only other exit from the mine. The mine reopened on July 14th. However, the disaster devastated the immigrant community in Johnstown and prompted calls for investigations and greater mine safety measures. The Rolling Mill Mine continued to operate until 1931. In the mine's latter years, it was part of the Bethlehem Mines Corporation. The Rolling Mill Mine disaster still ranks as one of the deadliest mining accidents in the history of mining in this country. There are still mine disasters to this day. In March of 2015, there was a deadly mine collapse at the Murray Energy Coal Mine in Marshall County, West Virginia. Thus, we remember that all workers deserve to work in a safe environment.
1: Come on, you young fella, so brave and so fine.
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3: So my last defense of this, because look, I got a lot of people say, you defended Graham Blattner. I defended a person who got 80% of the vote. But as I've said, I don't believe in heroes. I don't believe in saviors. I believe in the message. And what Blattner's message was is stuff that I've been talking about for more than two decades now. Fighting the oligarchy, fighting a rigged system that benefits the uber elites, that benefits corporate America and not we, the working people. I've been saying that for years, and I hope that message isn't lost. We need to build a working class movement. That was center to his campaign. Framed his entire campaign as a grassroots movement, a working class movement. 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Wanted Medicare for all or universal health care, pushed for a guaranteed health care system so that working people get a shot at getting ahead. His word. And look, no one's coming to save us. And this is to my central point. There are no saviors. He even said it himself. There's no one coming to save us. We have to be our saviors. These are core messages. Taxing the wealthy. Taxing wealth over wages. How come we tax wages higher than we tax gambling on Wall Street? He wanted to overturn Citizens United. 100% on board. Wants to restore congressional war powers. 100% on board. Holding corporations accountable, 100% on board. Centering poverty and economic dignity so that no one who works for a living should ever live in poverty. Make economic security a moral and political priority. All things I'm 100% on board with. And also, that message repeatedly set him apart from Susan Collins. So whomever is the next person to step into those shoes, and we won't know, I guess, for a couple of days or for a bit, but it's got to be about the message. It's got to be about how are you going to make people's lives better? And yes, they're running in the state of Maine, but in the U.S. Senate, you have a vote to make everyone's life better. And that's what I want. I want someone who's going to support strong, robust, powerful labor unions. Why? Because it's the only balance of power with corporate power. And I want somebody who's going to tell the truth, going to understand what it's like to pump their own gas and realize, oh my gosh, the freedom fuel that I'm buying is still more expensive than it was before the war. and get politicians to stop lying to us. For instance, this is one of those things that caught my attention. Adam Smith, the representative from Washington, had on his Facebook page this clip. And I got to tell you, it's one of those things that I love this back and forth. Now, the person questioning him is Virginia Fox. She's a congresswoman from North Carolina's 5th Congressional District, a Republican. She's chair of the House Rules Committee. And she's so certain, so very certain she knows, much like every conservative I've ever met, is so certain that they know. But here's Virginia Fox.
4: But we know in every instance in the history of this country, from, I think, John F. Kennedy, when we cut taxes, revenues go up.
5: That's completely false.
4: That is not false.
5: No, it's completely false. Look, it doesn't go down by as much as you would have expected it to. But it's simply, I hear that argument over and over again, and it simply doesn't play out. We cut taxes in 2001, okay, significantly. And yes, as the overall growth, I mean, it grows just in general, even if you didn't do anything, but it grew by less than it would have and cut taxes. If cutting taxes increased revenue, then the most effective tax rate would be zero, and we would have the easiest job in the world. Okay, you can't tell me that cutting taxes increases revenue, because it doesn't.
3: Because it doesn't. And this is one of those things that I've tried to tell my red hat friends, because they believe it. Or Grover Norquist people say it. They said it does. It must. I want people in the halls of power who are going to be like that guy and calling BS out. So whomever Maine chooses, I hope it's the right messenger with the right message. Because understand, to me, and this is my last word on Plattner, he was never our savior. He was a guy who delivered the lines that were important, and I believe would have voted for policies that would make our lives better. As I've said, I don't care about people's personal lives. If what he's accused of, he did, there is a process for that. And I want that process to go forward. But this idea that we're going to take people down on accusation, that's a problem for me. Now, the other part of this is, I got to tell you, I don't know who ran his campaign that didn't see this coming. And it's interesting that you would throw yourself into the middle of a fishbowl. And I think Pat was right. I think he himself is broken. But it's interesting to me that someone would put themselves in the middle of that. And not have done just a little bit of their own oppo research. Just my thoughts. I want to hear yours. What do you make of all of this mess? And do you hope, like I do, that it really is about how are we going to make the lives of working people better? That it's not about one person. It's not about a cult of personality. It's not about any of that. The Republicans have the corner on that. What policies should we be moving? How do we make lives better? Yours, mine, our children's. That's what I want to hear. Email me, rick@thericksmithshow.com. Miss any portion of the program, grab the podcast. And as always, thanks so much for being here. We'll see you back here next time.
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6: NBC News Radio, I'm Rob Martier. Graham Plattner has officially dropped out of the race for U.S. Senate in Maine. Plattner filed the formal paperwork with the Maine Secretary of State, officially ending his campaign. He said he was waiting until Monday to officially withdraw. It comes after he was accused of sexual assault, which he's denied. Another heat dome will be rolling across the country this weekend. Forecasters are warning of dangerous heat and stifling humidity starting today and continuing into next week, starting in the upper plains and spreading toward the East Coast. By Sunday, the heat will spread into the Midwest, challenging record highs from Colorado to Michigan. The live-action adaptation of Moana is off to a slow start at the box office. The film starring Dwayne Johnson made $4.5 million from Thursday previews last night. It is expected to make between $60 and $65 million in its first weekend, although some are projecting closer to $40 million. Rob Martier, NBC News Radio.
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0: Yeah, yeah. All night long, baby Bubba, all night long. Mary Jane, girls, it's the Cruising Oldies Show, round two, Radio Angel, baby, shaking on in with y'all's. Ready to set your weekend off on a nice, smooth vibe, baby Bubba, yeah, yeah. Giving away tickets today, man. I got a pair of tickets each hour that we're giving away to go hang out with us tomorrow night, VFW out there in the City of El Monte, for the return of the Royal Chess, man, that's right. Original member Joe Luna, who called us up last weekend and last Friday and checked in with us, gonna be right there with his all new Royal Chess, man. I believe it was 60 years later. Chingators, baby Bubba, Chingators. Yay, yay. Like I say, I'm giving away a pair of tickets. You know what? I'm gonna do it right now. Okay, first one of you that checks on in and says, Angel, baby, hook me up. The number is 909-383-9000. No, wait. That's not the number. I'm looking for the number. Hold on. I'll tell you guys right now. 909-332-7693. 909-332-7693. That's the number right there. And first one of you that checks on in and says, Angel, baby, hook me up. Just like that, I'll give you guys a pair of tickets to come on out with us this hour, right? We're going to do it. Yeah, my bag was in the way. That was going on. Yep. Well, we're good right there. No, all you got to do is just move the bag down. We're cool. Yeah, we're smooth. All right, we're Cruising Oldies Show, round two radio. And let me bump it to the phone lines right here. Hello, hello.
1: Hey, it's the Funny Clown Show, man.
0: It is the Funny Clown Show, man. What's happening?
1: You know, I was trying to get... I know you guys changed the number since the beginning when...
0: Who told you we changed the number, man?
1: I once said it, and they didn't want to answer. When I was calling the office, they said that. I remember you guys had the 909-383-1000, but then someone told me, when I looked at your Facebook and your Instagram, it says, now it's been changed.
0: Yeah.
1: Little birdie told me.
0: Well, that little birdie did good by telling you, man, because we've been waiting to hear from you, man. Timmy, what's up, man? Happy Cruising Oldies Friday, bro.
1: Well, you know, I wanted to do a shout-out for all the dads that my grandpa passed away. Well, it's already been a long time, but I wanted to dedicate a song, but I couldn't get it. Then also I wanted to shout-out to my two girlfriends that they already passed. One was June 25th, and the other one was Independence Day.
0: Uh-huh.
1: And that was Caroline on the 25th, and then Angelique had just passed last Saturday. And I wanted to throw in the best music ever for them.
0: Okay.
1: And my grandpa, that he's in heaven. Uh-huh. 31 years, I don't have him in my heart, but I still have him to think about him.
0: I hear you, man.
1: And I want a song.
0: Which one?
1: For those three people, Zap and Roger, More Bounce of the Am.
0: We could do
1: but
0: that.
1: But I hear you 7 days a week from the Art LeBeau, Sunday to Thursday night.
0: Right, right.
1: 6 to midnight, 9 to midnight.
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0: Right, right.
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0: Exactly, man, exactly.
1: And like you said, spin that needle on the record where I just said.
0: You heard the man. All right, Timmy, good to hear from you, man. It's
1: all
0: the
1: right.
0: Funny
1: thank
0: Clown
1: you, thank
0: Show,
1: you, thank
0: man.
1: You.
0: Let's go. Sure. Did he say it? Two girlfriends? I thought he said it's two girlfriends. I thought he said it's two girlfriends. He did say two girlfriends. All right. That's right. New day and age, baby Bubba. Why not? Show.

0: 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Let's go, show! 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Show!
1: Like I tell you before, when we had the other number, the sucker was beeping like crazy. Yeah. So, but anyway, we're good.

0: 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Inglewood.
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0: It's the Cruising Oldies Show, Round 2 Radio. Angel, baby, we setting off your weekend, baby Bubba. Setting it off with a dope vibe for y'all is right here. Dedications, requests, shout-outs, 909-332-7693. And on the line with me right now, we got some special guests just checked on in with us, and she just dropped a new single a couple of weeks ago, right? We got Miss Raquel Ramirez on the line with us.
2: And the crowd goes wild.
3: What's up? Happy Cruising Oldies Friday, Angel Baby. Oh my God, it's always good chopping it up with you.
0: Right. Well, we's on the one right now. We setting off the weekend on a good vibe. And I know the new song that you just put out, what was it, like 2 weeks ago maybe? About 2 weeks ago?
3: A little bit more than that, I want to say. Yeah, maybe like 3 weeks ago. It was a freaking blast, man. So it's called I'm Undeniably Yours. And we shot the music video at Venice Beach. It was me and some of my good friends who were on, you know, roller skates, having a good time. I only fell once. I was like, yeah, we should have kept that for the bloopers or something. But it was a lot of fun. And the song was written and produced by my producer, Carlos Cien, with Latima Music. So overall, it was a freaking blast.
0: Hey, wait. I just got a flashback. You only fell once. Okay, well, that is good that you only fell once. Okay.
3: Hey, it was hard. I haven't been on skates since like over here in the Central Valley, which where I'm from, Central Valley, California. But the only one we had was in Visalia, California, was Roller Town. So, hey, shout out Roller Town, because everybody who knows the Central Valley knows about Roller Town back in the day. Dude, I used to fall hard. So I was like, this isn't for me. But in the music video, I did really good.
0: All right. Well, that's good for editing, right?
3: Yeah.
0: All right. And the song, before we put the needle on the record and play the song, because see, one of the things is right now, setting off the weekend, this song, I'm Undeniably Yours, is going to kick up a nice, smooth groove for everybody right here. What is it about? What does it consist of? You know what I mean? And how was your vibe when he gave it to you and you first started reading and getting ready to sing this song, you know, to record it? You know, what was your vibe on it?
3: No, I love this question. Oh my gosh, I love this question. But yeah, no, when Carlos brought it to my attention, he was like, hey, got this original, wrote it out for you, you know, listen to it. As soon as it started playing, like, first of all, I love the beat. It was just very like roll bounce type of feel vibe to it, you know. But it was very different from, you know, everything else that I've been thinking lately. And it was circling around like this girl who overall fell in love, not really like it coming out of like left field, you know, but fell in love and just singing and kind of like pouring her heart out and just saying like, I'm undeniably yours. Like, this is it. Like, from the moment that we met, it was like love at first sight type of thing. But it was just, it's, the vibe is very chill. The vibe is very relatable. The words and everything. And when I jumped in the studio to record it, we knocked it out fast. I was in there and it was like, boom. And then he was like, oh man, okay, like let's do a few more. But overall, it was really, really good. And it was fast and it was natural. And then when I was thinking about, you know, the music video, I'm like, okay, so we got to do something like really, you know, hyped up and kind of like just, it felt to me like roll bounce, you know?
0: Right.
3: Then so I threw it out there on social media, like to some skaters, actually it was like hundreds. That's like, and for those who don't really know how, you know, music videos roll, it's really hard. It's super, super hard getting the people or like the actors or like everybody aligned. Like multiple times people have like pulled out like day of, you know, so it could be a little hard. But the skaters, the girls, right, immediately DM'd me back. They're like, hey, yeah, sure, I'm in the area, I'll meet you there. I'm like, awesome. And these girls, they're also on my social media. So if anybody needs skaters, please contact them. They're amazing, and they're in the Venice Beach area.
0: There it is.
3: But in Long Beach area. But overall, it was a blast. And they came through, and I only saw once. But the whole vibe to the song is just Undeniably Yours, and it's about a girl just pouring her heart out, you know, through music. Yeah. And even for me, like, music is my therapy, as you know. Yes, you know, everything, yes, yes. We take the stage as our what is it? Our therapeutic office.
0: it is therapy for all of us, especially, you know, with what we all go through in life. Life's a crazy roller coaster ride with all of us, but it's a crazy cool one if you make it a crazy cool one yourself.
3: Yes.
0: Raquelita, do me a favor before we put the needle on the record. Let everybody know where they can follow you, TikTok, Instagram, your Facebook, your social media, because I know you got a lot of other cool stuff that you do on social media with everybody. So people's, take a listen, all right? Drop the baby doll follow right here.
3: Yeah. Hey, everyone. You can find me on all social media platforms, Facebook, Instagram, TikTok. Please go to TikTok. Even on YouTube, I do post a lot of, like, things for my podcast and whatnot on YouTube. But all of it is Raquel Ramirez 559. I'm mainly on Instagram. So find me on Instagram, Raquel Ramirez 559. Goodness, I love connecting with you guys. Like, send me a DM. I will always, always, like, message you and DM you back. I want to be your friend. I love the connection that music, you know, because music is just a universal language, right?
0: We
3: all connect on that same level.
0: Yes.
3: It's such a beautiful freaking theme. So, connect with me. Let's vibe. I do have some shows coming up. If you're in the Central Valley, July 25th, which is coming up, I think it's like next week or something, or like in 2 weeks, in Stockton. Stockton, shout out Stockton, California. Over there in Stockton, anyone, just take the trip, take the drive. July 25th, it's going to be at the Malecon. And then I'm going to be in town, New Mexico, August 15th. Yes, August 15th with Baby Bash. Pepe Marquez, Coda, and then I'm also going to be on the country cruise, just happened. I know, I'm so excited. And then I'll also be on the Cabo cruise as well. So shout out Latin Legends Cruise, the Super Latin Legends, everything. So yeah, so follow me, Raquel Ramirez 559.
0: Let's go, baby bubba, let's go. You ready to put the needle on the record to your new cut? Help set the weekend off right here. I'm Undeniably Yours, Miss Raquel Ramirez. You ready, baby?
3: Yes! Happy Cruising Oldies Friday, everyone! Have a beautiful weekend ahead! Woo!
0: All right, take care, God bless, have a great weekend, amiga!

0: I'm undeniably yours, baby Bubba. That's Raquel Ramirez right there on the cut. Latest one from her right here. Make sure you're dropping her a follow at Raquel Ramirez 559. And make sure you peep out the video time being. Let's go, baby Bubba. Put the needle on the record. Show.
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0: Let's go. It's the Cruising Oldies Show, Round 2 Radio. Yay, yay. Little Evelyn Champagne King set your weekend off. 909-332-7693. Little elbows up, side to side. Dedications, requests, shout outs. Hooking up tickets to go hang out with us tomorrow night. Yay, yay. Where, baby? Bubba, where, Angel, baby? Where, Angel, baby? We're going to be at the VFW in the city of El Monte. Right, right. The return of the Royal Chessmen. Call me up right now. I'll give you a pair of tickets, eh?

0: is back with a new hot summer dance cut, the Funk Strut. Let's go, show!
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0: That's hot and funky, baby bubba. Oh, yeah. 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Show!

Cypress Hill, Baby Bubba Cypress Hill, along with Pitbull and Mark Anthony. Cut it out, Baby Bubba. Who would have thought about putting all them together on a cut like that, right? Armada Latina, and it's the Cruisin' Oldies Show, Round 2, Radio Angel, Baby Dedications, Requests, Shoutouts, 909-332-7693. That's our new number right there. Once again, take this down because I'm giving away tickets, all right? 909-332-7693. I'm giving away tickets right now to go hang out with us tomorrow night, the VFW out there in the city of El Monte with C-Towner, Christian Garcia, Gilbert Stokes, Elvia Cadena on the Gems, Nira, Rich G, Daisy Romo, and yes, I will be your MC. We're going to have a really, really good time out there. Once again, the number is 909-332-7693. All right, why don't we bump into some Michaela Rivera for y'all right now.

It's the Cruisin' OD Show, Round 2 Radio, Angel Baby, 106.5 FM, 1050 AM. Big shouts out to all of you out there in the Central Valley. Angel Baby, I'll be out there with you guys for the Get Down next Sunday, all right? Next Sunday, we're going to be at the fifth quarter right there in the city of Visalia with these guys right here. I'm talking about the Latin legends known as Tierra. DJ Mike B in the mix. DJ Shitos taking you back to the old school Nocturnal Life Entertainment. Tickets are available right now. And, man, if you don't pick up your tickets right now, you might not get some. All right. 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That's how it's going down next Sunday. And this is the final Get Down for 2026. All right. We've had a few great sold out ones. This is the last one. Let's go.

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2: 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It's the Cruising Oldies Show, Round 2 Radio. Let's go. Set off your summertime, baby Bubba, summer weekend. Yeah.

0: 1-800-875-5693. Got you like that. We's all the way live till 9 o'clock. All right. And I'm hooking up tickets right now to go hang out with us. Tomorrow night, we're going to be at the VFW right there in the city of El Monte with Nira, Oldies legend Gilbert Stokes, Rich Garcia, Vanity, Elvia Cadena, and the Jams. It's the return of the Royal Chessmen that's going down. Original member Joe Luna will be right there performing with his all-new band, featuring and starring Chris Garcia, their new lead vocalist, and Angel Baby. I will be your MC out there. We're going to have a great time. Once again, I am hooking up tickets at 909-332-7693 to the first couple of you that check in and say, Angel Baby, hook me up. All right, bump it to the phone lines. Hello, hello.
1: Hello.
0: All right.
1: Yes, sir.
0: I believe we got Pastor
1: Alex. Pastor Alex, Victory Outreach, Victorville.
0: Pastor Alex, thank you for checking on in with us right here on the Cruising Oldies Show.
1: Yeah, check this out. We want to invite the whole IE out to the Victorville Fairgrounds tomorrow night at 6 p.m. for Blood In, Blood Out. Life story of ex-Mexican mafia hitman Art Blajos. It's going to be a powerful live drama depicting, you know, the life-changing power of Jesus Christ. But we're also going to have some music. We're going to have James Fernandez doing some oldies. We're going to be having Water Walker performing some hip-hop, Christian hip-hop, and it's going to be a powerful, powerful time. So we want to, whoever's listening, come on out. It's free, free parking, free of charge. Victorville Fairgrounds tomorrow night at 6 p.m., Blood In, Blood Out.
0: You heard, Victorville Fairgrounds. I was just out there a few weeks back, man. I had a really great time out there, too. So, peeps, that's another event that's going on tomorrow night. Make sure you hit it on up. And, Pastor, is there any song that we could get on for anybody?
1: I'm sorry, what was that?
0: Is there a song that you want to play for everybody right here?
1: Yeah, let's play that Pastor Pepe Gonzalez, Ain't No Jesus Like the One I Got.
0: All right.
1: You guys can roll that for me. That's all my boy.
0: I like that. Let's do that right now, man. Let's turn it on up. Y'all ready? You ready, Pastor? All right, let's go. You guys take care. God bless. Thank you for checking on in with the Cruising Oldies Show.

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1: It's the Cruisin' OD Show, Round 2 Radio Angel, baby. Let me see, man. We got a shout-out right here. I'm so proud by the impressions. It's going out to my son, Isaac Chavez, who graduated from UCL at the Mechanical Engineer, and to my daughter, Cassandra, and she graduated. Let me see. This is out to UCI and my oldest, Gio, for being such a great brother, and that's coming out from Sandra Titita out on our Instagram right there. Checking in, man. I got a little Instagram live going on right now too, man. Thought we'd flip it up a little bit this Cruisin' Oldies Friday. So we're gonna get on I'm So Proud by the Impressions in a little bit for y'all's right now. Let me bump it to the phone line. Say hello.
2: Hey Angel baby.
1: Yes
2: it's Eileen up north.
1: Eileen, ooh, been cruising with us on the high seas, right?
2: Yep, six times. I'm a six-time cruiser.
1: High five and shouts out and thank you on behalf of Concert Cruise Events.
2: Absolutely. How about we play some Connie, Funky Little Beat?
1: Okay, got you. And why don't we get Connie on one of the cruises, huh?
2: Oh my gosh, let's do it.
1: All right, I'm going to put the word in and we're going to do that. All right?
2: Right on. Yes, that'll be amazing.
1: I got you. Any shout outs you want to make while you're on live with us?
2: I'll just make a shout out to my daughters that are here. I love them and I'm proud of them.
1: Got you.
2: Keep pushing forward.
1: All right.
2: Yeah.
1: Let's get into some Connie right now. Thank you for checking on in with us. All right, amiga.
2: Thank you. Hope to see you soon.
1: Hey, you know what? I will be out there in Central Valley next Sunday for the Get Down. We're going to be at the fifth quarter with Tierra next Sunday.
2: Oh, all right.
1: Yes. And tickets are going quick for that, too. They're at eventbrite.com. The Get Down, the fifth quarter. It's a Sunday afternoon gig that we got going down, all right?
2: Right on. Okay, maybe I'll see you out there.
1: Yeah. DJ Cheetos and Mike V, who's also on the ship with us, DJ, and are going to be right there.
2: I remember
1: in the
2: him.
1: Yeah, we're all going to be there. Come on down, baby. All right?
2: Sounds great. Okay.
1: All right, take care.
2: You too. Take care.
1: Bye. Show. Yes, the quince. Yeah, her quince. I'm talking about two. Cruisin' OD Show, Round 2 Radio.

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1: Yeah, they don't want to release it on regular.

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0: 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All right, let me bump it to the phone lines right here. Hello, hello.
1: What's Cubo lacking?
0: Your Cubo lacking.
1: On here, Sorrell, you look good to me.
0: All right. Jeff, right? Jeff in San Bernardino.
1: Yeah, Jeff, yeah.
0: All right.
1: I want to send this out to Lisa and Gilbert Losa of Somos Familia Car Club.
0: All right.
1: Adam and Catherine Radlis of Custom Oldie Car Club IE.
0: All right.
1: I'm going to shout out to Mousy of IE Cruise Night.
0: All right.
1: My Indian sister, Lisa, Gigana style.
0: All right.
1: And Milo and you guys, you and your family and Charlie and his family.
0: Thank you. All right.
1: And Charlie's sister and husband out there, AZ.
0: All right.
1: And Charlie's mom and dad.
0: Right.
1: And your dad and your mama both.
0: Thank you. I appreciate that. Yes.
1: And that's about it.
0: All right. So you ready to get down? Want to get down?
1: Yep.
0: All right.
1: Put that bomb school funk on.
0: You heard the man, let's do it. All right. Take care, Jeff.
1: All right, you too.
0: All right, Dougie. We're setting up your weekend on a smooth vibe right here for y'all. All right, 909-332-7693. That's 909-332-7693.

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What's up, G? Check this out, homie. You don't know me, and I don't know you. But I got something to tell you, what's it? Last night, I was at this club kicking back. At the bar, she was kicking back with her girls. So, I stepped up, homie. Bought her a drink. She was with it. Hell yeah, she was with it. I asked her if she had a man. She said if she had a man, she wouldn't be at the club. So watch out. One thing led to another. I took her home, G. She kicked it at the pad all night. Hey, there's no need for me to say what went on. We all know what went on. Early in the morning, one of my homies drove by and seen your round flop parked right there in my driveway. He thought you was there kicking back. He thought me and you knew each other. So, the reason I'm getting at you, Wesson, cause my boy told me you are firme vato. And I don't think you should be getting played like that, G. If it was the other way around, I would wanna know. Hell yeah, I would.

guess I'll leave it at that, G. I came at you like a man, face to face. I guess you gotta take it from here, homie. Best of luck, I say. Rato.

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0: 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Show!

0: Come and get these memories. Come and make these memories with us too. Baby Bubba is going down tomorrow night at the VFW right there in the city of El Monte. Yes, Miss Elvia Cadena will be singing that one all the way up live, along with her band, The Gems. We also got Nira going to be performing there, Miss Vanity, Oldies Legends, Gilbert Stokes, Rich Garcia. And what's going down is the return of the Royal Chessmen. Yup, yup. You remember that classic Oldie But Goodie Begging You? Yes. Well, original member Joe Luna, new band together, going to be performing all the way live tomorrow night right there once again in the city of El Monte at the VFW. Tickets are available at 951-500-7753. And Angel Baby, I will be your MC. We're going to have a good time, Baby Bubba. All right. Baby Bubba to the phone line. Say hello, hello.
1: Hello, hello. Phew. Let's go, let's go, let's go, Baby Bubba. This is Team One Cito calling from North Hollywood. How are you tonight?
0: I'm doing wonderful, amigo. Yay, yay.
1: Well, Angel Baby, I got a little personal news to tell you.
0: All right, what you got?
1: I got a big milestone happening 2 weeks from tomorrow.
0: All right. What happened? You having a baby?
1: Yeah. No, but I'm going to be celebrating a birth of occasion.
0: Okay.
1: My birthday.
0: Oh, well.
1: My birthday.
0: Well, all right. Well, happy early birthday to you, doggy. Come on now.
1: Yeah, a lot of things happening on my birthday. The East Side Story Car Show is happening on my birthday in San Diego. LAFC is playing at home at BMO Stadium. And I'm like, I can't decide where to go.
0: Flip a coin.
1: I don't know if I should stay home and go to LAFC game at BMO or take a road trip down to San Diego and celebrate my birthday with the East Side Story Car Show.
0: Simoncito, I got you right here. Okay, do not stay home and do your hair. All right, check this out. If you can't figure out which one of them to go to, rock paper scissors. Okay, grab your right hand, your left hand. Rock paper scissors, bro. And whichever one wins, bada bing, that's where you flow, doggy.
1: I'll flip a coin. It'll be easier.
0: Rock, paper, scissors is always fun, man. You do 2 out of 3, 3 out of 5. That then once one wins, you end up doing 3 out of 5, man. You know, a lot of fun.
1: Hey, you never know.
0: All right, man. Well, happy early birthday to you, man. And thank you for checking on in with the Cruising Oldies Show.
1: Thank you. I still can't forget when you played Amanda Ferreira, Got the Girl. The day after my birthday a couple years ago. I still can't forget it. So it was the best birthday gift ever.
0: Yeah, man. Well, we got a couple more weeks, man. We're going to keep planning for y'all. Is that right?
1: All right. Well, I'll figure out something, what I can do on my birthday. I'll figure it out.
0: Go get a lap dance, man. Come on. Go get a lap dance.
1: Oh, it's no. If I get a lap dance, it better be from either Alicia DeVay or Sutter.
0: All right. So you got preferences. Good, man. That's good, man. Most of the time, myself, I just go with it, whichever's going down, man. You got a song or a dedication that we can get on?
1: Yes, this is in memory of Bonnie Tyler, who died yesterday, we found out. And may she rest in peace. She's up there now with Art LeBeau in the big concert venue, Heaven in the Sky. I like to request one of her biggest hit songs, Total Eclipse of the Heart. So, rest in peace, Bonnie Taylor.
0: Yes, and our condolences coming
1: Bonnie
0: out from Tyler, the Cruising Oldie Show. Yeah, got you.
1: Bonnie Tyler, excuse me.
0: All right. We got you, man. We got you, Simoncito. Let's do that right now. All right, amigo?
1: Yeah, let's go ahead and put me on the record in memory of Bonnie Tyler.
0: Got you, doggy. Take care.
1: Yep. All right.

got to show that love to all the homegirls out there. Right, right. Bumping along with us on the Cruising OD Show, Round 2 Radio, every Friday, 6 p.m. to 9 p.m. And you know what? Let's do this right about now, man. Our good friends, OG Funk Band Ozone, the same ones that brought us Jiggle It and Strut My Thing. This is their new cut right here called The Funk Strut. Let's go. Ozone.

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And Angel, baby, that about wraps it up for the Cruising OD show. Yes, these guys, the Funk Masters that created this song, that's their new latest single. They're not releasing it on your regular streaming platform. 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All right, all right. Angel, baby, I'm out of here. You guys have a great rest of your weekend. And let's go, baby, Bubba. Show. Elbows up, side to side, huh?

Welcome to the Worker Power Hour Radio Show, a show dedicated to workers and the labor movement. This is where working people bring the movement to the mic. We talk labor news, uplift worker voices, and fight for fair wages, safe workplaces, and respect on the job. Because nothing moves without workers. Now here's your host, Randy

0: We're back. This is the Worker Power Hour with Randy Corgan on the 1932 Broadcast Network. Airing live from San Bernardino, California, in case you don't know where San Bernardino, California is. In case you're listening.
1: We're in Texas.
0: What's that?
1: I said, no, we're in Texas.
2: Here we go.
0: Or Australia, or Florida. Or,
2: yeah. San Bernardino, Australia?
0: Or France. San Bernardino, France. Right. Anyway, long-time organizer, first-time radio host, back at the mic, 2 weeks in a row. So,
2: all new record.
0: Oh, I see we're going to have a frisky show today.
2: Well, it's too bad
0: it's Kathleen's birthday. By the way, happy birthday to Kathleen Brennan, our incredible president. She's missing here in the seat because it's her birthday, and she's doing something with the family today. So, good for you, Kathleen. You don't have to hang out with these schleps here.
1: Yeah.
0: Because they're just... And I'm glad this camera's blocking my view of Mark now.
2: Kathleen, can you call in and defend us, please?
1: She should call in, actually.
0: It's going to be an honorary show. That's what we're going to do. I should just roll right into live shout-outs. I appreciate all of you for listening in live. I appreciate you more than these other two individuals in the studio.
2: He's serious, isn't he?
1: Oh, no.
2: I'm going to throw something over the glass here.
0: Yeah, throw something at the glass.
1: Let's be patient.
0: Over the glass.
2: You can do whatever you want on your last day.
0: You sure can. Absolutely.
2: Robert's favorite.
0: It's what I've always said. Live shout-outs. SBCSS stewards Kathy Miller, John Gamboa, Bernadette Guerrero, Kristen Reamer, Natalie Gamel, Mike Flores, Stephanie Hancock, Mario Felix from SSS in Victorville with the sheriffs there.
1: Victorville?
0: Yeah,
1: Victorville. Oh, shout out Victorville.
0: Are those your stomping grounds now?
1: No, just I live there now, so.
0: Right. Those are your stomping grounds. That's what they call stomping grounds.
1: Oh, is that what they're referred to?
0: Okay. You've never heard the term stomping grounds?
1: Wouldn't Fontana be my stomping grounds? Because I lived there my whole life.
0: Could have been. Now you've got two stomping grounds. You have Fontana where you grew up, and now you live in Victorville.
1: So fun fact, I just found out this weekend that Victorville is referred to as the Ville. So I'm from the Ville, y'all.
2: All of a sudden.
0: I have been around a long time, and I have never heard Victorville referred to as the Ville.
1: Mm-hmm. I've been on this earth for 24 years. That must be something
0: local for people there.
2: That must be new.
1: Yeah. Well, actually, someone from Lowe's did tell me that, so he's probably
0: local. Like Etowanda renaming itself Rancho Cucamonga. For those of you who've been around long enough, know exactly what I'm referring to. It used to be Cucamonga, and they named themselves Rancho Cucamonga because they had to get away from the stigma of what Cucamonga was.
1: Oh, it was bad, or?
0: Oh, it was pretty bad.
1: Oh, wow. Yeah. Now it's like the Beverly
0: Hills. Cucamonga was a bad part of Ontario.
1: Oh, wow. I didn't know that.
0: Yeah.
1: Fun fact.
0: Yeah. And then we have absolutely been spun off of our agenda here, which is live shout-outs that I was in the middle of. That was my fault, I think. Listening in live from Ohio, Ryan Franking. He's now in Ohio because it's too hot in Arizona, by the way. Mm-hmm. Actually, it's not really that hot in Arizona right now. It's been unseasonably mild recently. Anyway, Victorville, that was Mario Felix. Appreciate you listening in live. Perla Reyes, Public Health. Emily Torres, Animal Shelter, Barstow Negotiations Team. Okay, I'm not sure. Hey, Tracy, you got to do a better job putting this list in so that I can know if you're introducing them, I need to have the... Anyway, I don't know. We'll figure it out. San Bernardino WIC Office, Betty Lamell, and then maybe Betty Lamell's at the Public Health Department. Oh, I get it. The San Bernardino WIC office is listening in. The whole office is listening in live. Armando Lopez, Rancho Das, Teresa Murray, Victorville Das. See, your stomping grounds again, Victorville. Mm-hmm. Hesperia Stewards, Daniel Hernandez, Sammy Ramirez, Redland Stewards and their bargaining team, Sophia Meza from the city of Chino, Brian Osterhold from Facilities Maintenance. Some of these names... I'm assuming they're going to be in the ERC that's happening right now. Kurt Garrison, Susan Loftus, Connie Bottini, and Laura Campbell. Actually, Laura Campbell is not in the ERC because she is out in Needles Tad. Mm. Sarah Randall, and her Prado Park crew. Prado Park, there in Chino, yes. And for those of you who don't know, we have all the parks, the county parks, which include Yucaipa Regional Park, and it has a lake. We were having this conversation the other day. Someone says, there's a lake in Yucaipa? And I said, yes. It's at the Yucaipa Regional Park,
1: which is a county park.
0: And Guasti does have a lake, yes. And a lot of fishing there. Marcus Barrera, ARMC, Rigo and Jessica for City of Grand Terrace, and Katrina Loftus from ARMC. Ryan in Ohio says it's hotter in Ohio than it is in Wickenburg, Arizona today. Oh. That's when you know the world is upside down. Oh, no. If Ohio is somehow hotter than Wickenburg, Arizona. Wickenburg is smack in the middle of Arizona, the Arizona desert. Mm. Very low altitude, very hot.
2: They said the heat index in Ohio is going to be near 112. That's the heat index.
1: Dang. How's it hotter there than Arizona?
2: Humidity. It's not hotter. It's just a combination of the humidity.
0: Well, according to Ryan, it is hotter and it's humid on top of it.
1: I'd rather deal with the heat, like straight sun, dry than heat. Humidity.
0: Dry heat. Horrible. All right. Our first giveaway, we're going to give away a bag for the fifth caller. Michelle, are you ready? Is somebody ready? Yep, she said she's ready. Michelle, are we entertaining you with this? The way we started off today, or are we irritating you? Is it entertainment or is it irritation? Yes, to both. She's going to clarify here in a second. Fifth caller, 909-889-8377. She says it's entertaining. You know, that's why we love you, Michelle. If she would have said it was irritating, we would say we don't love you. I hope she's getting a laugh out of that. We do have the best office staff on the face of the planet, though. They are phenomenal. Mm-hmm. We do a lot more with a lot less, and they crush it every single day. We really appreciate all the work you do. So, giveaway, bag, 889-8377, fifth caller, already started it. Hopefully we have a winner here pretty soon. And you are very welcome, all of you that said thank you just now on the post here. So, guess what? We have a bunch of stuff we didn't cover last week on the show that we were supposed to get to, and we ultimately didn't get to because we had a couple scheduling snafus that were positive and we just rolled with it. And mm-hmm. So we ended up rolling over some content. The Did You Know section, we're going to do a new section every week brought to us by Chaz Kelly, one of our members, had a great idea. Again, I love these ideas that listeners have, and then they want to help contribute to them. One of those being James Bites Back, James Martinez. He'll be on the show a little later to talk about how he's slowly eating his way through all of the Inland Empire. But this one is Chaz Kelly. He's doing Did You Know? And did you know the Ronald Reagan Park, which has an original piece of the Berlin Wall, is here in San Bernardino, the city of San Bernardino. And it's obviously great to mention this site, because it was in 1987 when President Reagan said, Mr. Gorbachev, tear down this wall. And the park is here in the city at Irvington and Chestnut, just off the Palm exit of the 215 freeway. It has an original piece of the wall at the park. Many people may not know that there is a very nice park here, and it's got a old piece of the wall from obviously from the Cold War. And so thank you, Chaz, for pointing that out. There's one more here. Did you know in San Bernardino County, the Redlands Bowl has been doing live performances for more than 100 years, since 1924, and its season runs through August. All performances are free. It's a great family night or date night. The Redlands Bowl address is 25 Grant Street in Redlands, California. And by the way, if you haven't been to the Redlands Bowl, you should go to the Redlands Bowl. It's pretty, again, it's a really cool place. And I like this, Did You Know? This is, I think we're going to be able to kind of slowly walk through the IE and a bunch of cool, interesting places and facts that you can go and visit and check out. So thanks, Chaz, Kelly. Really appreciate you sharing that. What a great idea. He's throwing all kinds of ideas. We do have a winner, Patricia Flores from TAD Rialto. And that was quick. Yes, apparently we have a few people listening today. And we know at least Patricia's listening. And Ryan's listening too because he replied. And Patricia's listening because she may have called in five times.
1: Four other people before her.
0: No, but she could have called back five times. If no one called but her, she could call, hang up, call, hang up, call, hang up.
1: Oh, I see. Yeah. But I don't think she did that.
0: No. And we know Ryan's listening because he's actually responding right now. And he's proving the fact that it's hot. Hotter in Ohio than it is in Wickenburg by 1 degree. It's 95 in Ohio, 94 in Wickenburg. Thank you. And I cannot forget some river people that are actually on the water listening as we speak in Parker, Arizona. They actually were giving me a bunch of flack yesterday and said that I better mention them while they're out there. The Berkhofer family is on vacation this week, even though he's been working diligently all week while he's on vacation, because that's what we do. We work while we're on vacation. Isn't that right, Robert?
1: Yep, 100%.
0: Maybe not Mark, but I know Robert.
1: On the weekends, vacation, nonstop.
2: Are you seeing
0: a pattern? I know that Scott does. I know that Scott does, because I've witnessed it.
1: Mm-hmm. Oh, anyway, that's Scott? That's his last name?
0: Yeah,
1: Berkhofer. Oh, Berkhofer. Oh, yeah. Okay.
0: They're on the water listening in live right now. They're all high-fiving each other.
1: I would.
0: Because they're like, ooh, they're talking about
2: Scott me. Had to put his phone down long enough to pay attention.
0: He's always got his phone in his hand. And we have Beatrice Garcia from our executive board listening in live. So I'm getting some of the stuff coming at me as we speak. I like the fact that we get this live interaction. It makes it exciting. So a cool labor history fact is America is turning 250 years old. That's not a history fact. That's a fact. We already all know that. As America celebrates its 250th anniversary, it's worth remembering one of the defining moments in our nation's labor history. During World War II, Detroit transformed from the Motor City into the arsenal of democracy, proving that workers can accomplish anything when they unite behind a common purpose. Auto workers retooled factories at record speed, producing one B-24 Liberator bomber every hour at the Ford Willow Run plant, and manufacturing more than 90% of America's M1 steel helmets. Imagine that. It's crazy how everything got retooled, flipped over, and just turned into a war machine right away.
1: Repurposed.
0: That's right. That's what happens when you try to bomb Pearl Harbor and you do all these other things that you did. Factories that once built automobiles became the backbone of the Allied war effort, which was, I don't know if anybody's watching this on the History Channel with Tom Hanks, where he's slowly walking through World War II. Oh, it's pretty incredible.
2: I've seen the ad for it.
0: It's super, super long, and it's an hour or 2 hour segments, very detailed. And I mean, a real great narration of World War II.
1: I was going to make a joke saying that we don't watch History Channel anymore, but I think some people... I put it on when I want to go to sleep.
0: What are you talking about?
1: Yeah.
0: A bunch of us watch it.
1: Really?
2: Yeah.
0: Of course we do. Cool. And apparently you do too when you want to go to sleep.
1: Yeah, exactly. Yeah, I like to hear the background noise. Like, did you know this alien built the pyramids?
0: It wasn't just machines that helped win the war. It was the skill, determination, and hard work of union workers who kept production moving around the clock. As we mark 250 years of America, this story reminds us that working people have always been the driving force behind our nation's greatest achievements. And this was brought to us by the Labor Radio Network. Listen on Podbean. And this is Working Class History. This is their podcast. And just remember something, that the first 150 years of America, workers had no rights for the first 150 years, even though we built every aspect of America. American workers have really only had rights the last 100 years, and many of those are under attack today, and it's really important for us to stand up and protect them because we don't want to see them slip away any more than they're already under attack. The idea is to improve your standard in where you're at and maintain, not regress. Anyway, so thank you for the labor history fact. So What do we got going on?
1: Teams are Tuesday.
0: Oh.
1: You didn't mention
0: that. I missed that. I skipped over that. Thank you. See, you're on point today.
1: Yeah.
0: Teamster Tuesday. Every Tuesday we highlight a member or a member group on our social media to show the public the important work our members do. You can follow us at 1932 Teamsters on all platforms. And we just reached a huge milestone of followers. Mm-hmm. We are the most followed local union in the Teamsters. Is that true?
1: Yeah, from what I've seen.
0: What do you mean? Do you have a little disclaimer there? I heard that little disclaimer. Did you hear that?
1: Okay,
0: so he's supposed to just be confident. Yes, we are. Period.
1: Yes, we are in terms of local union.
0: That's what I'm talking about.
1: Okay, yes.
0: We're not going to outpace the IBT.
1: No, but I want to. And
0: I know we do, and eventually we will.
1: It's the IBT, Amazon Teamsters, and then us. And then locally, us.
0: Correct. So essentially, I'm two of the three most followed parts of the organization.
1: Absolutely.
0: That's pretty crazy. I never thought about that.
1: Yeah.
0: Yeah, you're right. It's the Teamsters, Amazon Teamsters, mm-hmm. and then the local.
1: Because I thought originally it was IBT and then us, but then I was like, oh, wait, there is another account, which is the Amazon Teamsters, which has a huge following, too.
0: The Amazon Teamsters is massive.
1: Huge, yeah.
0: It's actually not just how many follow it. It's more actually the views and its connection to this. Is actually a very, very large percentage of the IBT's actual, digital media reach.
1: Yeah, their digital footprint. Yeah, so it was
0: pretty cool. Yeah, the comms team there have done a really, really good job like you. Almost as good as you.
1: Almost. They're not there yet. No, I'm just kidding.
0: I'm only saying that because you're in front of me. Anyway, Teamster Tuesday. Last Tuesday, we highlighted the San Bernardino County Land Use Services Teamsters. Those are very important jobs. These members help keep San Bernardino County residents up to code, whether they are cleaning up a homeless encampment or citing a homeowner for being out of code. Their main goal is to keep our community safe and beautiful. Today and every day, be sure to thank a Teamster. We always want to make sure that we're thanking a fellow Teamster. And you probably see our billboards. This week, our billboards are on... Last week and this week, they're on Stater Brothers. Yeah. We have another one coming for next week pretty soon. And then we had UPS before that. We're going to go through a whole bunch of different employers, large employers in the region.
1: You know, I've had some people say that they would have preferred us on the billboards to say Stater Brothers and not Staters. I put Staters thinking that in the Inland Empire, people will know it's Stater Brothers, which they do, but...
0: Who said Stater Brothers versus Staters?
1: One of my friends did.
0: Okay, well, does he work at Staters?
1: No. But, I mean...
0: Saying Staters is shorter than saying Stater Brothers.
1: Right.
0: That's a whole reason why we wrote it that way.
1: As Staters.
0: As Staters, okay. because it's hard... You know, you obviously got to limit the words, the actual letters that are up on the board.
1: Mm-hmm. The less, the better.
0: The less, the better, so... Saying Staters is the same as saying Stater Brothers. Yeah. I was wondering if somebody was going to comment on that when we put that graphic together.
1: Yeah, and Stater Brothers doesn't put brothers, they put bros, right?
0: It's B-R-O-S.
1: B-R-O-S,
0: yeah.
1: Dot
0: as so, a short, yeah.
1: I was like, oh, that's good feedback. Yep. But then I would just say, I'm going to ask Randy one time. So I felt this was my opportunity.
0: I just got a live picture of the river people.
1: Did you?
0: That are listening in live.
1: Are you jealous, from the river, Randy?
0: Huh?
1: Are you jealous?
0: I am actually. A little bit. I'm trying to jump into the screen and be there.
1: Send it to me so we can pop you in there. Like, hey guys, I'm here in spirit.
0: That's funny. That would be funny. No, let's not be that great. Anyway, so what do we got going on?
1: So in the news,
0: we got Bear Valley contract on.
1: Oh yeah, you want to do that
0: first? Yeah, let's do the local news first.
1: Do local news.
0: You know, we really like you, Michelle. We really like Michelle. We love Michelle.
1: Love Michelle.
0: Michelle said we're entertaining, not irritating.
1: Did you see her new hairdo?
0: I have not.
1: I think it's like red and orange.
0: She had a hat when I walked in.
1: Oh, yeah. She had a hat today. Yeah. Yeah. Well, anyways, it's nice hair. So local 1932 news, I think it was on Monday night, Barbara, who's a business agent for the city of Bear Valley Lake up in Big Bear, I think.
0: Actually, it's Big Bear Lake. The city of Big Bear Lake. This is a typo.
1: Okay. City of Big Bear Lake have just ratified their contract, securing great wages across the board, healthcare, all kinds of benefits, a new updated version of their grievance procedure, really great things in there. You know, we'll post about it later once I get everything together for that. But it's really cool because we're in a lot of bargaining.
0: And right now we got a very busy bargaining cycle.
1: So it's like, you know, the county contract's going to expire soon. We have a whole bunch of local jurisdictions as well. So getting these wins, there's going to be a lot more to report on. So, yeah. And they have.
0: Yeah, I'm excited. I love the fact that we represent Big Bear, the hospital up there, city up there. Mm-hmm. We represent a bunch of stuff, obviously, in the mountains. We're obviously expanding out in the desert, too. You know, we're just making our footprint larger and larger and larger and larger.
1: Mm-hmm. Yeah.
0: So I mean, we've got this massive county, so, you know, Inland Empire as a whole. Mm-hmm. I get into a little bit of a jurisdictional sort of stuff when we get into Riverside County. Have to be a little careful there sometimes, but depends on the pocket. We
1: don't have members in Riverside, right?
0: Yep. Yeah, we do.
1: Well, who live there probably, but not.
0: No. The whole lower desert's Riverside County.
1: Oh, that's right. That's right. I didn't realize that.
0: I know. Because Coachella, you are not good with geography.
1: I am the best at geography.
0: No, you're not. You're horrible at it. Which way is north?
1: I'm in a podcast room, so I can't really see right now. Once we're outside, I'll be able to see.
0: I am excellent at geography.
1: No.
0: What direction is north? I don't know. That was his answer.
1: It's this way.
0: I guess you could say that's not geography, that's direction.
1: Navigation.
0: Yeah. Navigation.
2: Mm-hmm. Or was it Randy's finger pointing that direction?
1: It's probably both.
0: He has no idea what direction. When he comes to work, he doesn't come by memory.
1: that was
0: GPS tells him how to come to work.
1: I pleaded the fifth.
2: Hey, Siri, I want to go to work.
1: No, yeah, just fun wait. Fact, I actually always put on my GPS when I'm going home or when
0: it's
1: I'm
0: coming to work.
1: It's good
0: that you do that, though, for traffic reasons and accidents and stuff like that. There's actually not – I wish I did more of that because I get caught in stuff when I should have checked. Mm-hmm. And I go, why didn't I check before I left?
1: Yeah, I always put on the directions to get here for, like, you know, time estimates and stuff. But mostly it's because what if I forget one day? I don't know.
0: Is somebody going to come in and give a report on Juneteenth?
1: Yeah. Mm-hmm. After when's we do the – let's do it after the news.
0: Okay. So we're moving this stuff around. Okay. What else is in the news?
1: So unions are emerging in India, the country.
0: Of course. Have you seen the level of exploitation in that country?
1: Yeah, especially
0: – incredibly crazy.
1: Before, right? But now even more with tech and gig workers, right? So actually a lot of U.S. companies outsource – a lot of the call center work and a lot of the gig jobs and the IT jobs to India, right? So now, you know, with Apple, for example, you can't get through anyone from the U.S., you know, to work on your Apple products. They actually will be a call center in India who does it. So it's pretty interesting. So in recent years, several unions have emerged for IT professionals as well as for gig workers such as app-based taxi drivers, grocery delivery workers, and home salon services.
0: This statistic is huge. India's youth population is 371 million.
1: Mm-hmm.
0: Yep. Many of them whom are underemployed or unemployed.
1: Yeah, it's wild. And
0: that's bigger than the United States by itself.
1: Mm-hmm. And there are already more than 10 million gig workers in the country. It's a huge base and it's a huge opportunity for you know, for labor to unionize this core sector of India's economy.
0: If they had better food, I would move there and become an organizer.
1: You don't like their food?
0: No.
1: I love Indian food.
0: Do you?
1: Yeah. Huh. Garlic naan. I mean, I've tried it here. I've never went to India and tried it there, but.
0: I'm not a big fan.
1: Okay. So yeah. So this has been really great news for workers there.
0: What are you freaking out over there
2: for? I was looking up the population of India.
0: It's massive.
1: What is it?
2: 1.4 billion.
0: Yeah, it's the second most populous nation in the world behind China.
2: It's almost 1.5.
1: We're not even one. We're not even like 400 million, right?
0: No, we're 300. I think we're 355 million, right?
1: Oh, yeah. Wow.
0: See, Jesus. 355 or 362, something like that.
2: It says here, United States 349, China 1.4.
0: It's shrunk.
2: And India 1.4. Call it almost 1.5.
0: Insane.
1: Crazy. I'm going to get Teresa.
0: Well, no, we're not done with. I thought you said we're waiting for the news. You got more news here.
1: Oh, you want to talk about those?
0: Okay, no, go ahead and get Teresa.
1: Oh, right?
0: Yeah, she's going to talk about Juneteenth, right?
1: Yeah, meanwhile, I get her, you can talk about your articles.
0: Oh, that's right.
1: Yeah.
0: No, but I thought you were going to be part of the conversation.
1: Oh, okay, yeah.
0: Well, just text. Have somebody bring her back.
1: Yeah, she's
0: coming.
1: I think she's right there, yeah.
0: So there's a few cases here. It's actually a bunch of stuff I want to point out. There's four labor cases to watch out of the NLRB in the second half of 2026. I'm just going to read this quick snippet here. The second half of the year may see action on several cases of interest for labor practitioners, including California's appeal of a decision blocking its ban on the captive audience meetings. And possible appeals of two decisions limiting power of the National Labor Relations Board. Interestingly enough, they're not limiting the power of the. It's interesting it's worded that way. What those cases are, ironically, I'm familiar with them because I've been participating in some of this, the creation of a policy that has been part of it, as well as the IBT has taken on a whole package of bills in multiple states. Which also includes the banning captive audience meetings that are state after state after state during organizing drives are passing laws to prevent employers from having captive audience meetings, forced meetings where workers are inside of them. No, right there hanging on the thing. And the reason why I think I'm bringing it up and I think it's important to talk about is that the new head of the NLRB is this lady named Crystal Carey, and she's a former Amazon attorney that worked on a bunch of Amazon cases. And so you have states that are passing laws. Ironically, there's always been these rules or the allegiance, or I should say allegiance, a philosophy that states' rights always override federal rights. And of course, unless the politics fit for corporate America, it depends on whether or not they want a federal rule or a state rule. And this is a perfect example of that. And so the bunch of these cases that are happening in the latter part of 2026, you're going to see where states like California, New York, and a bunch of other states have actually passed laws to protect workers, the NLRB is actually stepping in and companies, corporations are stepping in and saying you don't have the jurisdiction to do that. The NLRB should. And then in the flip side, there are cases before federal court, not quite the Supreme Court yet, on the NLRB being unconstitutional. So those same organizations, those corporations are arguing that the NLRB is unconstitutional, but then arguing at a state or at a city level when policies being passed to protect workers, oh, no. The NLRB has jurisdiction. And so what's been great about this hypocrisy has been the fact that you can actually now see on the record a complete contradiction in arguments that companies like Amazon or SpaceX and a number of them have made, where they're making literal contradictions to themselves one day to the next, depending on what court they're in, arguing what they're arguing. And so this former Amazon attorney who is now in charge of the entire NLRB, Crystal Carey, has just been a wrecking ball like the rest of this administration, and essentially just rolling over and giving corporations exactly what they want. And look, I'm not surprised by it. I think it's wrong. I'll say it very clearly, but the voters in America voted to allow corporate America to have complete control over this country because the voters were fooled into thinking that corporate America was going to take care of them. that somehow if I support big business, somehow it's going to bleed down to me. Well, you're going to bleed, but it's not going to bleed down to you. And the amount of money that's been pulled out of the system in this last like year alone is just staggering in tax dollars. And it's almost this gross sort of misuse of money in the way these super wealthy people are just burning through this extra cash that they got, while people on Medicare or Medicaid are now having to pay thousands of dollars for things that they didn't have to pay before, while people, you know, don't have access to food stamps, people don't have access to housing, people don't have access to childcare. Like, we're seeing a complete choke out of tax dollars to go to the super wealthy and taking it right out of people's pockets. And it's ironic to see these things actually unfold in the legal setting when it comes to some of this stuff. So, and then House Dems have a probe against Crystal Carey because she's the general counsel, and they're taking a position that she should recuse herself from cases that involve something she was a part of before. I mean, you know, I heard this comment the other day. We saw the headline this morning. I think Trump made $2 billion on his Bitcoin or meme or whatever it is.
1: Yeah.
0: And there was some craziness about the Bidens buying a house or something, you know. You know, kids are, you know, some kids are getting off the jet and they're part of the investment and all this stuff. And then, you know, yeah, it's crazy what is happening, yet, you know, how quickly people are called corrupt and all, and you turn around and you see the hypocrisy in it, and you recognize that you are putting people in charge. You're putting the fox in charge of the hen house by having a former Amazon attorney now in charge of the National Labor Relations Board. One of the biggest employers in America is Amazon. They have more cases before the National Labor Relations Board than any other company in America. And that is who you put on the board. And then that person is just going to be a wrecking ball. And even with that person, we're still winning cases. That tells you how bad some of those cases are. So I can go on and on about this, but we now have Teresa sitting here who, and we invited somebody else, but they were on vacation, to give us a report on how the Juneteenth event went here at the local union. How did that go?
3: It was a really good event.
0: Her mic needs to be on.
3: Oh, it's not.
0: So tell Mark to wake up over there.
3: Wake up, Mark. Marky Poo.
2: Sleeping.
3: Is it on now?
0: Yeah, you're on.
3: Oh, okay.
0: Yeah.
3: It was a really great event.
0: So why don't you introduce yourself first?
3: So.
0: Nope. Were you just going to roll in and start talking and not even tell anybody who you are?
3: So I'm Teresa Preciado. I'm a business agent with Local 1932. Very proud. And I had the privilege to help the 1932 Black Power Committee with their event, their Juneteenth event. Was it last Friday? The Friday
0: two before. Fridays ago.
3: Yeah. Mm. Yeah. So it was really great event. I think we had an even bigger turnout from the first one. I helped with the first one because, you know, Char's my friend. So I'm helping my sister out.
0: Yeah. Friends always suck you into helping you out on something,
3: absolutely,
0: right? Absolutely. Get to work.
3: Yeah. I was accused of having a mean face on because I was literally zipping from station to station. I was hustling with the food.
1: Yeah, when you're in work mode, you get like,
3: I do,
1: you know, laser focus. It's really good though.
3: Yeah, I've been accused of having an RFB, so I have to work on that.
0: No, so, there's nothing wrong with that.
3: Yeah,
0: I'm the same way. When I'm determined to go from one place to another, what do they call it when a dude has that? Just a jerk.
1: I think for you, I call it, you have a walk when you're mad. So I call it the Randy
0: walk.
1: It's not
0: mad. There's a difference between being focused and mad. See, you just called it mad.
3: Yeah.
1: Because what it gives off, the impression.
3: Because we're here at work, actually working, so people can see our faces in our walks.
1: Hey, watch the shade.
3: Shots fired.
0: So tell us about the event. Yeah, unfortunately, it happened to be on the day everybody's traveling back from the convention.
3: Right.
0: So So it, yeah, it just, the scheduling is the scheduling what it is. So, right.
3: So I think we were missing a couple of the committee members, but they ended up coming. Yeah,
0: they were with, yeah, with me.
3: They ended up making it for the majority of it. So it was really nice. We had vendors come out, all kinds of vendors selling their and promoting their goods. We had Dejanay speak. She did fabulous. Like, her speech was very moving.
0: Who's that?
3: Dejanay Shah.
0: Who was that again?
3: Did I say her?
0: I'm just kidding. That's her.
3: Right. Oh, I was like, do you know why?
0: She's great. She's great.
3: Yeah, because Gary introduced her and he said Dejanay, and she's all, not no, the condiment. It's Dejanay. Going to burn a memory in your head.
0: Yeah.
3: And I will never forget how to say her name.
0: Yeah, she does a great job. She does a good job.
3: She really, it was very moving and it was very inspiring, making people remember like your purpose in voting and being present in your community. So it was very,
0: involved. She's everywhere. As a matter of fact, she's got her endorsement running for office there in Rancho. Yep. And we have somebody that's mad at us on the other side of that. Ain't that right, Robert?
1: Yeah. Unfortunately, but politics, people get mad. You're never going to make one side happy, one side mad. So.
3: Yeah. And then we also had a Kappa Phi, what do you call those from college? A sorority. He came out and spoke. He talked about the purpose of college education for minorities. So his speech was pretty good as well. And then Shar's dad made fish. It was amazing. He had snapper and cod. That was the meal. And, like, amazing.
0: Fried or grilled?
3: Fried.
0: Fried? The fryer here?
3: Yeah, he brought industrial fryers. He bought it at like Restaurant Depot just for the event. And snapper and caught. Oh my gosh, that man. I have not yet had one thing that I did not like that he made.
0: Yeah, he's very good cook.
3: Yes, very good.
0: Very good barbecuer. Yeah.
3: Barbecuer, chef, whatever
0: you call it. Right. Uh-huh. Right.
3: Yeah, but it was really good time. A lot of people were laughing. Kids were having fun in the kids' room with the crafts and the games that they had set up. So it was just a really good
0: time. How was the weather? I was a couple hundred miles away. It was pretty warm.
3: Hot. Mm-hmm. Yeah, it was pretty warm. It was not as hot as it's been this week, but it was a little warm. Yeah. Especially running from here and there. We were sweating all of us. So, good event.
1: How do you think I'm sure members attended. I seen the photos you and some other people sent me. They're great. How was the reception? Like, not in terms of, like, turnout, but the content that was given? Like, you mentioned the program. You guys had guest speakers. But how do you think overall, like, the content was given? Because Juneteenth is historical, mm-hmm. right? And, you know, unfortunately, we only get one day. It should be all year round. But how was it received?
3: Very well. I want to say, like, when Dejanay was up there, people were very much, like, mesmerized, for mm-hmm. lack of a better word. But they were very engaged and very, like, agreeing and, you know, clapping. And so she brought up a couple of good points in her speech. But you could see people were really, like, taking in the message and really paying attention. So it was kind of nice to see that. And then we had my steward there. He brought voter registration cards. They had this whole historical setting talking about where blacks as a whole have come from, like where they had to do all these special requirements in order to vote. And so there was
0: The Jim Crow laws of the day. First of all, they didn't have a right to vote at all. They didn't have any rights at all. And then they got rights. And then those rights were limited. And then they didn't have the right to vote. And then they had to win the right to vote. And then there was barriers to vote. And obviously some of those barriers are trying to be recreated again.
1: By and they were considered 1/4 of a person.
0: Yeah. It's just very insane.
3: Right. And they would have to do these special.
0: So ignorant that anybody even says it's okay. Like, this whole, like, having a Confederate flag and celebrating the South and the history of that, you lost mm-hmm. a war where you tried to take over and say it's okay mm-hmm. to continue to live that way. It's crazy. Anyway, sorry.
3: No. But it was just really, I learned stuff, like the fact that they would have them do physical screens and just some of the ridiculous things that they would have people, black people do in order to have that right to vote. And then it was nice because he was kind of at the end of them reading just the struggle to have that right to vote. And then he was passing out voter registration cards. So it was really nice just, you know, when he works for Register of Voters. So he's having That's those awesome. Conversations.
0: It's because that is where you square it up. It's the only place in the end to square it up.
3: Mm-hmm. And it's Susan, making sure
0: people vote.
3: She was sitting with him and giving her,
0: oh yeah,
3: her, you know, advocacy.
0: Fiery advocacy.
3: Uh-huh. Very much so. But it was just, and overall, it was just a great event. It keeps getting better. It's kind of like our women's conventions. Keeps getting better every year. So it was kind of nice to see.
0: Yeah, that's the beauty of doing an event and doing it every single year is you get to perfect it and mm-hmm. do a little better each year and all the fun things. Yeah, it looked like a very fun event. Looked like everybody had a great time. Anything else you want to report on it?
3: No, I think that sounds
0: Thanks for coming in and reporting on it. Unfortunately, we couldn't have somebody from the committee here. It was the last minute. We're like, hey, can we get somebody on to give a report on it? And
3: yeah, no worries. I got him.
0: so any closing remarks here?
3: No.
0: You got the microphone.
1: Did they have I think last year, was it line dancing or belly dancing that they had?
3: No, they did the line dancing.
1: Line dancing. Was that here this time or?
3: No. Okay. They did have a DJ. Or not DJ, but I think they just were playing music.
1: Okay.
3: So no DJ, but just the music. So it was just more kind of laid back, welcoming kind of thing.
1: Cool.
3: Yeah.
1: Really, really great.
3: Yeah. So, but nothing. I can't think of anything else.
0: No? You don't want to talk about anything?
3: Spot.
0: You want to talk about Montclair?
3: Oh, that would take up the rest of your show.
0: No, wouldn't we?
3: What do you want me to talk about? How
0: Should we're we talk about the scandal that's about to erupt?
3: Oh, gosh.
0: Live on the air.
3: Yeah, unfortunately, that city is yet
0: to be. It's a wreck. Look, let's just call it like it is. Here's what's funny about the city manager. The city manager makes a ton of money for managing a small city.
3: Yes.
0: He's been there a very long time. If you compare him to an average or a same size city, he's making like double, almost double.
3: I'd say a third, more like.
0: Making 33% more mm-hmm. than, or 35% more than, double sounds better, but.
3: trying to be accurate because.
0: Well, it's obviously significantly more than a like yeah. city, yet his employees that he manages are significantly lower than right. like city.
3: Sherry and I did a class in comp study.
0: Imagine how upside down that is. Yeah. Who's taking all the money?
3: Right.
0: The and guy who actually has a scandal.
3: Yeah. Mm. And the majority of the workers, I think I've only come across one classification that's actually at the standard that's in range. Every other classification is anywhere from 6 to 21% below the median.
0: Out of range.
3: Mm-hmm. Yeah.
1: And that's by choice.
3: That's by greediness.
0: Well, that's where that council's got to straighten up, and the council's got to, you know, the city manager works for the council.
3: Right.
0: But the way these cities are starting to work, the city managers are turning into little CEOs.
3: Right. Absolutely.
0: It's insane.
1: Yeah.
3: Yeah. And
0: then they all hide. Oh, we're going through this in Redlands right now. Like, we're trying to – I got a bunch of – I won't call it out because we're still sorting this out, but I got a few individuals between these three cities we're just about done with, not quite there, that we might have a conflict with. Essentially trying to track them down, and they start trying to hide behind the attorneys. Like, you're not going to hide. Like, we've been doing this a long time. You think you can't talk to me? If your attorney's telling you you can't listen to us, you're making a huge mistake, because you can listen. You can't direct deal. We're not asking you to do that.
3: Right.
0: Go back to the council meeting, but listen to what we're telling you and take some input, because if you want to hide behind the attorney, you're not going to be able to hide behind the attorney after you lose your next election.
3: Right. Mm. And it's just ridiculous the layer that I've had to go through being on this side and negotiating for my, you know, my first contract with Sherry and being the chief negotiator. It's just ridiculous. Like, I have to go to the HR director, who cannot make any decisions by himself. He has to go to the attorney. The attorney has to go to the city manager. And then I'd be lucky if I get an answer. And
0: yeah, they create those layers on purpose to try to create a layer of frustration to okay, well, I'll just take whatever you give me.
1: So let me ask you guys this, as someone who has never bargained a contract, right? But it looks interesting. I really want to sit down in one of them one day Are you guys feeling this resistance? And correct me if I'm wrong, because I feel like this doesn't happen all the time, right? Where usually bargaining could go smoothly. Are we feeling this resistance from these three cities and probably plus more because of the cuts that Trump is doing?
0: That's part of it.
1: And all of this stuff. Is that a big factor?
0: I think that's part of it. And so to answer it, yes, and it's not a complete excuse. They're hiding behind it partially too. Mm-hmm. So in other words, it's provoking part of the problem, but then another, you know, I would say depending on the circumstances, another 50 to 75% of the problem mm-hmm. is them hiding behind those layers, mm-hmm. which they typically always do. Mm-hmm. It's like, you know, I asked you this the other day, we were him and I were doing something together, and he was like, well, why don't they just give it to me? And I said, well, let's assume you had $100,000 in the bank. And he was like, well, I don't have $100,000 in the bank. Right. Let's assume let's just assume you do.
3: Right.
0: And I come up to you and I say, can I have 50? Mm-hmm. And what's your answer?
1: It was no.
0: And I say, okay, well, can I have 5? And mm-hmm. what was your answer still?
1: I don't remember what I said.
0: You said no. Yeah. Right? Like, see, you don't ever want to give up the money.
1: Yeah.
0: Like, I mean, that's the dynamic you deal with.
1: Yeah.
0: Like, right. It's not their money, but that's how they treat it. And they typically don't want to give anything up. So
1: yeah.
0: Workers have to fight for it. That's.
1: Yeah.
3: Right. And then to the lack of transparency of what they actually have has been, you know, finding out all these, you know, extra revenue and extra assets that the city has that, you know, they're trying to be real secretive about. It's just frustration. It's frustration for me being my first go around. And then, you know, I can say I've really fallen in love with that group, like seeing them get behind just everything that we've gone through. And like, I really want to see them get a great contract because they deserve it. Mm-hmm. And
0: they're hardworking people.
3: Yeah, that's right. Absolutely.
1: Yeah. And kudos to you. This is your first contract you're negotiating.
3: Yes, being the
1: chief. Yeah. Great job. I like how you did the Montclair, action at the city hall. I know the members took part in that, and that was really great.
3: Yeah, first time.
0: By the way, somebody just posted, if you're inside the podcast room, you should still know what north is. In the valley, it's really easy. You look at the mountains. That's north.
1: I have a wall in front of me.
3: It's like you've set a trap, and people are just going to take their digs at you.
1: That's why I try to stay quiet, but I can't. I have to say something.
3: You open the gate.
1: I know. Taking advantage of this poor little young communications person. Oh,
3: poor baby.
1: Thank you, Teresa.
0: So when you walk in a building, you don't know where north, south, east, and west is?
1: I don't

0: Could not count available, on me.
1: He would die.
2: He would not be able to get to work.
0: Yep.
3: Mm-hmm.
2: Or drive around aimlessly in Victorville.
1: Remember in the Ville. Back in the day, MapQuest, where you had to write in your directions and print them out before you.
2: I remember Thomas Guide.
1: Thomas Guide, yeah.
2: And making. I still remember. So I look at every city like a grid. For that reason, because for years, look at him. He's got this puzzled look on his face.
0: Yeah, like a grid.
1: Oh, my God.
2: Because cities are laid out that way. I had this conversation with you, the way the addresses are.
0: Yep.
2: And the way they go from high to low in your north and south versus east and west. There's all logic to it based on the way the parcels are and the numbers are. There's actually logic to all of it so that when you're in one part of the city, you don't actually need a map to get to another part of the city if you know it just well enough. Yeah, just by knowing the numbers, you know what part of the city you're in.
1: I remember with those maps, though, you had to have like a ruler because every like little bit of area signified.
2: Was a square?
1: Yeah. Signified how many miles, yeah.
2: But back then when we did house calls, like, we did campaigns or door knocking, you made a copy of the precinct, you made a copy of the map of that section of the Thomas Guide, because Thomas Guide wasn't broke down in precincts, but they actually made precinct maps. Mm-hmm. And you would look at the same city over and over and over again in a map. And so you essentially, the city's grid burned into your head as time goes on. And I mean, most of the Inland Empire from, I would say, 2000 and before has, if it was built after 2000, maybe 2005, I didn't look at the Thomas Guides, but before then I did. And
0: I was barely 3 years old.
2: Right. And those cities are burned into my head as far as where you're at in the city from seeing the map so many times.
0: Yeah. You know, so I went to the Shakira concert, and this is the last thing I'm saying about this stuff. I went to the Shakira concert right before the IBT convention a couple weeks ago, and it was a really great time. But I don't remember where I parked my car.
2: Michelle said you're boring.
0: Oh, man.
2: I'm sorry. Go ahead.
0: I didn't know where I parked my car, and the parking person was like, well, if you parked that way, you parked in the east parking garage. And I was like, you know what? I was like, I think my car has I have a tracker on it. So I went on my Ford app, and I was like, it was like 3 minutes away from me. So I walked to it, and I found it. But I was like,
2: don't tell me. Yeah, it told you where to go.
0: Yeah, don't tell me east parking garage.
1: They didn't have like the markers?
0: They had the markers, but.
2: Robert,
1: you remember the
2: basic
1: marker.
2: Survival skills. You need to know where east, west, north, and south are.
0: I know, but east parking spot, to me, who's already panicking, I'm like, where's my car? I'm like, you know, you think the worst.
1: So, no comment.
0: Yeah. So that's my story.
2: Our youth. Yeah, we got a couple minutes left. We can't even get into anything else because Robert decided to take it all up. We got a couple good guests coming on. We got James Herrera from the city of Colton, and we got James Martinez. James Bites back. He's going to talk about all the great places he ate and visited. We haven't had him on for a while, huh?
0: Mm-hmm.
2: Why, do you not like him now, Robert?
0: Nope. Mark handles the TA stuff. Right, Mark?
2: So it's Mark's fault, yourself. The reason why James isn't on the show.
4: Has you noticed it's Blame Mark Day?
0: He's quiet today.
1: A little bit.
2: He should just take it on.
4: Yeah. Like I have a choice. I vote no.
2: All in favor, signify by saying aye.
0: Aye.
2: You're outvoted.
4: See, I said I vote no.
2: Yeah, anyway, just to wrap up this part of the show, it was a great event. Good to see everybody turn out. Good to see the big turnout. Hopefully next year's is just as big. And I doubt we're going to have a
1: convention.
2: Yeah, we're not going to have something conflict with it. Obviously, we don't set the dates of the convention. So it is what it is. I got 1 minute left, Mark.
4: 1 minute, 15 seconds, or 10 seconds.
2: Well, Teresa, thanks for coming on. Thanks for giving us a quick report. Thanks for helping out. Really appreciate you helping the group out and helping making sure that event was successful, and all the staff that helped out too.
1: Yeah.
2: Thank you for making sure, especially seeing that a bunch of us were tied up somewhere else.
1: Yeah.
2: And so.
0: And good luck on the contract.
1: Thank you.
2: And we're gonna run outside real quick and point north and show Robert where north is. This is the Worker Power Hour with Randy Corgan on the Teamsters 1932 Broadcast Network. We will be back at you after the break, and we will have our guests on the show coming up here soon. Take it away, Mark.
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0: Mary Ellen McCormick Complex, built in the 1930s, was Boston's first public housing project. And now, a major overhaul will revitalize the complex and prepare it for the changing climate.
1: How do we make it more sustainable and more livable for the next 100 years?
0: Devanshi Purohit is with CBT Architects, which drafted the master plan for the redevelopment. It includes all-electric, energy-efficient units for current residents, new market-rate housing, and business space, amid parks and other gathering areas. When designing the outdoor spaces, the team preserved mature trees that provide shade, so people can stay cooler even as the climate warms. Climate change is also increasing the risk of flooding from storm surge and sea level rise in nearby Boston Harbor, so the complex will be raised to ensure every building sits above projected future flood levels. And the landscaping will include features such as rain gardens that help water soak underground instead of pooling.
1: It's all just about keeping the water out, keeping the systems running, and making sure that the residents are safe.
0: The first new building will open this fall, with more to come over the next two decades, creating a climate-resilient future for a historic Boston neighborhood. Climate Connections is produced by the Yale Center for Environmental Communication. To learn more about climate change, visit climateconnections.org.
2: From the Bureau of Economic Geology, this is Earth Date. In two earlier episodes, we talked about the greatest environmental disaster in U.S. history, the Dust Bowl, which killed thousands and left millions homeless. It happened when the Great Depression and prolonged drought coincided, causing farmers to abandon their fields across the Great Plains. Winds carried a billion tons of soil into the air, creating devastating dust storms that blew across the country. The Dust Bowl era began in 1931. What ended it? As early as 1933, the government established soil erosion camps in the region. They dispatched thousands of workers to rehabilitate millions of acres and began to teach farmers how to protect their soils. In 1937, they stepped up these efforts, paying farmers to practice more expensive soil preservation techniques like terracing, crop rotation, no-till farming, and planting cover crops. Within a year, this massive effort had reduced soil loss by 65%, but farmers still struggled. So the government began the Shelter Belt Project. It planted 200 million trees and a 100-mile-wide belt from Texas to Canada to contain soil and water and protect farms from wind. It remains the largest environmental remediation project in American history. Finally, in 1939, the rains returned and the drought ended. Wiser, crisis-hardened farmers began growing crops again, using methods to better resist droughts common to this region. I'm Scott Tinker.
3: 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You can hear more Earth Date stories at earthdate.org.
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0: This is the Tom Hartman Program.
1: So Donald Trump has now bragged. He's gone on his Nazi-infested social media site and bragged about how he has passed out hundreds of billions of dollars, or millions, hundreds of millions of dollars, to red states, to a series of red states. $846 million in disaster relief funds to red states. He bragged about that. The same day that he said no to a $227 million request from New York, New Jersey, Massachusetts, and Rhode Island. Kathy Hochul, the governor of New York, said New York's communities deserve to have access to every resource available to recover and rebuild. This all goes back to just a massive, deadly snowstorm they had in February that created massive damage across these four states. She said, instead, we have a president who is turning his back on his home state. We will appeal to ensure New Yorkers receive the federal assistance they deserve. Sheldon Whitehouse and the rest of the state's congressional Democratic delegation wrote a letter condemning this. After months of inaction on July 2nd, Trump denied Rhode Island's request for a major disaster declaration related to record snowfalls and cold temperatures. And that letter even pointed out that Trump bragged about giving $846 million to red states while refusing to give $227 million to blue states. And then he did the same thing last year. He denied disaster relief requests from Vermont, Illinois, and Maryland, and Colorado and California all around the same time. And I don't understand how he's getting away with this. I don't understand, you know, if Bill Clinton had done this or Barack Obama had done this to red states, the screaming never would have stopped. The media would be treating it day after day, nonstop, like some kind of massive scandal. Like, who could imagine this could ever happen in America? And yet when Trump does it and brags about it, it's what, Thursday? I'm just astonished. I mean, I understand our media has a right-wing bias, and most of our media is owned by right-wing billionaires and giant corporations. And reporters, ever since Rich Bond back in the 70s or 80s, said, well, let's work the refs. You know, the reporters have been a little sensitive about having liberal bias. But how does he get away with this? Where is the media? Where is the press? Why is nobody else talking about this? I don't get it. Am I missing something? Let me know.
0: You're listening to the Tom Hartman Program.
1: It's the Tom Hartman Program, defending America from the Republican weapons of mass deception. We'll be right back.

0: The Trump administration is now threatening states, secretaries of state, and election workers. This is all about intimidation, right? They really don't want Americans to vote because they see a wipeout coming. And they figure somehow if they can just freak out enough people, the good white Republican reliable voters will show up and everybody else will be afraid and run away. I don't think it's going to work, but the Justice Department just sent letters to all 50 states threatening criminal charges against election workers if any non-citizens are allowed to slip through and vote. Now, this happens maybe 15, 20 times, every 4 years, maybe that many times, maybe 5 or 10 times nationwide. You know, the people who aren't citizens vote. And ironically, the majority of them vote Republican. They tend to be white Europeans who are living here and thinking that a green card lets them vote or something. I don't know what it is. But Harmeet Dhillon says that any state who knowingly retains non-citizens on their state voter list or, quote, facilitates non-citizens in receiving and casting ballots can face criminal charges. And it gives them 5 days to respond. The Republican Secretary of State of Utah, Deidre Henderson, says that she received a love letter from the federal government sprinkled through with threats of criminal prosecution. She says, I'm sure I'm not the only chief election officer of a state who's being targeted for following state and federal laws by resisting DOJ's demands for private voter data that have thus far been ruled illegal by at least a dozen courts. This is truly, and keep in mind, this is the Republican Secretary of State. This is truly bizarre behavior by a federal agency that is supposed to be protecting civil rights. Adrian Fontes, the Democratic Secretary of State in Arizona, says it's an insult. Says, we take our oath seriously. We've always worked to ensure that only eligible citizens are registered to vote, etc. Wild stuff. David in Nacogdoches, Texas. Hey, David, what's on your mind today?
1: Well, that, Andy, he's the one that wrote the letter, right? For Mitch McConnell?
0: Who what?
1: Andy.
0: Oh, Andy Beshear, Governor Beshear, yes.
1: Yeah, why don't he go give him, in the hospital and give him, a checkup, a wellness check?
0: Yeah, you would think if the governor showed up at the hospital and said, let me at least get to the window into his room so I can take a look at him. I don't think Andy Beshear is quite that confrontational. I don't think that's his style.
1: But still, that would show for the people, that he's concerned for the people, right?
0: Yeah, could be.
1: That's just a question I had. Maybe somebody's listened to your call and they'll do that.
0: Well, I think this whole thing has to do with Thomas Massie, and I realize that this is the MAGA conspiracy theory. But that's fine with me. Even a broken clock is right twice a day.
1: Can I tell you something else?
0: Sure.
1: Every time I hear Trump speak, it turns my stomach, and I see him speak, and I feel like every time he speaks, our IQ drops like 2%.
0: Yeah. Well, and certainly our credibility does. And this is the one thing about this NATO meeting is that all the other NATO leaders basically ignored him. They've figured it out. And they've also figured out that within 6 months, he's not going to have, unless these elections are just completely rigged, he's not going to have any political power. David, I got to run, but thanks for the call. Mike in Elyria, Ohio. Hey, Mike, what's on your mind today?
2: Is it possible that we can sort of construe a couple of things, make it, find out if there's any law that can be put on people that are covering up for Mitch McConnell, but I can't speak today. I'm recovering from a broken jaw, for election fraud or election interference if they're hiding him and the facts.
0: You mean if the reason that they're keeping Mitch McConnell alive or pretending that he is or pretending that he's not brain dead or whatever is to block out Thomas Massie, because of that August 3rd deadline?
2: Yeah.
0: Is there some legal recourse?
2: Is that construed as?
0: Yeah, I don't think it's legal recourse, but the conspiracy theory has real traction in Kentucky. And it's pissing off Republican voters.
2: Well, even the threat of look into can there be charges of election fraud?
0: I don't think so.
2: They'll keep the,
0: I mean,
2: keep it in the news.
0: Yeah, but I do think that what you're looking at is right out in the open election manipulation, not an illegal form of it, but a form that is going to piss off a lot of Republicans and reduce the chances of that Senate seat staying in Republican hands. We'll see how it shakes out. Chip, I got to run, but thanks for the call. I still think the odds are well over 50% that whoever the Republican is, they'll win. What they're freaked out about is the possibility it could be Thomas Massie, who will then go after Trump for Epstein. Mark in Homestead, California. Hey, Mark, what's up?
3: That Plattner thing again. Did you get a chance to see the interview on CNN with Tapper and maybe the Mika Brzezinski one with the Politico reporter?
0: Probably not.
3: They had one on CNN with Tapper, and she told her side of the story, and I thought it was kind of weird that he didn't ask why she didn't lock the door. And also on Morning Joe with Mika Brzezinski, she kind of tore him to shreds, I guess, for the reporter.
0: I saw that interview. Again, Mark, Graham Plattner is gone. The more we talk about him, the more we're just wasting time. I think that
3: All right, sir. Okay, I got your point.
0: No offense. If there's a lesson here that you want to discuss about it, I'm happy to.
3: No, but what I mean is I was naive thinking, it isn't evidence that would hold up in a court of law, but with a political scandal, you don't need that.
0: That's true.
3: That's
0: true. And I think that, the one big lesson here is that you had three out-of-state consultants who came into Maine, kind of parachuted into Maine, had seen a YouTube video that Graham Plattner had made and said, wow, this guy is great, and just, boom, let's run him for the Senate. And I think if nothing else, the lesson that I draw from this is that let's let somebody run for city council first, right, before you try to make him a senator. Get somebody who at least is familiar with the political process, who's been through it, who has shown for a year or two in elected office that they actually can function, that they can get along with other people, that they can manage an office, that they can deal with a campaign. The fact that he is essentially now whining and complaining and saying, I didn't do it, and all this kind of stuff, it speaks very poorly of him, in my opinion. And so it's a good thing that Maine has moved on this quickly. But, the blame, the finger of blame is being pointed not so much at him, although, clearly he should have at least disclosed this to the people inside the party, but to these three consultants who just parachuted in from out of state. Mark, I got to run, but thanks for the call. Final statement you want to say?
3: Take care.
0: Okay, thanks a lot, Mark. Good talking to you. Alan, DeKalb, Illinois. Hey, Alan, what's on your mind today?
4: Hey, Tom. Unfortunately, a bad topic, but the Plattner thing again. So
0: sure.
4: I guess
0: it's fine.
4: My question for you is this. Based on what I've seen in commentary by Democratic pundits on MS Now, countless articles about this, I was really taken aback at how much vitriol a lot of mainstream Democrats had toward just progressives demanding apologies from Bernie.
0: Oh, I know. It's
4: this,
0: sick.
4: That, and the other.
0: And going after Bernie and going after Warren and everything. It's the old internecine warfare that just is not at all useful or productive. And by the way, this, Gary Hart, with Donna Rice, it turned out Donna Rice had set him up. Years later, we found that out. And in fact, I spent some time with Gary Hart. We were on a cruise together, and he's been on this program. Al Franken, my old colleague and friend from Air America Radio, same thing. These guys, they were kicked out for something that I would still argue in their favor. I'm not arguing in Graham Plattner's favor, though. Nobody accused either one of them of rape. Rape is something that you just can't get past. Sorry.
4: Right, but here's why I think that the Plattner thing is not under the bridge, and this is because what happened to Plattner could happen to just about any Democratic political figure, because you could have some woman that comes out from 20 years ago that you knew in high school, and maybe you guys had sex in the back seat, maybe whatever, she could come out and decide, I know I never said it back then, but now I'm saying it, and boom, what are you going to do about it? What are you going to do about it, Jake Tapper, if it happens to you, if some woman comes out and says, Jake Tapper did this to me?
0: I get all that, Alan, but she's not the only one. And that's the real nail in the coffin. I mean, the New York Times interviewed four women who felt that he was inappropriate toward them. And, you know, this one who said that, yes, it's rape and or something very much like that, that you could call rape. And another who said he was very physical with her. And then he himself talked about being blackout drunk, you know, to treat his PTSD. So you add all that together, and in my mind, it becomes a credible charge. And one that he just can't get past.
4: I agree with that. You know. But it could happen to anybody, I think.
0: Yeah, male or female, frankly, although it's far more likely that it would happen to a male. But generally speaking, you know, like this is why when Kirsten Gillibrand went after Al Franken and demanded that he resign over a joke photo where he was holding his hands 6 inches above a woman's breasts who was pretending to sleep for the purpose of the photo. And this got blown up into a thing by Fox News and the right wing. And I was like, you know, Al, don't quit. And he's like, you know, my own senator here from New York State is telling me to quit. What am I going to do? And you know, with, and Gary Hart back in the day, you know, a picture of Donna Rice sitting on his lap, you know. I think our standards are getting a little more rigorous, or our fact checking is getting a little more rigorous. But this is beyond the pale, and it's time for Maine to pick the next guy. And the real debate, the real conversation that at least Maine is having, and that I think, frankly, the nation should have, is what is the future direction of the Democratic Party? And the subset of that is, therefore, who should replace Graham Plattner? Because I think that that primary, setting aside Plattner's personality, I think that primary showed that Maine voters are ready for a genuine progressive. And we're hearing that message in state after state after state. The Democratic Party wants its damn Democratic Party back. It wants FDR back. It wants Jack Kennedy and LBJ back. It's tired of milquetoast Democrats. Alan, I got to run.
5: You're listening to Tom Hartman.
0: And welcome back. Tom in Seattle. Hey, Tom, what's up?
6: I'd like to give a creative euphemism award to a Trump cabinet member. He was asked why Trump lies so much, and he said Trump doesn't lie. He's engaged in casual speak.
0: Ha! So, a new euphemism. Yeah. Incredible. Who was that? Who said that?
6: I don't remember. I wish I knew his name, because...
0: This is a while ago?
6: That's pretty good, thinking on your feet, I guess.
0: I guess, yeah. You get the award for that.
6: Hey, I'd like to mention, to go along with your book about how the middle-class carcass is just being picked away, there's no end to the ways we're being screwed. And the latest one I heard is that corporations are buying up veterinarian practices.
0: Yep, and doctors' practices, but this the vet practices is apparently a new thing in the last couple of years, yeah. I've been through two doctor practices that were bought out by private equity and ruined. Yeah. They're now going in a big way after the practices, the concierge medicine, you know, subscription doctor practices as well, because that's kind of the high end, you know, there's more money there apparently. But, this should be against the law. I mean, you know, it absolutely, companies owning companies, in my opinion, should be against the law. We should go back to the way it was, you know, prior to the 1890s, to the charter-mongering era, where one company could do one thing, and that was it. And it had to be that one company. So, yeah, I'm with you. Tom, thank you very much. That's well said, and I think an excellent point. So, thank you. Susie in Willits, California. Hey, Susie, what's on your mind today?
7: I was raised in the Lutheran church. Mm-hmm. The Ten Commandments, the last one, thou shalt not covet thy neighbor's wife.
0: Mm-hmm.
7: Who wrote that? I mean, that's weird.
0: According to the Bible, it was God via Moses. But, you know, it's also something that has been the part of probably, you know, most human societies going back 300,000 years.
7: I know. Well, if they had to put those commandments in my classroom, the kids would say, what does covet mean?
0: Yeah. Yeah. Well,
7: I don't want to explain that.
0: They modernize the language.
7: I mean, they don't say, don't covet the husband.
0: My question is, are there any of the Ten Commandments that Donald Trump hasn't broken? I can't think of a one.
7: All of them.
0: I literally can't think of a one. I used to say, well, at least he hasn't murdered anybody. But now he's gleefully killing these fishermen, or maybe they're smugglers. Who knows?
7: Absolutely.
0: But you know, these people down in the Caribbean. Not to mention that he just killed 160 little, you know, 8 and 10 year old girls in Iran. And
7: what I'm talking about is, why are all these men in power harassing women, acting inappropriate?
0: Yeah.
7: You know, molesting them.
0: Well, it's a strong argument for electing women. You know, I've said for years, you know, there are kind of, you know, Iceland, for example, the majority of elected officials in Iceland are women. It's a matrilineal society. And increasingly across Europe, you're seeing women in some cases hitting that 50% threshold. At least 50% of our politicians should be women. And I think we'd be a much better society if it was 80%. Susie, I got to run, but thank you for the call. Will in Bushkill, Pennsylvania. Hey, Will, what's on your mind today?
8: I'd like to make a comment about the Graham Plattner, you know, issue, and,
0: sure,
8: and then get your thoughts on it. Apparently, I'm kind of an island here, and I'm pretty much, not completely, but in the minority on this thinking. I'm going to say straight up, first off, background, my wife is a hardcore feminist. She's 72, has been her whole life. God bless her. I wouldn't marry anyone else. And my daughter is a lesbian, gay, and married to a woman. I'm as feminist as you get as a guy. I couldn't be anymore. And it's not BS. I want everybody to have full rights. With that said, I am skeptical of the story of this latest woman who said that, you know, basically, essentially, that Graham Plattner basically raped her.
0: Yeah.
8: And the idea here's why. It's sort of psychological, but I mean, I don't know. I'm not saying I don't think we know. And the reason why I say that is because she was in a long-term relationship with him for 2 years, right? Now that doesn't mean rape doesn't happen. Of course it does. You know, we all know that.
0: Rape happens in marriages. I mean, you know,
8: and
0: this guy had a history of being a blackout drunk. So, I mean, even if you wanted to rationalize it that way, it really doesn't matter at this point, Will, whether she's telling the truth or not, whether he is. I mean, he's so badly damaged by this that if he stays in the battle.
8: No, I got all of that, Tom.
0: Okay.
8: I agree.
0: Yeah.
8: All that. Of course. And if you, yes, rape in marriages happens all the time, unfortunately. That's not my point. My point is this, that she says that, and it's over for Plattner, let's be honest, but what really, really hurts me is that across the political spectrum, pretty much they piled onto Plattner and just basically, I mean, pretty much,
0: sure.
8: I mean, there's some exceptions, and just basically said he's lying and he's a abuser. Quack, quack, quack. Okay, the reason why I'm not ready to say that, the woman that she, you know, yeah, she seems intelligent, articulate, she seems sincere. All this is true. What really makes me wonder, though, if you were in a relationship with someone for, you know, a long term, 2 years is pretty long, you agree politically with them 100%, wouldn't you maybe consider, maybe, and of course I'm a male, I'm not female, so I've never been raped, but wouldn't you consider the option, at least, of contacting Plattner and saying, look, Graham, we know this happened.
0: Yeah.
8: This was horrible. And at some point, you have got to come clean on this. But I'm gonna remain quiet until after the election.
0: Yeah. Again, Will, this is all that, you know, and we can, maybe they should have, and maybe he should have, and she said she told him she didn't ever want to have contact with him again, and he backed off and hadn't had contact with her. But that's all psychodrama now. You know, it's all
8: I know.
0: You know, it's all
8: I
0: water
8: know.
0: Under the bridge.
8: But I,
0: And
8: I think Susan Collins is going to win now. This is the real damage.
0: It's going to depend on who they pick.
8: They're going to stay home.
0: I think well, if they pick this guy, Troy...
8: Jackson.
0: Thank you very much. Who is a former state senator. He's a Bernie-crat, basically. He's got very similar politics. He's well known. He ran for governor. He didn't win, but you know the establishment was very much against him. If they pick him, I think that there's a pretty good chance. If they don't pick him, I think it's going to be so disheartening to people in the Democratic Party in Maine. Although I'm not a Mainer, I've been there, but I used to live next door in New Hampshire. But I think it's going to be so destructive if they don't pick at least somebody who shares those values. Because I think an awful lot of people who were voting for Plattner were not voting for him because they loved him, although he was a good speaker and he's charismatic. They were voting for him because of his positions. America has turned the corner. Will, I got to run. Thanks for the call.
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0: And I think the bottom line is in the Democratic Party being accused of rape, this is not the Al Franken thing. This is much more serious. It's an absolute red line. Shelby in Charleston, South Carolina. Hey, Shelby, what's up?
9: Been a long time, Tom, but I keep you lifted up because you are the voice for our brother, sister, keeper every day.
0: Well, thank you.
9: I agree with you. Yes, absolutely. I agree with you that this grift needs to be talked about more. It is OMB, that vault man, that is carrying out this manifesto, which was the Project 2025. Mm-hmm. $1.5 billion in federal grants targeting blue states who are donor states. Mm-hmm. $10 billion in child care, family assistance program in blue states. Mm-hmm. Misuse of funds is what they're claiming, waste and fraud.
0: Yep.
9: We have an $8 billion green infrastructure project cancellation in blue states.
0: Mm-hmm.
9: So I think this is a narrative that actually is a unifying narrative, as you stated. We must take back this dream, the dream that connects us all, because we all need health care. This Medicare Advantage, as you have been talking about for years since they started it.
0: Mm-hmm.
9: This is now 50%+, I believe now.
0: Yeah, it is.
9: I need.
0: It's over half.
9: Is that right, Tom? Is it now about 50%?
0: Yeah, it's about 53-54% last year, as I recall. So yeah.
9: Yeah. So and we're still using Medicare as the moniker for them to be able to advertise and infer that they are legitimate Medicare rather than a private insurance brokerage that is being subsidized.
0: At the same time,
9: that
0: real Medicare can't advertise.
9: Can they advertise? They can no longer. I know Rohana was talking about.
0: Yeah, they don't. They just don't have the resources. I'm not sure that they could, whether they could legally advertise or not. You know, they may have to do PSAs. But basically, real Medicare never has advertised. But all these Medicare Advantage plans pretending to be Medicare. Yeah, it's the power of advertising. It's amazing, Shelby.
9: I think that the Commonwealth newsletter, you know, you often talk about the Commons, and we use that. Actually, it's wonderful, Tom. You're wonderful in giving us that common narrative, that humanity that brings us together. And I believe right now we're at this transitional, intersectional point. And I actually think that Maine, the foil that Planter was going to be, where they had the operational research on him, against a Susan Collins, who is a pure corporate-bought woman.
0: Mm.
9: For Maine. Maine has been a Democratic state. We have been winning Maine at the presidential levels for years.
0: Mm-hmm.
9: And yet she comes out all the time with her reelection. So I think we're in a good space. Let those people in Maine handle what they need to handle there. Yeah. I don't vote in Maine.
0: Yeah.
9: So for me, I see this as a foil that can no longer be used, and a messaging narrative that can be a unifying one. The OMB and the message, as you shared with the Commonwealth newsletter that I'm going to print out and distribute like I do with your messaging, because I think that this messaging of unifying us around the commons, you remember you used to use the word commons?
0: Oh, yeah. It's one of my favorites. And that's why Louise actually named our newsletter when we decided to do a daily newscast. She said, let's call it Commonwealth News. And
9: I think it's fabulous.
0: Yeah.
9: It's the extension of the commons for you.
0: It's the Commonwealth.
9: And we use that. This is what I also think that the committee level, I had abandoned my local committee level for about a decade, to be absolutely honest.
0: The
9: I was elected. Yes, yes. Many people, because we had lost our way, we truly had, and for those of us who are FDR, I love the messaging. What is the year that I need to get that video? The year of the FDR speech where he welcomes their hate.
0: That was,
9: that his nominating speech, or what was?
0: Yes, it was his. It was his nominating speech or acceptance of the nomination in Philadelphia in August of 1936. And
9: well, see, that speech is what we need to, and we also need fellowship. I was part of the lucky few that was invited, my husband and I, and elders, actually, my 90-year-old, because we had gone to the inauguration, and we had been a part of an outreach for them prior. My husband's 60th class, University of Chicago class reunion, was also happened to be that same time when the Obama Center opened. So we were a part of a group of 95 that had a charter, and Andrew Young, Ambassador Young and his wife was on that plane with that 95 group of seniors, elders, and we are 60 and 70, who went to that center to be a part of that fellowship. And it was more of a gathering of a fellowship of a time when joy and hope came back home to us. And Chicago is a beautiful city. You know, it's amazing. My husband and I had not been, we've been married 45 years. We had not been back to Chicago. This was his 60th class reunion at the University of Chicago that had gathered as well at the same time. Lots of wonderful intersectional events. But the most important things, I'm feeding on it still, Tom, because it was a gathering of the mosaic of our country, the multicultural coalition that was brought together that needs to come back again. We're craving fellowship.
0: Yeah.
9: We're craving unity.
0: I agree.
9: And that's what you bring to us every day. We thank you for it. I think that there's a unifying message. We need to keep our eye on attacking that the media is not saying a word about the donor states.
0: Yeah.
9: Governor Pritzker talked about it to us as well one day. We are the donor states, the blue states, and yet they are withholding billions of dollars and handing it to red states that are actually welfare states.
0: Yep.
9: And this
0: and
9: is something that we flat out need to carry in a unified message. And I actually think Maine, Susan Collins, has brought millions of dollars, billions of dollars back to that state because she is a bought and paid corporatist. And that is the message that needs to be carried. And that was the attractive message that that man was carrying in some ways.
0: Yep.
9: You know, he was a flawed candidate from the very beginning.
0: Yep.
9: And Lawrence O'Donnell was the one I kept saying, Lawrence never brought that man on that TV. He spoke about that last night, that he never got on that bandwagon with that man.
0: Yeah, no, I know.
9: Because he
0: Lawrence
9: had not been
0: vetted. Always suspicious. I was far more gullible, maybe is the right word. I'm not sure. I'm perfectly willing to be self-effacing on the, in this regard. But you know, it's time to move on. And Shelby, thanks for reminding me about Andrew Young and Jean Young. I knew Jean Young, Andrew Young's wife. I've never met Andrew Young.
9: Beautiful people.
0: In fact, I wrote about her in my book, The Prophet's Way. I met her with a friend of mine who was a very deeply spiritual man. His name was Godfrey Mueller. And after we had our meeting with her when she was the UN ambassador for children, he said,
9: yes.
0: Did you see the angels around her? There was a presence in the room. That woman
9: I marvel
0: is
9: at how
0: is
9: well
0: sacred.
9: They are. You know, God is faithful to them. He's held them up. They look well.
0: Yeah.
9: As I shared, there were 95 on a chartered flight
0: Jean
9: went
0: has
9: in.
0: Passed
9: and
0: away
9: it just
0: now.
9: Happened to be by happenstance.
0: Yeah.
9: But, Tom, we're book clubbing your books. We're book clubbing you. This is what we need everyone to do. We need to book club and gather. We need fellowship. We need to be sharing the messaging to each other. This is not about a campaign,
0: but
9: more of each other. Take care, Tom.
0: Thank you, Shelby. So well said. Thank you so very much. Linda in Houston, Texas. Hey, Linda, what's on your mind today?
10: Oh. Hi, Tom. How are you?
0: I am fine, thank you. I hope you are too, Linda.
10: I feel sad for our country, and the reason why I feel sad is because the Democrat Party is a big tent party. So what we try to do is include everybody, which is a good thing, because that's what America is about. But if we get to a place that we can't make solid decisions, because we have so many different opinions. When you look at the Republicans, for example, they will stay together. I don't care if it's wrong, right, good, bad, or ugly. They're going to stay together. Most of the time, it's ugly. Mm. I look at how we talk about Kissinger and Platinum, and we look at the White House, and it's full of crooks, pedophiles, thieves, you name it.
0: And billionaires.
10: They're at the White House. We even talk about the tattoos, okay?
0: Mm.
10: His tattoo?
0: Yeah, okay, yeah. Hegseth has got white nationalist tattoos on. Yes. Diaz Vault, and I mean, you know, the slogan of the Crusades. Oh my God!
10: Yes, and he's in office and he's running things. So
0: he's running the Pentagon.
10: We try to do the right thing, but it's like, yeah. I don't know. We cut in on because I'll give you one last example, and I'll be finished. Mm. We say that we need a message. And we all know that when Harris was running, she gave us a message.
0: Mm-hmm.
10: Now, I don't know, I'm going to say maybe she wasn't the right messenger, but we cannot say that there wasn't a message because it was loud and clear what she intended to do or what her administration intended to do.
0: They wanted to help first-time homeowners. They wanted to help small businesses. They wanted to help put America back together. She wanted to bring us together. And sadly, the Republican billionaires came in and just overwhelmed the message.
10: But check this out, even people that was caring for their elderly, because we are kicking the elderly under the bus and running over them.
0: Yeah.
10: She even offered that people that care for their elderly loved ones even get paid. There were so many good things in the message, but I can't even. And what's going to happen, and I'm afraid, it's going to be like with Joe Biden. Many people felt, and I was one of them, that we needed to do away with the filibuster. We also needed to add more people to the court.
0: Mm.
10: But we didn't do it. We had a chance to make a difference in so many ways, and we didn't do it. And I'm afraid, once again, we're going to do the same thing because we don't want to step on people's toes.
0: Yeah.
10: We don't want people to be the bad guy. And Platinum and Kissinger, those guys, they like Bernie Sanders. They speak it and they say it.
0: Yeah.
10: I don't know what we're going to do.
0: Well, we had a chance to put Donald Trump in prison too, and prevent him from ever getting back near the White House, and we blew that one. You know, Linda, I think, you know, there's this thing called learning from experience, you know, older and wiser and all that. And I think that a lot of us Democrats are going through that right now, and not just with regard to Graham Platner, but just, you know, more generally, and have been going through that for the last couple of decades. And hopefully we can get our act together. I am cautiously optimistic here. Linda, I got to run, but it's so nice to hear from you. Thank you so much for the call, and thanks for watching us down there in Houston, Texas. I appreciate it. Charles in Miami. Hey, Charles, what's up?
11: In this particular climate, I got to go back. I got to go back to the last election, and I wanted us to keep voting for President Biden. Because, and people are going to get mad at me for saying it, but who wouldn't want him today?
0: Oh, I loved Joe Biden. Right, I, you know, his brain fart during that debate just destroyed any chance of his winning the election. That was the problem, Charles. These charges against Graham Platner have destroyed any chance of his beating Susan Collins. So you got a punt.
11: But I beg to differ. And I beg to differ because I was just saying, that was right-wing media. That was a campaign for 4 years. And we still had a chance, I believe, if we all stuck together. If we had put the onus on it, because another thing about him was because he knew how to tap into that white vote, that older vote that trusted him instead of Kamala.
0: Yeah, that's
11: and
0: true.
11: He also was a product of the Depression, which he helped bring in some of the FDR stuff that we want today.
0: Yeah.
11: He was ushering it.
0: He was a good man.
11: If you think about
0: still
11: it,
0: is a good man.
11: He was, but this is my thing too, Tom. Mm. Where are we now? What is this Republican utopia all about? You know, as far as we're working like every 4 years or 8 years to rebuild what they destroy in just a couple of years when they take over.
0: It's true.
11: With their recessions.
0: It's true.
11: You know?
0: Yeah, and 10 of the last 11 recessions came from Republican presidents. You're right.
11: Right, and gutting everything, every gain that we make as far as, you know, working and the working class, just rebuilding our economy, mm-hmm. rebuilding our wealth all over again for to get flushed down the drain. So all I'm saying is, you know, I want to win these next coming elections.
0: Yeah,
11: and the only way that I think that we're going to win is we need an omnibus bill. We need something that's going to reform the money that's in politics. We need something that's, and the only way that we're going to do that is we're going to have to control the media. So we're going to have to reform the media as well.
0: Yeah,
11: and the only that way that we're going to be able to get a hold on that is that we're going to have to change the court. It's got to be, it's got to be.
0: I agree with you, Charles. I think you nailed it. And you know, we can go on and on about the nuance of exactly how we do that, and you know, which comes first, and all that kind of stuff. But on these big issues, I completely agree with you. Anyhow, I got to move along. But Charles,
11: one more thing.
0: Yeah. One more thing.
11: Please, let's stop giving these Republicans deference that they want to work with us. Can't you see they're trying to hang us all?
0: Yep. Yeah.
11: I mean, you know, enough is enough of the niceties and the playing fair. Yeah. We have to go in there thinking that we have to. We got to change everything.
0: No, the modern day GOP is
11: they're going to scream bloody murder.
0: Yeah,
11: around. They're going to say we're trying to kill them.
0: Yeah, no, I'm with you. The modern day GOP is the Klan reinvented, in my opinion. They have a history that goes right straight back to Roger Taney, in my opinion. Robert in Los Angeles. Hey, Robert, what's up?
12: You know, I'm really outraged about the situation with Renee Good. You know, Renee Good is an American woman, an American citizen, murdered by ICE.
0: Yep.
12: She's murdered by a member of ICE, Jonathan Ross. And talk about getting in trouble with AIPAC. In my neighborhood here in Los Angeles, it's a very affluent neighborhood, I'll tell you. And I've gotten in quite a bit of trouble speaking out against ICE here. I've been called a communist and many things that I'm not, sir. Mm. But what I do support is rule of law.
0: But I'll bet half those people, Robert, if you live in an affluent neighborhood in L.A., and I'm very familiar with those, I'll bet half the people who are attacking you for being critical of ICE have hired or are hiring non-citizens to do their lawn work.
12: No, it's worse in my neighborhood, unfortunately, but I wouldn't want to make these allegations publicly.
0: Mm. Okay.
12: Anyways, I didn't call to do that. What I did call to do is to speak directly to the murder of Renee Good by Jonathan Ross. I do believe that he should be prosecuted, and I think people understand that the immunity that this Stephen Miller claims that he can assert for Jonathan Ross is just a legal fiction. It is nothing more than legal fiction.
0: First, we need an investigation, and the federal government is blocking that. They're refusing to give Minnesota, which has, you know, there aren't federal laws against murder. There are state laws against it, and they're refusing to give the state of Minnesota her car. They're refusing to give evidence. That, in my mind, is a criminal cover-up. But there needs to be an investigation first. But I get your point, Robert. Robert, thank you. Mike in Elyria, Ohio. Let's try it again. Mike, what's up?
13: I received a letter, and I have a backstory, too, if I can go with that, too.
0: Yeah.
13: So it was a voter registration letter.
0: Uh-huh.
13: It's a voter registration letter saying I wasn't registered to vote. And I've been voting since McGovern. So it came from Virginia. The guy that's coordinator is from South Carolina. I talked to I emailed my Frank LaRose.
0: Your Secretary of State.
13: Ohio.
0: Yeah. So you are registered voter in Ohio, and you got a letter from Virginia saying that your voter registration had expired. Is that, am I correctly understanding that?
13: Pretty much, yes.
0: Did you ever live in Virginia?
13: Yeah. No. The voterrecord.org, you look up everybody's voting record,
0: mm-hmm.
13: a Google security notice on, and my next-door Trumper neighbor looked up my voter registration, and then 2 weeks later, I got this letter. So, yeah.
0: That's interesting. So your Trumper neighbor looks it up, and then, so you think your Trumper neighbor might have tried to register you in Virginia illegally just to...
13: I have no idea. I tried to talk to her during the presidential election, and she was just too far gone. I couldn't get, into her, so I haven't talked to her since.
0: Wow.
13: My fault. I'm sorry about that, but. Well, I did something about the guy that withhold money from...
0: Pointing out to her that it's a crime to falsely register somebody to vote in a state where they're not a resident, a crime for which a person can go to jail, might be something that she should know about?
13: Yeah, well, I looked her up, too, and I hope she has a security alert on her.
0: I doubt she does. Most people don't. Most people don't even know that's a possibility, you know?
13: Yeah.
0: All right. Thanks a lot for the call, Mike. It's sounding more and more to me like your neighbor's messing with you. But, you know, that's a crime. It's an actual crime if that's what's going on. Mike, thanks for the call. Scott in Lombard, Illinois. Hey, Scott, what's up?
14: One more thing on Graham Plantner. Mm-hmm. I think it's a good thing he's out. I don't believe he was real. I mean, I think he was put there by the Republicans.
0: I don't think he was put there by the Republicans, but it's entirely possible that he's a very good chameleon. I don't know, and going forward, I don't care anymore, other than lessons learned. You know, we don't bring in out-of-state consultants and put people who've never even run for the city council in a position to run for the United States Senate.
14: Well, I mean, I don't understand how they didn't vet him and everything. I think there's so much money going around. I think everything is just corrupt completely.
0: Yeah.
14: We're not seeing what we, you know, it's all fake.
0: I'm not sure that it was corruption that got him that nomination.
14: Not corruption,
0: I think.

0: pack and try to put that person up for the Senate, that Susan Collins will beat them. And on the other hand, if they pick, for example, Troy Jackson or some other progressive who has a genuine record as being a progressive and a pretty impeccable one, who can say the things that Graham Plattner was saying and not be Graham Plattner, I think there's still a very good chance of beating Susan Collins.
1: Yeah, I mean, I fell out of love with Democrats. I mean, they do a few things for the poor, and they give the rich whatever they want, just like Republicans. And I'm like a true progressive now. I mean, I think, yeah. I think there should be a progressive party.
0: Well, and then the other that ain't going to happen. But Democrats. we should do what Charles Koch and buddies did with the Republican Party, with the Tea Party and the Concord Coalition and all that. And the MAGA movement is we should take over the Democratic Party. It's a billion-dollar corporation. It is takeoverable. It has happened before. We've had a progressive Democratic Party back during FDR's presidency and during Kennedy and Johnson's presidency to a large extent. And we can do it again. It's just, you know, we just had a couple. And for that matter, as I've said many times on this program, Joe Biden, abandoned to a large extent the middle-of-the-road, squishy neoliberalism that was associated with both Clinton and Obama. And he never got enough credit for it, frankly, and because he never bragged about it, because he was such a kind of quiet, self-effacing guy. But, I think the Democratic Party has a huge opportunity here, and people like you and me, Scott, need to get inside it and take it over and push it to... I was going to say to the left, but really it's to the center, because what we're talking about is, you know, the stuff that every American wants. You know, we all want a decent healthcare system we can afford. We all want to be able to send our kids to college regardless of our income. We all want decent housing. We all want safe, you know, food and pure air and water.
1: Center.
0: Yeah, straightforward stuff. Scott, thanks for the call. Don in Grand Isle, Vermont. Hey, Don, what's up?
2: Hey, I was just thinking today, you know, we all know that Republicans are pretty ruthless and they know what they're doing.
0: Oh, yeah.
2: I don't think Graham Plattner's ex-girlfriend, the Republicans had anything to do with it, because she would have come out after the 13th. This looks more like the Democratic or the corporate Democrats' way of getting Plattner out. Then they have the 2 weeks to come up with a corporate replacement. Your thoughts?
0: That thought has occurred to me. In fact, it occurred to me walking home from work yesterday afternoon that if the Democratic Party in Maine had figured out that the Republican Party knew that there was more dirt on Graham Plattner that was going to come out of a sexual nature, and apparently that's the case, that's the rumor, is that the Republicans have been waiting to drop this on his head, but they're waiting until after the point where the party can't replace him. And if the Democratic Party figured that out, they might have sat down with this woman who had, on the record with the New York Times, said she had a problematic relationship with him and said, is there anything more you want to tell us? And then the whole story comes out and then they say, you know, let's publicize this. It's not outside the realm of possibility, and it would probably be a smart thing to do politically, you know, to get a wounded or a bad candidate, basically, out of the way. In time to get a decent candidate in there. But whether it happened that way or not, I don't know. And frankly, I don't care. I mean, you know, it would be an interesting book by one of those New York Times writers 2 years after it happens, sort of thing. But for right now, the big question is, what's Maine going to do to replace Graham Plattner? Who are they going to replace him with?
2: Troy Jackson.
0: Yeah, well, that's my hope. You know, he seems to be the guy. But again, I'm not a Mainer, and I don't know enough about Maine politics to say that emphatically. But he certainly seems to be the guy that the progressives in Maine are coalescing around.

Donald Trump's latest corruption, hijacking Social Security. I mean, really, it never ends. There is a federal policy. It's called the Hatch Act. It's actually federal law that makes it a crime to use federal facilities or resources to promote political purposes. It's a crime. And the head of the Commissioner of Social Security, Frank Bisignano, is apparently doing this.

0: on July 2nd, ostensibly to celebrate our 250th birthday, he sent out an email to everybody who is registered with Social Security that says, that brags about Donald Trump's big, beautiful bill, fails to mention the fact that it cut $1 trillion from Medicaid and from the Affordable Care Act, fails to mention that the big, beautiful bill is causing hospitals to close across America, fails to mention Trump's massive tax cuts to the ultra-wealthy, including Elon Musk, fails to mention the fact that the bill does not end taxes on Social Security benefits as Trump is claiming it does, and it does weaken Social Security's long-term finances. And then he goes on to claim that they've got better customer service because he fails to mention the fact that Elon Musk fired 8,000 Social Security workers. So now people are sitting on the phone for hours and hours and hours. In fact, he said, our wait time on the phone is shorter. Well, it turns out the reason why, apparently, is because people are hanging up in disgust. I mean, people are dealing with like month-long nightmares just to resolve simple Social Security problems. They also, when Bisignano was confirmed last year, immediately afterwards, Social Security removed from its website a page about their customer service metrics. Here's how long people are waiting. Here's how quickly they're getting those things. All that kind of, it's gone. It's gone. And then he writes, oh, but everything's wonderful. Customer service is better than it's ever been before. And instead, what we have is we have ghost offices around the country where there's just not enough people to really staff the. They're technically open, but you can't make an appointment. And then where it gets really wild is, you know, there's a difference between America 250 and Freedom 250. America 250 was the program that was put together back in 2016 by both Democrats and Republicans in Congress and signed into law, 2016 would have been, Barack Obama, signed into law by President Obama, that allocated hundreds of millions of dollars in federal funds and the ability to raise money from outside sources as well for a celebration of America's birthday. It's called America 250. It's the official thing that Congress authorized. Trump and his lickspittles set that aside. And in fact, when wealthy people reached out and said, how do I contribute to America 250? They said, no, we've got this new thing. It's a private corporation called Freedom 250. It's kind of a shell company, a Donald Trump slush fund. And they moved a bunch of federal money out of America 250 into Freedom 250. And Freedom 250 is all about Trump. It's not about America's 250th birthday. Ostensibly it is. But, you know, it ran things like the America town county fair stuff. You know, it ran some of these things. And it's a partisan scam. So keep in mind, Freedom 250, private. And now Bisignano says that starting this year, for all babies born for the rest of this year, the logo on their Social Security card is going to be Trump's Freedom 250 logo. Not the America 250 that Congress created. This private Freedom 250. Freedom 250 has a history of harvesting data. They employ former DOGE operatives. Bisignano says that, oh, we're not paying a licensing fee to this private entity to use their logo. Well, maybe, maybe not. The guy doesn't seem to have a problem with lying. But Social Security is supposed to be a nonpartisan program, and using it for political purposes is not just a betrayal of the American people. In my opinion, it's a violation of the Hatch Act. I think it's an actual crime. So, check that out. Meanwhile, a new analysis of federal data by the Public Employees for Environmental Responsibility, it's called PEER, P-E-E-R, it's a nonprofit. What they found was that Trump has been cutting safety regulations around chemical plants and toxic materials. And as a result, quote, the number of chemical accidents, explosions, fires, and other emergencies that release chemicals into the atmosphere was up at least 51% since 2021. Deaths and injuries are up at least 20%. Now, the Biden administration tried to tighten many of these protections, and Trump came in and did away with those, loosening them. the U.S. experienced a chemical accident that harmed humans or the environment every other day on average. The law that the Trump administration is targeting mandates that facilities take protective steps, such as installing technology that detects chemical releases, installing fire suppression systems, developing personnel plants for emergencies. Trump is doing away with all this stuff. And he just defunded the Chemical Safety Board. A $14 million budget. He just killed him. 40% of Americans live within 3 miles of at least one of the 12,000 high-risk chemical facilities in the United States. 40% of us. And we just lost our protection.
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0: One thing I love about summer is how easy everything feels. You know, the days are a little more relaxed, and I find myself reaching for the same comfortable go-anywhere pieces again and again. That's why I keep coming back to Quince. 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
1: A couple of quick stories here I wanted to share with you, and then I'll get to your phone calls. Is Mitch McConnell even alive? There's some alarming video that has come out. Apparently one of his neighbors stuck a camera up to the window as he was being hauled away in an ambulance back on June 14th or something like that. He did not have an oxygen mask on. So, I mean, typically that means one of two things. Either he's fine, you know, like the CPR actually worked, or he didn't really need CPR and he was breathing on his own and he just, you know, fell over and something happened, although he seemed unconscious. So that either means he's fine or it means he's dead. I just don't know. I'm guessing the fact that he wasn't, or maybe the oxygen tubes were so small, you know, the little kind of ones that go underneath your nose, you know, that it wasn't visible from the video. But Andy Beshear, the governor of Kentucky, very much wants to become president, has written a letter to Mitch McConnell himself saying, "What's up, Mitch?" You know, he said, "As governor, I request that you fully update Kentuckians regarding the current status of your health. As public office holders, we have made a commitment to our constituents to do our best to represent them and to always be transparent. I believe this requires clear communication about one's ability to serve." Now, you've got three Republicans. Two of them, you know, one is John Thune, the head of the Republicans in the Senate, and the other is Scott Jennings, the CNN millstone, and a former employee of Mitch McConnell, who have said that they have had 15, 20-minute conversations with Mitch McConnell, which has now got social media going, hey, is it possible that somebody created a Mitch McConnell AI? I mean, it wouldn't be that difficult, frankly. You know, AI can now imitate anybody's voice. There are boiler rooms in Southeast Asia where they are using AI-generated voices to call people, you know, they'll like buy your information from data brokers or steal it off the dark web and discover that you have a nephew who lives in Podunk, Iowa or something like that, and they'll call the nephew and just talk to him on the phone enough to get his voice, and then they'll create this little AI thing that calls up, you know, Aunt Marge and says, "Oh, Aunt Marge, I'm at the jail. I just desperately need you. Can you please bail me? Just give me your credit card number and everything will be fine." And it sounds just like him, right? I mean, this is literally happening right now. It's like the latest scam thing. And so is that what's going on? Are people talking to an AI? Or is it that Mitch was not wearing oxygen because he's not that bad and he's actually sitting in bed, you know, having conversations with John Thune? I have no friggin' idea. And that's the problem. We should know. I mean, the guy is like, he's the former Senate leader, Senate Majority Leader. He's the guy who you could argue, altered America. He could have had Trump impeached and convicted, and thus we would not have Trump now. He could have allowed Merrick Garland to sit on the Supreme Court and turn it to a 5-4 Democratic court. Anyhow, we want to know. There's a lot going on here. In Maine, the party has approved a 600-person convention to decide who's going to replace Graham Plattner. I've mentioned Troy Jackson. I don't know much about him. Somebody was just posting over on Daily Kos that he's a relatively recent convert to choice, you know, with regard to abortion. Again, I'm not a Mainer. So, and there's some people talking about Shana Bellows, who's the Secretary of State there and a Democrat, who has a very good reputation. And in fact, I think has been on our program. Have we had her on? Yeah, I believe we've had her on the program. She likes to take on Trump. And so that's a big plus in my book. But again, I can't speak to Maine politics specifically. What I can speak to is what's happening with all of us everywhere in the country right now with regard to health care. And that is that health care prices are exploding. And there's a reason for this. And this is the Health Policy Research Group, KFF, and the Peterson Center for Healthcare, which is interesting. I mean, Peterson, he's passed away now. He was a billionaire. He's the guy who used to pay for the debt clock in Times Square, the Peterson Institute and all this kind of stuff. Traditionally very conservative. So anyway, I'm assuming, I may be wrong, but I believe this is the same Peterson Center in healthcare. They're associated with that or funded by that. Anyhow, they released an analysis on Wednesday showing that the Affordable Care Act marketplace insurers for next year, now, you know, this is sometime over the next few months is when you've got to, if you're an insurance company, you got to get next year's prices approved, are proposing a median premium increase of about 14%. Now, that means half of them are above 14%, half of them are below. That's the median, not the average. The median finalized premium increase for 2026 was 20%, which is the second highest requested rate change since 2018. Now, what's going on here? Well, it turns out that when the Republicans decided back in 2020, when all hell broke loose because of COVID, we had bipartisan legislation that was signed by Trump as president that added a tax credit that basically subsidized people on the Affordable Care Act, made it easier to buy Affordable Care Act policies. That tax credit needed to be renewed this year. And in the big, beautiful bill, the Republicans said, screw that, we ain't renewing it. That's something for average working people, and it's costing a lot of money, and we've got to figure out a way to give billionaires a trillion dollar tax cut. And so the tax cut replaced the subsidies for the Affordable Care Act. Well, what that did is it caused for, 17, 18 million people, something like that, the millions of people on the ACA, on Obamacare, caused their premiums to immediately jump. Not the premium that the insurance company is charging, but the amount that they had to pay because there's no longer a subsidy coming from the federal government. And what that caused was about 5 million families said, we're out of here. We're just going to go uninsured. Or they went to some, you know, high-risk policy, or they did something else, right? But they just, but the Affordable Care Act, even with that price increase, was, generally speaking, the cheapest insurance out there. So the odds are that those 5 million families just became uninsured. And they're probably families where the heads of household are in their 30s and 40s and early 50s, where, you know, typically people don't get sick. At least not the kind of sick that requires going to the hospital that could run up a big bill. You know, the blood pressure and heart attacks and cancer and all that, you know, and chronic conditions and diabetes and stuff like that, that really starts showing up in the 40s, 50s, 60s and, you know, gets worse in the 70s and 80s. So there's a lot of people who are uninsured, who have been uninsured. I've been uninsured at times in my life when I was younger. When I was starting businesses, when Louise and I were starting businesses, although it's been very brief periods of time because back then insurance was cheap, you know. But in any case, the point is that when the young, healthy people who don't use insurance, in other words, they don't cost the insurance company anything because they're young and healthy, when they bail out of the system and the system is left with nothing but the older and sicker people, and the people with chronic conditions who have to have health insurance, the system has to pick up that expense. It's lost a major revenue source, 5 million people, and it's got to pay for the people who are actually sick. So, you know, two things happen. One, they increase the frequency and percentage of the times that they refuse to pay for things. And that's, you know, we've well documented that, particularly with the Medicare Advantage scam. Medicare Advantage seems great at first. You know, you get all these freebies and it doesn't cost a lot and they'll buy your groceries or whatever. But you get sick, we're not going to pay for that. Are you kidding? That's expensive. Well, that's starting to happen with regular insurance policies, too, more and more. But mostly what they do is they go back to the states and they say, and the federal government, they say, you know, we want a price increase. And they're looking for a price increase in the neighborhood of 20%, or they just had 20%. Now they're looking for a median of 14%. And this is the explainer from KFF and the Peterson Center. They said, as anticipated, many healthier enrollees left the ACA marketplaces in 2026 as their subsidies decreased, leading to an average increase in premium payments after subsidies of 58% this year. So people's prices, you know, went up 58%. I mean, you know, that's a hell of a lot, right? Leaving behind an enrollee base that is on average somewhat sicker and more expensive to cover. Insurers are now building 2027 rates on top of that adjusted, less healthy risk pool. I mean, this is not rocket science. This is how insurance works. And it's why we should not have private for-profit insurance companies being the principal way that Americans get their health insurance and their health care. Now, I am not an opponent. I'm not one of those people who says we should have Medicare for all and we should outlaw private insurance. If wealthy people or upper-middle-class people want to spend an extra $500 a month with a private insurance company to that will make sure that instead of getting a double if they go in the hospital, they get a single room all by themselves, or that instead of, you know, only covering ambulance, also covers helicopters or whatever, you know, that will cater meals to them in the house. I don't know. But, you know, I know that there's these premium fancy insurance policies out there that, you know, executives and CEOs get that cost $30,000-$40,000 a year. If they want to be able to buy that, I don't care. But we have to have something that does cover everybody and that is literally affordable to everybody. We used to have this notion in the United States, and Franklin Roosevelt was the first big advocate of this, although Teddy Roosevelt, and I used to play the audio of this all the time. I'm not going to inflict it on you right now, but because it's just really bad audio, but it was one of Thomas Edison's first recordings. And it was Theodore Roosevelt in, as I recall, 1914, saying, "I stand for the square deal." And he said, you know, that it should include enough to live with morality, enough to pay for, in other words, you don't have to steal to eat, enough to pay for housing, enough to set aside for the old age, and enough to put your children through school, and enough to pay for health care. Now, those were the things that Teddy Roosevelt, the Republican Roosevelt, was arguing for. And then Franklin Roosevelt saying, anybody working a full-time job should be able to buy a home, right? Should I mean, this was his second Bill of Rights, which never got passed. I mean, you know, he came out with it in 1944, or maybe it was 45, and then died after the war. So Leslie Dach, who is the chair of the advocacy group Protect Our Care, said that this is just the latest hit on hardworking families struggling to get by after Republicans ripped away the tax credits that helped millions of Americans afford coverage. This was a deliberate choice by Republicans who took away affordable coverage for millions to help fund tax breaks for billionaires and big corporations. The damage is already being felt at kitchen tables across America. Yep, there you go. Aren't they nice to us?
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1: What happens when Trump voters realize they want the same thing progressives are working for? You know, we've talked about this before. There are two, in my mind, two big forces, essentially, that are driving the populist movement within the Republican Party. One is just pure, raw, naked racism. And fascism is an aspect of that, or that's an aspect of fascism. The other is economic insecurity. And having grown up in a factory town, essentially, Lansing, Michigan, you know, we had Fisher Body, Chrysler, we had, you know, all these car companies and things. My dad worked in the industry, he worked in a tool and die shop. The polarization, you know, at that time, like 70%, more than 70% of people thought government worked for them and things, you know, life was good and there was opportunity. And now people don't experience that. And so when you look at the difference between what's going on in the Democratic Party, where you've got people who are actually trying to solve problems. I opened the article with this contrast that at midnight on New Year's Eve, right, 1 minute after midnight, the first day of this year of 2026, Zohran Mamdani got sworn in as mayor of New York City on the promise of making the city affordable. That was his phrase. A city we can afford was his actual phrase. And at that very same moment, 1 minute after midnight or 1 second after midnight, roughly 20 million Americans saw their Obamacare, their ACA subsidies just explode because the Republicans refused to extend the tax credits. And the consequence of that has been that about 5 million people have dropped off ACA and just have no insurance at all. And the consequence of that is that the people who stayed on ACA tended to be the sicker people. And the people who dropped off were the younger people who figured, hey, I don't need health insurance. I don't get sick. The only reason I might need it is for a car accident or something. And my car insurance might even cover that. So the result of that is that now the insurance companies are looking at 20% price increases, which we'll be talking about, a little later on. But, the bottom line is, on the same moment, the same night, Zohran Mamdani, the Democrat, says, we're going to make everything more affordable. And the Republicans just jacked up your health care prices right across the board. Everybody's insurance prices are going up because these risk pools are getting smaller and more dangerous or more, sicker. And even Newsweek, which is nobody's idea of a radical rag, pointed out that the thing that took Donald Trump into the White House in 2024 was essentially the same thing that took Zohran Mamdani into Gracie Mansion, into the governor's or the mayor's mansion in New York City, was this hope for an economy that works for all of us. Now, Trump, of course, was lying through his teeth when he said he was going to lower prices on day one and he'd get grocery prices down and he was going to get oil and gas prices down quick. Mamdani wasn't. And I've told the story a million times. Back in 2016, in the election of 2016, Louise and I lived in Washington, D.C. We had a little boat that we lived on, that was in a marina there in D.C. And there were a bunch of there were even a few active duty, but a lot of retired Navy and Coast Guard guys who lived there because, they love boats. They live on boats. And as far as I know, all of them called themselves Republicans. But I remember during the primary season that they were about evenly split between people who were going to vote for Bernie and people who were going to vote for Donald Trump. Nobody wanted to vote for Jeb Bush or Hillary Clinton among this group, but they were all looking at Bernie or Donald Trump. Why? Because the system, after 45 years of Reaganomics, just gutting the American middle class, the system isn't working, and they know it. And they wanted change. They wanted genuine change. And Trump promised that, and Bernie promised that in different ways. And Trump's promises, obviously, as we now know, were all lies. Bernie's were not. I've talked before about my dad. When I was a little kid, my earliest memories, 4, 5, 6 years old, 7 years old, we were really poor. We lived in this little one-room house, basically, in Lansing, Michigan. Got food at the surplus store. And my dad was selling Rexair vacuum cleaners door-to-door and World Book encyclopedias. That's how he made a living, sort of. And then he got this job at Lansing Tool and Die Sinking, and then later at Metal Machining Company. He got a good union job in a tool and die shop. And boom, we bought a house, a three-bedroom house that he could raise, the six of us in. He bought a new car every 3 years, and it took us on vacation every year, and he retired with a pension, and mom and dad could travel around the world. And that wasn't wealth or riches. That was the normal American middle class. That was two-thirds of 65 to 66% of us lived that way until the bite of Reaganism, up until, the 90s, really, when Reaganism really started taking effect, the destruction of the unions. When Reagan came into office, a third of us were in unions. By the time him and Bush left, it was down to 10%. It's down to 6% now in the private sector. And now today, instead of two-thirds of us being in the middle class with one paycheck, we've got 41% of us in the middle class with two paychecks. And people know that. And the difference between Democrats and Republicans is that Democrats know that we got robbed by the oligarchs and the neoliberalism that they've been promoting in both parties, frankly, but particularly Reaganomics. And the Republicans think that it's because brown people took our jobs, or hearkening back to Rush Limbaugh's feminazis, women took our jobs. Lacking that because, you know, queer people are somehow a threat to all of us. They're going to destroy our marriages. But underneath all of this is this financial pain. And this was the sales pitch. Scott Bessent the other day came out and said, you know, that all these brown people who are immigrants into the United States that the Republicans want us to point at and say, oh, they're the ones why I can't have a middle class anymore. That's basically what Bessent said. He said, you know, he said, quote, artificially suppressed wages for years because of illegal immigration. And, you know, I used to assume that that was actually true. Well, Brookings did an analysis and they found that after ICE operations wiped out 668,000 jobs, that about 297,000 of those jobs belonged to American-born workers because it's just so disruptive. So what we have here basically is that the Republican voters have been told it's the fault of brown people, black people, and women. And Democratic voters have been told it's the fault of a system that has been corrupted by Supreme Court decisions and by billionaire oligarchs and big corporations owning politicians. And this has created a split, by the way, within the Democratic Party that we saw being played out in Maine right now, for example, and other places. And we're seeing played out in the primaries, in the Democratic primaries. And I think that, you know, this is something that we need to be talking about and we need to be sharing with people. And I would even argue that the racism in the Republican Party is much greater now than it would have been if the middle class hadn't gotten wiped out and people hadn't started looking for the villains and had, you know, racists like the folks at Fox so-called news and right wing radio and television telling them that it's those black people or it's those brown people or it's those queer people or it's those women. So, you know, I see this fundamentally, you know, I acknowledge the racism and all that, you know, and the homophobia and the misogyny, I get all that. And I think underneath so much of it, most of it, not obviously not all of it, much of it, is this economic anxiety that's the direct result of Reaganism and neoliberalism.
0: This is the Tom Hartman Program.
1: And I would argue that we have an obligation to share that reality with our MAGA friends and neighbors to the extent that we still have any.
0: This is the Tom Hartman Program.
1: Our book today in the Tom Hartman Book Club is Lifelines by Dr. Lena Wen, A Doctor's Journey in the Fight for Public Health is the subtitle. This is from the prologue. The first sign of something wrong was the sign of a high-pitched squeak. "What's that?" Christine whispered. I had just opened the door of the apartment complex my family shared with hers and two others. We looked at each other as the noises continued. It was a wet rattle and a wheeze. Then I heard someone shouting in rapid-fire Spanish. I grabbed Christine's hand and we ran toward the noise. It was the apartment next to Christine's. The door was open and we saw that the noise was coming from Tony. He was in the third grade, two behind me and Christine. Tony was sitting upright, straight as a board, clutching the sides of his rocking chair. His cheeks were streaked with red. His breathing was short and shallow. Each exhale ended in a wheeze and a squeak, each shorter than the one before. His eyes were wide and beads of sweat ran down his face. He looked terrified. I know the feeling well. Asthma. Tony's grandmother was yelling and begging us to help. There was an inhaler on the floor. I grabbed it and held it up to Tony's mouth. I pressed it, but nothing happened. I got my own inhaler out of my backpack and pulled his lips open. I pressed twice. I took it out and tried again. The medication dribbled out of his mouth. His eyes were starting to close. His breathing was slowing, and I could barely hear the wheezing. His lips were turning purple and then blue. Christine's mother had heard the noise. She held the phone in her hand. "We need to call 911. "No, no, no," the grandmother yelled. "Policia, no. No policia. Not police, the ambulance, medical, doctor, 911. I was holding Tony up and he felt heavy in my arms. His grandmother shook him and begged him to wake up. She thumped him on his back. She grabbed him by his hair. Christine's mother had been a nurse back in her home country. She lifted Tony and laid him flat on the floor. She pressed on his chest and breathed into his mouth. Eventually, she stepped back and shook her head. The grandmother began to wail. We listened to her scream and cry all night. "Do you think Tony would have lived if we'd brought him to a hospital?" I whispered to my mother as we lay in bed. In Shanghai, where I was born, I'd had such severe asthma that I ended up in the hospital nearly every month. It was terrifying to fight for air, but I always knew that once I got to the hospital, the doctors would make me better. "Maybe he was so sick that nobody could have helped him," my mother said. "What about 911? In school, they always say call 911 and an ambulance was coming." "Well, who knows who else would come? Maybe the police. They could all be deported and sent back to Mexico." "So," I said, "if something happens to you, I shouldn't call 911 because you'll be sent back to China? What about father? What if his ulcer bleeds and he's very sick? Think about what happened to your father in China. Going back is not better than death." "But that's not right," I remember saying. "How come other people can call the ambulance and go to the doctor? Why is it different for us?" My mother's answer fixed my future. "Life is like this for some people. Maybe one day you can change things for people like Tony and your father." That night cemented my decision to become a doctor so that when I encountered another Tony, his life would not have to end in a preventable death. 15 years later, I did meet another Tony. He too was a third grader with severe asthma. I got to know him because he and his mother would come to the emergency department every week, sometimes multiple times. He always had the same symptoms, wheezing, coughing, and gasping for breath. When it was particularly bad, he'd get that familiar, frightened look in his eyes, the look of not knowing whether the next breath would come. Each time, I'd had every medical tool at my disposal. I'd put a mask on him to administer oxygen and nebulizers. I'd give him steroid medications. I'd monitor his breathing. Most of the time, he'd get better within a couple of hours and go home. But he kept on returning, week after week. He and his mother were homeless. They'd shuttled between shelters and the homes of different relatives and friends. His clothes always reeked of cigarettes because his mother's boyfriend and her family smoked. At some point, they moved into a home of their own, but his asthma didn't improve. They were in a row house where all the units were vacant and harbored mold and other allergens. Two blocks away, an incinerator pumped out toxins. This Tony was being treated at one of the best hospitals in America. Every time he got sick, we'd make him better. But medicine could not treat the poor air quality he breathed. Medicine could not change the poverty, instability, stress, and powerlessness of his and his mother's lives. This Tony, too, was a testament to the notion that the currency of inequality is years of life. This is a reality I knew all too well from my childhood. My family and I came to the United States from China with less than $40 to our name. We lived paycheck to paycheck and worried every month about making the rent. Inequality left a mark on everyone I knew. My classmates who became victims of gun violence, their families who were decimated by drug addiction, our neighbors who died young from preventable diseases. I became a doctor to save Tony. I chose emergency medicine so that I could treat everyone and turn no one away, not immigrants afraid of deportation or people who couldn't pay. But working in the ER was where I saw the limitations of healthcare. I could resuscitate a young man dying from gunshot wounds, but what could I do about the violence on the street? Violence so consuming that elementary schools didn't have recess outdoors. I could stitch up a child's laceration, but what could I do about the ache in her belly because the last meal she ate was her school lunch 2 days before? I could prescribe drugs for diabetes and heart disease, but how could I recommend healthy eating knowing that the corner store my patient depended on for food sold no fruits or vegetables? The book by Lena Wen, MD, is titled Lifelines, A Doctor's Journey in the Fight for Public Health. Jessica in Chicago. Hey, Jessica, what's up?
6: Tom, you are so right about doctors and the 40% of their income. They just, it's just so hard. Right now, I'm working at the office 6 days a week for my husband. I'm not getting a salary. He doesn't take a salary. And here's the strangest thing. What happened is one of his office manager in her 60s, she had a heart attack, and she arrested in the ambulance for 15 minutes.
1: Oh, my.
6: They still did the surgery on. Yeah, terrible. They still did the surgery. She never woke up, but if she had, she would have been brain dead.
1: Right.
6: So today I called Governor Beshear's office, and I told them that story because if Mitch McConnell is 84, it's more than likely that he's brain dead. And I said they should start the election process because I believe there's a deadline of August 3rd. And then once Governor Beshear starts that, then maybe they'll find out the truth.
1: Yeah.
6: And then
1: he can't do it, though, until somebody from the McConnell family says, okay, pull the plug, or, yes, he's non-compos menace or whatever. And his wife has been in China all this time. Maybe so she doesn't have to answer these questions. I don't know. But she's been hanging out with the vice president of China. Her family are billionaire Chinese shipping company people.
6: Okay. I have a second part to my story that is terrifying. It might be considered a PSA. We found out that Jane had taken huge, big plastic containers, over 30 of them, to her condo, full of our mail from the office, full of personnel records, full of checks that were supposed to be cashed,
1: full
6: of insurance.
1: Wow.
6: And she passed away, and she was a hoarder, but she illegally just cleaned out the office and stopped my husband from getting thousands of dollars of income.
1: Wow.
6: And we wondered what was going on. The accountant came in and he said, you only made $50,000 gross this year. And I'm like, what? And then we've hired someone, well, he's incompetent, to do the billing. Jane hired him, and he makes a $45,000 salary. And I'm just like, what is going on? And meanwhile, all the younger doctors, Tom, they've retired because it's not profitable for doctors anymore.
1: Mm-hmm.
6: But we're in such a huge debt that we're going on iCash, iClaims, and trying to see how far back we can go.
1: Yeah.
6: And she even had I'm shocked when I find all this stuff. She had the IRS mail, a certified letter she never opened. She had my personal health, my medical records, my blood test, everything. She was a pack rat, and she took our private stuff, and it's just, like, unbelievable.
1: We have a very close friend who is a psychologist who had a bookkeeper running her practice, and her bookkeeper made off with apparently hundreds of thousands of dollars over a decade and a half or more. And, it's hard to recover from that.
6: Oh, it's terrible. I think she cashed out my 401k. I keep asking about it. I saw it on, because I find the records. I had existed in 2024. It does not exist now. It's just insane what she got away with.
1: Yeah.
6: Thank you.
1: A warning to everybody.
6: You have such.
1: Okay, keep,
6: yes.
1: Keep an eye on the people around you, Jessica. I got to move along, but thank you, and happy summer. thank you very much.
6: It's a hard-working one.
1: I can imagine. I can imagine. Good luck, Stephen in Kula, Hawaii. Hey, Stephen, what's up?
7: Hey, Tom, the so-called legacy media has finally caught up with what you've been talking about forever. Last night on NBC Nightly News, they had a great story about Medicare Advantage plans slammed for denial rates. They pointed out that the three largest Medicare Advantage plans, including UnitedHealthcare, I have a 70% denial rate for long-term care and over 50% denial rate for inpatient rehabilitation. And they said, well, if you appeal it, there's a 95% approval after appeals, but about only 18% of people actually go to the trouble of appealing.
1: Exactly. So, their business model is something called breakage. Which goes back to the old gold bond gift stamps that they used to give out in supermarkets. You'd get all these, if you filled out your coupon books with all the gift stamps that you got when you bought things, you could get really some really cool gifts. And the way that they made money doing this was the vast, you know, I mean, the stores paid them for the stamps, but the vast majority of people just never saved up enough to turn them in. And you see breakage all over the place. It's the key to most subscription models. You know, you subscribe to something and then you forget that you subscribed, and 2 years later you're still paying. That's called breakage in the industry. And in the healthcare industry, the breakage or the denials are the people who are paying for their services and not getting them, and then, you know, and just never bother to protest. They don't challenge it, because you're absolutely right. And, you know, 95% of the time, if you challenge them, they're forced to back down. But they make their money on the breakage, on all those people who don't even know that they can challenge them or don't want to take the time and effort to do it. I mean, it's got to be, what, $100, $150, something like that for a PSA blood test? Or I suppose if it's an exam, you know, of the old finger exam, no fun at all, right? That's probably a little more expensive. But still, you'd think that the insurance companies would want to take care of people, but they don't. They just want to make money.
7: Yeah, absolutely. And I hope people are getting the message that Medicare Advantage is a scam. Go with original Medicare. I've had it. You know, I'm almost 78. I've had it since the beginning, and it works great.
1: Yeah, amen. Same here. Nicholas in San Cristobal, Mexico. Hey, Nicholas, what's up?
8: I have a story for you that I think you will find interesting.
1: Okay.
8: It is about my family, but it is... This is an important story that actually changed the world. And this is really about the power of one, is the message I want to relay here. That's the most important. If you think you can't do something because you're only one person, you're wrong. Look at Donald Trump. Look at all he's done. He's just one person. One person can accomplish a tremendous amount. My Aunt Anne was in the Yale New Haven Hospital in a coma, where she'd been for about, I think, 2-3 months. This was in the late 30s, I believe. And they'd tried everything, and they were keeping her alive, but nothing was working. They had, you know, just done everything they could think to do, and everything that was available, they had tried on her. Nothing was working. The director of the hospital called my father in. He was an assistant director of the hospital. He later became director of the hospital. Called him in, and he said, "Dudley, I have the unfortunate task of telling you that your sister-in-law is dying. Her vital signs have simply begun to collapse. And we have no idea. We're trying. Nothing's working. She is going to be dead within 48 to 72 hours. And you're going to have to tell your brother, my Uncle Augie, this is what's happening. And brace himself for this. Get ready as best he can. Help his children understand what is going to be happening, et cetera, et cetera." My father talked to his brother, and his brother pleaded and begged and said, surely there's something that hasn't been tried. My father said, "No. Nothing. Everything has been tried that's ever been tried on a human being, anywhere." He said, "There's nothing. Everything is experimental. Things are hugely dangerous before they're tested on people. Lab animals die. People, you know, they have allergies to drugs. It kills them outright." Augie said, "Dudley, go for it. I don't care. She's going to be dead anyway. Let's go for anything we can." My father said, "There's one man I know in New Jersey with he's director of a laboratory there. He knew him. And he said, I'm going to call him." So he got him on the phone. And I'm going as fast as I can here. He got him on the phone. And the guy said, "Well, no, we're not going to be liable for, you know, using your sister-in-law as a guinea pig. No." And my father said, "We're going to send you a letter. We're going to have it driven down to you right now. A student of mine has got a car available. We're going to send you a letter of non-liability, one that he had already signed for the hospital. His brother had signed. My uncle... husband of the woman who's dying." And the guy said, "All right, but, you know, okay, all right." And so they drove the letter down. He took it and he gave some samples, returned it, lickety-split, to New Haven, to the hospital. They dosed my aunt as best they could determine according to her body weight and size. She was a slight woman, tall but slender. And they did their best to figure out. My father did this. He was a statistician and epidemiologist by training. So he did his best to figure out how much the dose could be. There were two doses, I think 12 hours apart, possibly. And something like 36 hours later, she was sitting up in bed, fully alert, out of the coma, and asking for food. She was starving.
1: Wow.
8: An absolute miracle occurred. A miracle. Now, you may have already guessed what the drug was.
1: I have not.
8: It was penicillin, Tom.
1: Oh, my God.
8: It had never been tried on a human being anywhere in the world. My father took it upon himself to make her the guinea pig and make nobody liable.
1: That's right. World War II was the time when we made the transition from sulfa drugs to penicillin. I mean, in a big way,
8: right.
1: You know?
8: That's right. It was the Army immediately picked up on this and made my father in charge, not in charge entirely, but he helped greatly in getting this stuff produced initially in this lab in New Jersey, and then they spread it countrywide, and everybody was making penicillin. And in the European theater, where soldiers, of course, had been dying of really very simple infections that went septic and killed them.
1: Yeah.
8: So it saved countless thousands of people's lives and then millions worldwide later. The power of one.
1: Yeah.
8: My father did this. He made that happen.
1: What a marvelous story, Nicholas. That's inspiring.
8: Well, it was an inspiring family to be raised within, I guarantee you.
1: Yeah,
8: this was a family of very high achievers, of people who would never take no for answers.
1: Yeah.
8: They simply refuse. So for all the people out there who think, I can't do anything, I'm only one person, get over it. Get out there, get active, stay busy, be loud, be certain, be persuasive, make things happen. Things don't happen by themselves.
1: Well said, Nicholas. Thank you so much for Thank you so much. Great talking with you. Peter in Clinton, New Jersey. Hey, Peter, what's up?
9: When I was watching Wendell Potter the other day, he's a hero of mine, and he quit the insurance business for moral reasons, which implies people who are still there have a problem with that. And the downside of single payer is those people would all be unemployed. So my position is put them into the Army, since they already know how to kill people. Is that close that loop?
1: Yeah, I you know, it's kind of a bizarre juxtaposition. You know, what he was essentially saying was that these people who are in the insurance industry right now, who are saying no, we won't pay for your medical test or your X-ray or your liver transplant or whatever, are sociopaths. And I don't think we want sociopaths in the military any more than we want sociopaths running our insurance companies. I think we need to figure out a better way to screen for sociopaths.
9: They're inclined to, that's not a problem for them. A lot of people who get drafted are not that way. That's what I'm saying.
1: Yeah, no, I get it.
9: And by the way, I'm kind of pulling your leg. But the other part of it is the national anthem that Hitler had is played almost every weekend all summer on U.S. TV. It's played at the Grand Prix, and it's the third verse, which they now use as their national anthem. And a friend of mine lives in Germany. I checked it out. He's a musician. He said, yeah, that's true. So I mentioned one day that it's verboten, but it isn't.
1: Yeah, well, what I was talking about was the Horst Wessel song, you know, Deutschland.
9: Oh, this one's Deutschland über alles.
1: Yeah.
9: That
1: wasn't the national anthem. That was kind of the official song of the Nazi movement. But okay, I'll check it out, Peter.
9: Right.
1: Thanks for that. David in Edmonds, Washington. Hey, David, what's on your mind today?
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1: That's marvelous stuff, David.
10: But the thing that's cool also is that we also receive a substantial amount of medical supplies, basically surplus from local hospitals and government facilities.
1: Mm-hmm.
10: And we've been sending this critical supplies and stuff mainly to, by courier for the small stuff. But we also, since we've gotten many, many pallets of PPE, it's critical for fighting dangerous infection, we are doing some fundraising to do some shipping, to get some shipping funds.
1: Mm-hmm.
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1: Mm-hmm.
10: And so they know which units are critically short on PPE and things of that nature. Because these medics, they're all receiving a large influx of both military and civilian patients, you know, with explosion, you know, shrapnel wounds, combustion-related traumas every day. And everyone that gets wounded pretty much gets infected. And so fighting infection is a critical battlefield. That's why basic tools prevent and fight infection, you know, things like gloves, gowns, disinfectant wipes, things of that nature are critical. Well, we've got 7 tons of it donated to Ukraine now, and it's all ready to go as soon as we can raise the money to ship it. It's about 26 pallets. We're going to ship it to the 109th Donetsk in Donetsk and the 260th in Zaporizhia. These are both the separate territorial defense brigades, but the one in Zaporizhia is the Cortesia Brigade, which is very important. Cortesia is a large island in the Dnipro River right there in Zaporizhia, and it's the cradle of Ukrainian statehood and an eternal place of power, and it's where Ukrainian invincibility
1: so
10: and strength.
1: So we're going to hit a break here in a second. Give me a URL. How can people learn about this?
10: 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And of course, thank you for all you do, Tom. Thank you so much.
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United States Armed Services sending more troops to strengthen the Western Front in Europe. President Woodrow Wilson released a short but consequential executive order regarding the U.S. Public Health Service. While most eyes were focusing on the war effort, Wilson was looking to streamline and professionalize the nation's health services, domestic affairs, On the recommendation of his Surgeon General of Public Health, Dr. Robert Blue, Wilson ordered that, quote, all sanitary or public health activities carried on by an executive bureau, agency, or office, especially created for or concerned in the prosecution of the existing war, shall be exercised under the supervision and control of the Secretary of the Treasury, end quote. The development of a public health service began 120 years earlier when President John Adams established the Marine Hospital Service to raise funds to care for sick seamen and to build hospitals in river and port cities by taxing sailors' wages 20 cents a month. The role of the service within the Treasury Department broadened in 1870 in an effort to improve sanitation and curb infectious disease by means of quarantine and disinfection. It was retitled the Public Health and Marine Hospital Service in 1902, and its name was shortened to the Public Health Service 10 years later. Wilson's executive order of July 1918 went further than ever before to ensure the service had a central role in the life of our nation and would work collaboratively with state and local health departments, as Congress had approved it should in 1902 when it passed the Biologics Control Act to regulate vaccines and antitoxins. However, all was not well in the summer of 1918, even though U.S. and French troops were counterattacking the Germans in the European war zone. At home, members of the American Public Health Association, now approaching its 50th year, viewed the improvement of public health in idealistic terms, not just for the strenuous times of war in which we are now living, but also for building robust citizens for tomorrow. Secretary of the Treasury William Gibbs McAdoo, Wilson's son-in-law, was not so idealistic. McAdoo wrote to President Wilson a few weeks before the article appeared in the American Journal of Public Health to warn him, quote, the situation regarding public health work in this country is serious and is steadily becoming worse due to an acute shortage of sanitary and medical personnel and an impending disintegration of the federal, state, and local health organizations. High on the list of problems was poor inner-city sanitation, a critical issue that led Theodore Roosevelt to sign the Pure Food and Drug Act and the Federal Meat Inspection Act of 1906, the same year that Upton Sinclair, an advocate of the new hygiene, graphically portrayed the unsanitary conditions and poor health of Chicago meat packers in his muckraking novel, The Jungle. Opinions were divided on who was accountable for public health. Wilson believed that local authorities should take primary responsibility for sanitation and hospital conditions, whereas some medical leaders thought this was the moment to launch a national health department. Wilson's first year in the White House appeared to be quiet on the medical front, yet a number of health-related issues were escalating behind the scenes. For example, in December 1914, Congress passed the Harrison Narcotics Act to prevent the distribution of opium and curb cocaine addiction by limiting the opium content of domestic products. The Harrison Act was not what the AMA had hoped for in its mission to eradicate quackery and improve health care and medical education, including the AMA's endorsement of the landmark Flexner Report, Medical Education in the United States and Canada, which pressed for a modernization of facilities. Robert Blue and AMA leaders worried that there was a degree of, quote, uncertainty and indefiniteness as to what the Harrison Law really means and how its provisions will be applied, end quote, especially in the law enforcement and public health aspects of the legislation, which seemed to be in tension with each other. This period of uncertainty with respect to the new law lingered for 4 years, until a 1919 amendment prevented physicians from prescribing narcotics to addicts, followed by the Anti-Heroin Act 5 years later that outlawed the chemical synthesis of narcotics. Perhaps the most urgent of the health challenges was the spread of venereal disease in the armed forces. The response to this challenge was the Chamberlain-Kahn Act of July 1918, the formation of a new division of venereal diseases in the Public Health Service to oversee extra cantonment zones for the treatment of VD, and federal grants for the 48 states, including a fifth
of $4 million.

$1 billion of new appropriations directed toward improving sex education. The health education campaign included a 1918 War Department film, Fit to Fight, which carried a clear statement, impressive emotional appeal, inspiration, action, moral incentive, and genuine entertainment. Keeping Fit exhibits targeted teenage boys. A Surgeon General's warning of December 1918 that the scourge was likely to spread. The book, American Health Crisis, by Martin Halliwell.

0: Daryl in Bluffton, South Carolina. Hey, Daryl, what's up?
1: I keep on hearing over and over and over is, well, I like them, but they're a good candidate, but are they conservative enough? Are they liberal enough? Are they whatever? We as the Democratic Party have got to stand together regardless of what our own personal platforms are, because if we don't, we become circling a firing squad all over again, like we've done so many other times.
0: Yeah, it's Ben Franklin's famous statement at the end of the signing of the Declaration of Independence. You know, if we don't stand together, if we don't hang together, we shall surely hang separately.
1: That's it exactly, because there's just too much to lose, namely democracy.
0: Yeah, I'm with you, Daryl.
1: My only other thing that I've got to say is kind of funny. It's not X, it's Twitter. Let's just call it Twitter. Don't give that man the time of day and call it whatever he wanted to call it.
0: That ran through my mind this morning when I use that letter, because I normally don't. I normally do refer to it as Twitter. And so thank you, Daryl. Apparently, my instinct and your explicit statement are well aligned. And I, in print, I very rarely refer to it, by its current name. So, Daryl, thank you. Great to hear from you. Beachside Bill down in Orlando, Florida. Hey, Bill, what's up?
2: First thing, I just want to ask everybody out there who's eligible to go donate blood if they can this week and, this summer.
0: Because yeah, you've given over like 100 gallons so far, haven't you?
2: Yeah, I'm at 163 gallons, Tom.
0: Wow.
2: I just reached 163. I'll be, by the end of the year, I'll have 165.
0: God bless you.
2: But
0: You've saved lives.
2: I try. Who knows?
0: And you probably extended your own life. I mean, it's when you give blood, it apparently stimulates the production of stem cells from your bone marrow that regenerates your body. I mean, there's some really remarkable research on this. But anyway, that's
2: Absolutely.
0: Not what you called about.
2: But yeah, quick. I'll just get if we ever get the Congress back with the presidency, we need one thing with Supreme Court, a couple things with Supreme Court reform. First thing, let's have cameras in the courtroom. I want to see the Supreme Court. I want to see cameras in the courtroom. The federal courts.
0: I agree.
2: And the second thing is, and we need to do away with the shadow docket, because the shadow docket, and I think Congress can do away with it, as well as the other term limits and
0: Congress
2: and
0: can regulate
2: like
0: the Supreme Court. It has the power to do that. Article 3, Section 2. Yep.
2: That's what we need. That's where I'm at with that, because what they've done lately is horrible, especially taking away rights.
0: Yeah.
2: And I think another quick thing is there should be a majority. If you're going to go after someone's civil rights, it should be a super majority, an 8-1, a 7-2 before, it just should be.
0: I agree. On any constitutional issue, it should be a 2/3 majority. I absolutely agree with you, Bill. Yeah. And these, again, are rules that can be established by the United States House and Senate. Thank you. Robin in Kingston, Washington. Hey, Robin, what's up?
3: Hey, Tom, I'm just going to put two bits in for the state of Maine and how we can help out across the country.
0: Mm-hmm.
3: Earlier, I had mentioned and come up with an idea called the Citizens Electoral College. I'll explain that in a minute. The two least democratic institutions in our country are the Senate and the Electoral College.
0: Correct.
3: So I feel that we need to do, across the country, interstate political commerce. And help out the Democratic Party of Maine dig themselves out and then select their own person and then help them get that person elected.
0: Yeah.
3: And what I do know of Mainers is that just sending them some money or maybe giving a postcard from another state saying we're with you, Maine, or whatever it might be, is effective. Calling Mainers from out of state will not work. Okay, that will be counterproductive.
0: I'm
3: just asking
0: state culture.
3: Everybody in Hartman Nation, also across the country. Okay, now is the time that we can go do something about the undemocratic.
0: Robin, I only have 1 minute left here. I want to get one more call in, but thank you. Well
3: thank
0: said,
3: you.
0: Tom in Lincoln, Nebraska. That 1 minute is yours. What's up?
4: I cope with humor, so I wanted to talk about Vice President Netanyahu, because I think we're underestimating the power, and the answer is Epstein. It's a triangle that went from Epstein to Moscow to Netanyahu. He was in full communication with Mossad. They know everything he knew. And
0: that's true,
4: Netanyahu
0: actually, according to the
4: grip.
0: Epstein files.
4: That's why we went to war in Iran.
0: And Ehud Barak, I think, was the Israeli prime minister who was constantly hanging out with Epstein and the young girls. Sasha, I'm out of time, but thank you for the call. Spot on. And special thanks to Louise Hartman, Sean Taylor, Jamie Holly, Nigel Peacock, Sue Nethercutt, Patrick Hoyt, Gerilyn Halbert, Ron Hartenbaum, Chase Spross, Nicholas Miller, Pat Sweeney, Jeremy Peterson, Connor Arroyo, Karina Verdes, Josiah Wester, Martha Salinas, Mateo Robertson, Diane Russell, and Ruben Michaels, all the fine people who work on this program. And thank you to you for helping us out, you know, for spreading the good word and being so loyal to us. Don't forget, democracy is not a spectator sport. Get out there, get active, tag, you're it. Stay healthy. Be good. We'll be back.
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from the high desert in the great American Southwest. I bid you all good evening, good morning, good afternoon, wherever you may be in God's great universe. This is Midnight in the Desert. I'm Art Bell, and tonight, you better pay particular attention here at the beginning of the program, because I'm going to tell you how to call the show and sound good. How's that? There's lots of ways you can sound bad. You can be on a cell phone in Death Valley. You'll really sound bad. Actually, you won't sound anything at all, I don't think. Well, maybe they do have cellular service there. I'm not really sure. At any rate, you get the idea. Lots of ways to sound bad, and a few really good ways to sound good. One is to use a connected, real telephone. The second is to use, well, you can use a cell phone. Now, if you've got 5 bars, you know, or you've got lots and lots of bars, well, a cell phone probably is going to be okay. But there is a better way. It's to use Skype. If you've got an Apple product, you know, an iPhone, or you've got an Android lesser phone. Trying to start a fight here, folks. You can add Skype, put Skype on your phone, and then there. I get that there are two ways to call me. One, you can try to make me a contact. And then that'll put it on your list, and all you got to do is click on it to call me. And I'm about to tell you how to do that. And number two, you can actually just go to the dialing place and put in MITD51 or MITD55 and call me. So either way, put Skype on your phone, for goodness sakes. Then if you're in North America, U.S., Canada, whatever, call me at MITD51. That's Midnight in the Desert, right? MITD51. Or if you're anywhere outside of North America, call me at MITD55. Midnight in the Desert 55. One more time, MITD55. Very easy way to call. And when you do call that way, boy, you really sound good. We have got the best in digital. And I a lot of people to thank for that. I keep getting emails from people saying, Art, the audio is so clear. Well, thank you, Telos. They provided a very great deal of the really, you know, clear equipment. My friend Joe Talbot here in town. I want to thank Keith Rowland, my webmaster. I do this all up front. You see, Dr. J, my producer, all of you, of course. The Belgab website, you might want to check them out. They're rough but vaguely lovable. I've said that before. Stream Guys and LV.net, they provide the internet that gets us from here to there. All right, tonight is open lines, and that means anything goes. Anything you want to talk about is fair game. Anything at all. Now, I don't care if you're a vampire. Talk to us. In fact, if you're a vampire, definitely talk to us. But what I'm going to really open is a time traveler line tonight. Now, I don't mean members of our time traveler group that get to download the shows. I mean real time travelers. Those of you who are able to travel in time either to the future or the past. Now, I am going to give you all a special line. Nobody's ever heard of this line before because I've been saving it. This line, if you call it, by the way, you will note you're coming through Roswell, New Mexico, to call me. You dial 1-575. This is only, now listen to me, only time travelers. Only those who have actually traveled in time. Not members of the group. 1-575-208-7787. That's area code 575-208-7787. Only if you're a time traveler. Otherwise, the public lines are fine. You're welcome to use those. That would be area code 952-225-5278. That's the public line, 952-225-5278.
And again, Roswell, only for time travelers, real time travelers. And I'm not easily fooled. I mean, I'll listen, but, you know, if I catch something really askew, I'm going to say something. I see it's already ringing. Interesting. Okay, so a couple of items I want to run by you. We'll do a break and then come back and open the lines, and God save us all. All right. I've been talking to you about the digital revolution, right? Today the news came out that AT&T is now the owner of DirecTV. Holy moly. DirecTV has purchased, or AT&T has purchased DirecTV. Now, close your eyes, use your imagination, and think, you know, what could AT&T do with DirecTV? DirecTV is a really big company to get swallowed. $48.5 billion, actually. Well, my guess is that a lot of you who are on phones soon are going to be watching DirecTV on your phone. Yeah, I know some of you can already do it, but imagine this merger. Oh, man. The world is changing so fast, and we just barely got on this breaking wave, baby. Conditions on Pluto. Somewhat hazy, with flowing ice. Sounds like a weather forecast. Incredibly hazy, with flowing ice. Pluto is hazier than scientists expected and now appears to be covered with flowing ice. Oh, man, that's incredible. And then this from theanomalist.com. I want to talk to this guy. It is reported that a Washington state officer, a trooper, says he leaves gifts of food for Bigfoot in a location up in the North Cascade Mountains. He's gotten, he says, within 20 feet of them, heard them speak to each other in what sounds like a mix of Native American and Asian language. The state trooper says he has no intention of obtaining evidence or revealing their location, so it's unclear what his motives are in coming forth with this story. But, Mr. Trooper, I want to talk to you, and I'm sure everybody would like to hear a little bit about that. So, yeah, please call me, Mr. Trooper, if you're out there. If you're really seeing, you know, this is pretty impressive. A state trooper, right? With Bigfoot. And there's more, but we're going to go to open lines. That's what tonight is. Nothing but open lines. Now, there is the possibility that the gentleman that I judge to be very literate and probably, although I never asked, a member of Anonymous may call in. I gave him the appropriate information to do so, but if he does, you know, he may chicken out too. I don't know. We'll see. What I really wanted to ask was about the philosophy of Anonymous. Now, there is one more thing. My Twitter account. In the second hour of this program, I may open a Periscope. How many of you know what Periscope is? If you go to Periscope and you're connected to my Twitter account, you'll get a notification that I've come up on Periscope. Now, what you're going to be able to see is probably not worth looking at. The back of my head, my equipment, the studio, as much as can be picked up by my iPhone 6 camera back there. So in the second hour of the show, I'm probably going to go up on Periscope for at least a little while now. So join me on Twitter. I am ArtBell51. That's ArtBell, A-R-T-B-E-L-L, 51. And if I come up then in the second hour or so of the show, you'll be able to see me doing the show. I have no idea of why it's any interest whatsoever, because you're not going to hear much. I guess you'll hear my voice. You'll see little meters moving and things ringing and dials going crazy and all of that, but that's about it. Nevertheless,
gazillions of you have asked that they be able to see something, so it is Periscope I will use, and you that will views. Sorry. Again, it's ArtBell 51, ArtBell 51. Little significance there, huh? Okay, so what we're going to do is, I think I've got everything out that I wanted to. We're going to break now, and then when we come back, anything goes. Isn't there a song by that name? And I mean anything. This is Midnight. Midnight in the Desert. I'm Art Bell. Stay right where you are.

0: You're raging into the night with Midnight in the Desert. To be part of the show, please call 1-952. Call Art. That's 1-952-225-5278.
1: That's how it's done. Hi, everybody. Open lines ahead, but you know what? On one line right now, I believe the gentleman who wrote me the very articulate email about Anonymous, the meme Anonymous, is on the line. Hello there.
2: Good evening, Mr. Bell.
1: Good evening, sir. Are you far away from a computer?
2: I am not, sir.
1: Okay. We have a little tunnel effect, but actually, you know what? It's perhaps better this way, that your voice is not quite as clear as it might otherwise. All right, look, when you wrote me that, we had a communication, and during that communication, I did not ask you if you were part of Anonymous, and I don't think I'm going to ask you that now unless you want to just cop to it.
2: The thing about Anonymous is that those who openly profess to be members of Anonymous usually aren't. Anonymous is... The best way I can describe it is Anonymous is a shared pseudonym of a subset of people whose citizenship is the internet. Anybody who has been infected with the Anonymous meme is Anonymous. The only differentiation between an active member of Anonymous and somebody on the net is whether or not they take up the Guy Fawkes mask, say they're Anonymous, and then do something with it.
1: Okay. All that said, in your own mind, is you or isn't you? And you don't have to answer that. You can say, I'm not going to answer that.
2: You know, I'm not going to answer that.
1: Okay, cool. I guess there's a. Here's where I want to begin with you. I want to understand a little bit about Anonymous. For example, targets. When Anonymous decides to hit a target, generally, would you say that these are people who most of the population would view as not necessarily villainous, but perhaps having done something wrong, having harmed or hurt somebody? Is that the kind of target that you go after?
2: In the past 5 years, that has largely been the case.
1: Uh-huh.
2: Early in the history of the Anonymous meme, that was not the case.
1: Okay, so... Is there a, you know, I've listened to a number of messages from Anonymous on the web, and there is a philosophy, and it touches on politics, it touches on the economics of the world, the unfairness going on. Is that fair to say it's all part of what Anonymous is?
2: It is accurate to say that those are the considered opinions of some Anons who have made it their mission to speak out and occasionally to undertake direct action about those things. There are other Anons who quite frankly couldn't care less. And that is entirely their decision, for good, for ill, or for indifferent.
1: Sure. So it's controlled anarchy? Or uncontrolled anarchy?
2: I would say barely controlled anarchy.
1: Barely controlled. Okay.
2: By and large, Anonymous does... So the thing about anarchy is it doesn't mean there are no rules. It means there are no rulers. And Anonymous does have some rules that most Anons tend to follow.
1: Right, right.
2: One of them is... If you openly profess to be Anonymous, then you are not Anonymous. Another one is you don't go after the media.
1: Really? Oh, we are so pleased to hear that one.
2: Well, we live in a media-saturated culture and a media-saturated world. If it doesn't wind up on the news, it didn't happen. Doesn't matter what it was. Somebody could let off a nuclear device, but if it wasn't on the 6 o'clock news, most people would have no idea.
1: Boy, are you right about that.
2: So because of this, the media is probably the greatest weapon that Anonymous has, because power perceived is power achieved. And if you can convince enough people that you wield power, you have that power, and you can do what you like with it.
1: Yeah. Is this meme growing, in your opinion?
2: Absolutely. This is in part due to the fact that cadres of Anonymous occasionally hold recruiting drives, or at least I think of them as recruiting drives, where they seek out new members. They hold what amount to boot camps for operational security, privacy, encryption, how to access any of the Anonymous communications networks, how to essentially compartmentalize your life as an Anon from your work life, your home life, your school life, things like that.
1: Wow.
2: And also, by utilizing the media as a communications medium and a weapon, the meme is propagated to people who would otherwise probably never have encountered Anonymous before. And some number of people who have learned about Anonymous by watching and learning about ops on the news or reading in the paper may have joined.
1: Mm-hmm. No secret handshakes, right?
2: No secret handshakes. by and large,
1: sorry,
2: I had to ask.
1: I'm sorry.
2: No, it's okay. by and large, you just have to have a pretty thick skin. If you don't, give as well as you get, and generally try to treat other Anons the way you'd want to be treated. Mm-hmm. Of course, there are some Anons who couldn't care less about that, but by and large, Anons in the Anonymous hive mind tend to sink or swim based upon what they accomplish and how many people that they can convince to help them do something.
1: A lot of people know about the internet, of course. Mm-hmm. A lot of people don't know that there's something deep and dark under what we see as the internet, right?
2: That is the case.
1: In fact, so deep and dark that most friends I have, even the pretty, literate computer users, say, for God's sakes, don't go there. I don't know, what do you call it? The internet, the dark net, the devil's nest, what?
2: It really depends on which of these networks you mean. The Tor network is often called the dark net.
1: Right.
2: But there are other websites that are on the public net which would most certainly fit the description.
1: Mm-hmm.
2: The only difference between a hidden computer network and an overt but extremely over the top and frightening website is whether or not you go to it. And there are other sorts of computer networks which could also be said to fit that general description.
1: Mm-hmm. Like, even if somebody knew how to go to some of the places you described, would it be fair to describe these places for the average computer user as more than a little dangerous?
2: Define danger, please.
1: Not being able to use your computer anymore? I don't know.
2: I need to think about that for a moment. So, for some of these sites...
1: Possibly not caring about your bank balance? I don't know. I'm just trying to present danger here.
2: Perfectly valid forms of danger. So, I think I should take those in descending order of complexity.
1: Sure.
2: For some of the hidden chat servers and websites on the Tor darknet.
1: Yes.
2: I have yet to encounter any sites which are specifically booby-trapped to try to compromise the browser's computer. Uh-huh. It doesn't mean they're not out there. It doesn't mean that no one will try it in the future. It means that in the time I've spent exploring them and actually looking for them, I haven't found any. It is more likely that your average casual user would be hit by a compromised website on what we would consider the civilian or the public net,
1: mm-hmm.
2: or would be hit by a spear phishing attack, which would redirect them to a compromised site for that specific purpose.
1: You know, it's true. There's plenty of stuff like that on the regular net, but I would imagine once you get down there, I'm sure somebody like yourself knows how to navigate your way through that, or do you even fear entering that area?
2: There is always fear. The thing about fear is fear reminds you to be cautious. It reminds you not to take things at face value, and it reminds you to trust your intuition. And if your intuition is screaming at you saying, for God's sake, don't go here, there's something wrong, you should probably listen to it.
1: And if it says Uncle Carl has left you $45 million, and all- don't go there either.
2: Yeah, don't go there either.
1: Okay.
2: Or if you do, fill in the name and address of Godzilla McMurphy at 123 NE Street, Silverdale, California.
1: That's right. That's right. Is there any reason for the general public to fear Anonymous? Oh, you have to think about it.
2: Oh, yes. There are individual Anons who may be inclined to make people's lives difficult in the extreme under the aegis of Anonymous.
1: I see.
2: In recent years, some of the major data breaches at government agencies, very large corporations, or let's say companies that certainly do not have the best interests of people in general or citizens of the internet in particular at heart, their employees would most certainly be valid targets. One of the things that come to mind are some of the surveillance software companies that were compromised by Anonymous in the past couple of years, where employee records were dumped on the net as a way of shaming the employees for working for companies that sell surveillance hardware and software to whoever can buy it.
1: All right. Let's see. What else do I want to ask you? What would you want, if you were to describe Anonymous to the general public in at least a fair way, how would you describe it?
2: I would describe Anonymous as a hive mind, and possibly I would describe it as an emergent phenomenon of the first generation of people who were, for all intents and purposes, born and raised on the internet.
1: Born and raised on the internet. Yes, very good point. Man, that's really incredible. What a world we live in today. I'm simply amazed. And going back to a very important point that you made, you said Anonymous does not go after the media.
2: By and large, no, they don't. Because
1: I, for one, am so happy to hear that.
2: So the thing about the media is, if you want to get your message out, you have to at least let the media get close enough to you to take notes and come up with a story of some kind.
1: Well, that's true. I did make an appeal on Twitter, and boy, I did get a big response. Not at first, but pretty big response. So I'm impressed. You saw it, did you? Yes.
2: Yes, sir.
1: Mm-hmm. Do you think that we are being monitored right now? In other words, do you think NSA or whoever monitors this kind of thing is trying to figure out who you are and where you are and what you're up to?
2: I have no doubt at all. And by the way, hello everyone at Fort Meade.
1: Yeah, I'm sure they're listening. I'm not going to hold this very long. I would like to make you my, I don't know, official information source for Anonymous. I wonder if that's fair. Do you mind being an official information source?
2: I wouldn't say I'm official, but if I can help somehow, I'd like to.
1: Okay, how about unofficial information source?
2: That's fair.
1: All right. I will call upon you in the future, as the Godfather said. Listen, brother, thank you very, very much. I've always wanted to speak with somebody like yourself. Take care and good luck. I hope the door stays closed and all of that stuff. Thank you very, very much. I think it took a lot of guts to do what that man just did. So thank you, buddy. I'm Art Bell. This is Midnight in the Desert.

For Dark Matter News, I'm Leo Ashcraft. The age of astromining took a step closer to reality last week, but don't get too excited just yet. There's still a long, long way to go before it could be successful. On July 16th, hopeful asteroid prospectors Planetary Resources, based in Redmond, Washington, released their ARCID-3 Red Flight A3R spacecraft from the International Space Station. This tiny vehicle, a CubeSat, has very limited goals and abilities. In its 90 days of operation in low orbit, it will test electronic systems and software that will eventually be used on fully-fledged asteroid mining spacecraft. The ultimate goal of the company is to send a spacecraft to an asteroid near Earth and scour it for useful minerals. Asteroids are rich in water and precious metals such as platinum, and a later fleet of rovers would be sweeping the surface for these resources. This haul could be launched back to Earth or used in space. Prospecting water for use in space could be very useful. Water is, of course, essential to astronauts, and it could also be split into hydrogen and oxygen, the constituents of rocket fuel. Using asteroids to get water, rather than carrying it from Earth, could drastically reduce the cost of space travel. The world's largest retailer announced this week it has signed an exclusive one-year deal with Evenflow to sell a $149 car seat that sounds an alarm when a car ignition is turned off while a baby is strapped in. The seat aims to keep parents from leaving little ones behind by using a wireless receiver that plugs into a car's onboard diagnostic port and syncs with the chest clip that goes around the baby. If the car is turned off and the chest clip is still buckled, a series of tones will play to alert the driver. Nearly 40 children annually die as a result of being left behind in hot cars. You're listening to Dark Matter News on Midnight in the Desert. A southwestern Ontario family had a creepy encounter with a camera monitoring their young child when it suddenly began playing music and a voice said they were being watched. Ontario Provincial Police Constable Liz Melvin said that earlier this month the parent reported the occurrence and they heard the voice and noticed the camera moving while they were rocking their child to sleep in their nursery. Melvin says the camera played eerie music and a voice could be heard indicating the parent and child were being watched. The internet provider confirmed the home's router had been hacked. In response to the incident, the Ontario Provincial Police are warning people with cameras that are connected to the internet that the devices can be hacked. They say security cameras and monitoring systems may be susceptible to hackers because many have an option to be used remotely, enabled by default. There are places in this world that seem unworldly in their ability to draw you in with the mystique and beauty that they conjure. One such particular place is called Suicide Forest. It is the second most popular in the world to take one's life. It happens to reside at the base of Mount Fuji, where the vastness of the dense forest can draw in people whose corpses are found in hundreds by volunteers who will annually search areas of the woods. Around 10 to 30 bodies will be found every month. In certain areas, ropes had been found hanging cut where the noose had been. Shoes of every color and style are set out from an array of travelers that either left the forest deciding that life is worth living and they go on, and the ones that decide to stay only add to the paranormal feel of entities calling in the lost that are weak and wander. The seclusion of the forest makes it the perfect place to commit suicide. People come to either simply enjoy the majestic views of Mount Fuji or those interested in tales of the macabre. Only when you see this forest firsthand do you understand just how apt the moniker Suicide Forest really is. Some visitors to the famed Suicide Forest are just curious, but others enter without any plan to ever leave the dark, creepy forest that looms in the shadows of Mount Fuji. I'm Leo Ashcraft for Dark Matter News.

0: take a ride from the high desert and the great American Southwest. 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
1: I still can't believe that conversation I just had. Man, that'll be with me for a while. That was a real thing. All right, so, whew, I feel like I just had a visit with the Godfather, actually. All right, so, open lines, anything you want to talk about. Again, if you are a time traveler, that means if you actually traveled in time to the past and or the future, especially if you did so mechanically, I'm giving you our special Roswell line for time travelers only. Area code 575-208-7787. Whew, gotta get that right. 575-208-7787. Of course, you have to put one in front of that, right? All right, here we go. Open lines, anything goes. Let's try Skype and Larry.
2: Hello, Art. AL0AA from Prescott, Arizona.
1: Well, okay. Prescott, Arizona. Yes.
2: I have a couple suggestions.
1: That's a ham radio call, by the way, everybody.
2: Yeah, that's a ham call. If you can have Chuck Messler or Hal Lindsey on again, I heard them in your other venue, and when you broadcasted from the Philippines, I was listening,
1: mm-hmm.
2: and if you could talk more about your cats and your wife and child.
1: Sure.
2: I think I heard you had more daughters. I think your listeners would love to hear it.
1: All right.
2: And I'm really glad you're back on the air.
1: Thank you.
2: This is great, and I think Skype is great.
1: Thank you.
2: And thank you for the privilege.
1: All right, my friend. Take care. And
2: you too.
1: And thank you for calling. 73. So, the girls are great. My wife Erin is extremely supportive, and we've been married a while now, quite a while. And we have an 8-year-old daughter who is named Asia, and she is a straight A student. Yeah, I can brag about her a little bit, right? She's a straight A student. The the sad news is we lost Yeti. Yeti was our alpha cat, and after 23 years, he was getting so sick, I realized that I was keeping him alive more for me than, for him. So at that point, I said, that's enough, and anyway, I don't want to talk a lot about this because it'll put me in a bad mood, and I want to be in a good mood tonight. Abby is now taking over the position of alpha cat. Now, that is really interesting. Abby, who is, like number two, it's unbelievable. Abby has completely changed. It's kind of like he went from kitty to tiger. In other words, he's taken the alpha position, and poor little Dolly, well, she's the only slave around. So anyway, the Bell household is just spiffy. Let's go here, I think, somewhere outside the country and say, hello, you're on Midnight.
3: Hello?
1: Hello. Now you're shuffling all around. You just need to get close to whatever the microphone is and talk into that.
3: Do you hear me now?
1: No. Talk, what are you trying to talk into?
3: I have headphones. And a microphone.
1: No, your microphone is not active. So since that's...
3: Do you hear me now?
1: Oh, yes, much better. Where are you?
3: I am in Chile, in South America.
1: Wow! Really? you are my first South American call.
3: Really? That's nice.
1: So you're in Chile?
3: Yeah, I'm in Chile, in the city of La Serena.
1: Wow. Well, welcome to the program. That's really exciting. It really is exciting.
3: Oh, thank you, Art.
1: Uh-huh.
3: I've listened to your shows since about 2 years. I've listened to some of the old Coast to Coast, and I've been listening to all your shows for about that time. And it's really exciting to me to have come through.
1: I know. It's exciting to have you come through. What is your favorite topic that we have talked about?
3: My favorite topic is secret societies and more of the conspiracy world. You know, I have listened to
1: Well, I've got a question for you already.
3: Okay,
1: if you like secret societies, yeah, we talk a lot about ours here, but I'm curious, do you have secret societies in Chile?
3: Well, you know, all the typical secret societies, Chile was founded by a Masonic lodge. Our founding fathers were all Masons, and as in almost every South American country back in the 19th century. So there has been a Masonic presence in Chile, very strong. There's also, I know that the OTO even is here, has a lodge in Santiago, in the capital city.
1: Mm-hmm.
3: I think Chile has a very long story for the secret societies also, but those would be the most notorious. The Masonic lodges here are very strong.
1: Is Chile pretty stable now?
3: Yeah, it's pretty stable. It's pretty stable. We have been growing in the past years, but now all is very stuck, you know.
1: Mm-hmm.
3: But it seems that the whole world is getting stuck right now.
1: Oh, yes. Well, I have lived in third world countries, and there are days when you wake up and find out that tanks are in the street and there's a military coup underway. So I've been there and done that.
3: Oh, yeah. But here the thing is, it's very stable. It's more stable than other countries of South America.
1: All right. All right. Well, listen, I've got to go, but I really appreciate your call. And you can keep the honor with you that you were the first call ever from Chile.
3: Oh, that's a great honor, Art. Thank you very much. And all the best to you and your show.
1: Thank you. The way he did that was to simply dial MITD. 55 MITD 55. And again, let me give out the time traveler line. Come on, time travelers. I know you're out there. Area code 575-208-7787. And if we can't find time travelers, it's quite all right. We'll settle for people who think they were the Antichrist. Perhaps those who have seen an entity, an alien line. Men in Black, Abduction Line, Immortals. You know, I mean, we're open to, as you can see, virtually anything. Who is Dobie? Dobie, welcome to Midnight.
4: Hello, Art.
1: Okay, I'm good, but you're far away from your computer, and it sounds terrible.
4: No,
1: so,
4: no.
1: Yes.
4: Oh, God.
1: Yeah, get close to the microphone on your computer. Can you do that?
4: Yeah, how's that?
1: Closer.
4: My headset is not working. Damn it.
1: I see. Yeah. I think it's same problem the first caller had.
4: Yeah. I'll call back, man.
1: Oh, no, it's okay.
4: All right, I wanted to find out what's going on with Mel's hole. Have you heard about that guy?
1: Well, I presume the hole's still there. Oh, you mean Mel?
4: Yeah.
1: Okay, so the word was that Mel contracted cancer, I believe, and went to Australia. Now, I've not heard anything since, but I'm open to hearing. Okay? So, if Mel's out there, buddy, call me. All right?
4: Yeah. Whenever I want to tell somebody about your show, I explain the sheep story.
1: whatever gets the promo done. On my time traveler line, you are on the air.
5: Hello, Mr. Bell.
1: Yes, sir. Welcome to the program.
5: How are you doing?
1: I'm doing all right.
5: It's been a while.
1: Yes,
5: glad,
1: indeed.
5: Glad to hear you back.
1: You are a time traveler?
5: Yes. I'm not sure if I should give you my real name or not.
1: No, I wouldn't do that.
5: No.
1: I wouldn't do that.
5: Call me John is the most common name in America, or one of the most common. So you could call me that for point of reference.
1: You don't have anything to do with somebody named Cheater, do you?
5: No.
1: Okay. So your name is John. John,
5: yeah.
1: How have you traveled in time? Have you gone to the future, the past, or both?
5: Well, you see, Mr. Bill, I was not, I was born in the future. My year was 2078.
1: 2078?
5: Not so distant future, 2078.
1: Can you tell me, if I ask you a question or two about 2078, can is that all right?
5: No, perfectly fine. Okay. Well, you see, I can answer to the best of my abilities because I did
1: of
5: not. I was born in 2078.
1: Of course,
5: but
1: yeah.
5: The Time Traveling Agency, they bring us back.
1: Agency?
5: My family was part of an experiment to where I was born in 2078, but we moved back in time every 5 years.
1: Oh.
5: So right now I'm in 2034. And I can tell you this much, Art, gas prices are still the same.
1: Is that right? We must have really gotten Iraq straightened out, huh?
5: No. The Middle East is a mess.
1: Still a mess.
5: There's no ISIS. I can tell you this much. There's no ISIS, but there's far, far worse.
1: Far worse than ISIS?
5: Yeah.
1: I don't even know if I want to know about that. You know what I do want to know? What is the current iPhone model?
5: We are up to the iPhone 34GS.
1: 34GS. You know, I hate those middle models. I hate the middle models, but I can only imagine what it does. Holy mackerel.
5: Oh, Art, you should see it now. They're getting bigger and bigger and thicker and thicker. It's like
1: what?
5: It's like the giant cinder block phone is coming back in style for some reason in the future.
1: Oh no!
5: Yes, my time traveling cat is next to me. By the way, no, he was born in this year. But what I wanted to say was the Android and the Samsung phones are obsolete. I think they went 10 years ago.
1: I knew it. The Android was going to go obsolete. I knew it.
5: Absolutely.
1: I'm sorry. And, I whoop it up a little.
5: As a time traveler, can I make a request also for something I would love for you to talk about?
1: You may. Show? Yes, you may.
5: You had this gentleman on, which was a great interview, talking about the internet and Anonymous.
1: Oh, yes.
5: And all I got
1: scary.
5: Is two words for you, Art. Two words. And this, to me, is it's the kicker, and it's still alive and rampant here in the future.
1: Uh-huh.
5: The dark web.
1: Yeah.
5: The dark web online, yeah. Which is, I'm not sure if you know about the dark web or not.
1: I presume the internet is still alive and well.
5: Yes.
1: Good.
5: But the dark web in your time is, you can't access it only by proxy.
1: If you want to live.
5: Yes, mankind, as we all know, there's some dark, evil people in mankind. And the dark web, you have to access by proxy. And a few years back in the year 2011, there was a website called the Silk Road. Do you remember that?
1: I heard of the Silk Road, yes.
5: Yes, and that is one example of the dark web. Basically, the dregs of society using the internet
1: right.
5: For every wrong reason. And
1: right. Very dangerous.
5: Deepest, darkest things you can imagine on the internet.
1: You said you're now in 2034, is that correct?
5: Yeah.
1: Yeah, so in 2034, I would imagine the internet is still alive and really well.
5: It's, guess what, Art? The cable companies, they've been busted on their head because of streaming. So the internet is really well. I think that's the only thing that's pretty much advanced. We don't have any flying cars. We still have bottled water.
1: What? No flying cars?
5: No.
1: You know, that is such a busted promise to humanity.
5: But Crystal Pepsi is back.
1: Crystal? Really? I have a friend who'll be really hot to hear about that. He's a Pepsi nut.
5: And yes. I'm not sure about interdimensions or anything like that, but the furthest we have gone in the future was actually to 2091.
1: Is there anything memorable from 2091 that you could tell us about?
5: I got one thing.
1: Yes.
5: Water cars. Cars that are running on water.
1: You know, it might happen. It really might happen. All right, my friend.

0: over to the other's website and writing things and getting banned. Don't do that. It's not necessary. I thank you for the feelings that I began to see on my Facebook today that people were saying they were getting banned from that other place. So, you know, it's not worth it. That's all right. Let's go somewhere, I think, outside the country. Say hello. You are on Midnight.
1: Hi, Art. How are you?
0: Oh, it's Jazz.
1: Hey, Art. How are you going?
0: I'm going quite well. How are you, Jazz?
1: Fantastic.
0: Now, this, everybody, you should know who you're listening to. This is Jazz Munda. He is the guy who produced most of, and that's a fair comment, most of the incredible trailers that, I don't know, it's like, I guess it's like somebody who, I looked at him and I said, this has got to be a guy from, a movie company. I mean, you do work in the industry, right?
1: No, not at all. I'm just a very big fan of yours, Art, and it was just a thank you to you and for the 20 years of entertainment you have given us.
0: Jazz, how do you do it? How do you do it?
1: I don't know. It's just a hidden talent, I guess.
0: You answer like the guy from maybe Anonymous, excuse me. it's so really, how do you do it? I mean, there must be, when I look at those things, I think, no, this is, it looks like something I just saw for a recent movie promotion, so there's got to be a secret to it. What software do you use?
1: I was just using iMovie on my Mac. I listened to a lot of classic shows of yours. I found the appropriate images to go along with it, and I just put it together.
0: Well, all I can say is, thank you, buddy. They were over the top cool.
1: Thank you. Thank you. I appreciate that.
0: So now that we have open lines, what is on your Aussie mind?
1: So I have a little story for you about one of your favorite topics, and that is red eyes.
0: Well,
1: I know how much you love red eyes.
0: Yeah, don't call it a favorite topic. It's I really don't like red eyes. Glowing red eyes are creepy. Anyway, well, go ahead.
1: A few weeks ago, my daughter came running into my bedroom in the middle of the night, and she was screaming that there was a monster in her room. So, you know, I bolt upright in the bed and I try to calm her down and I try to usher her back to her room. And when we're on the way down the hall, she sort of says to me, the monster had red eyes. And Art, I stopped dead in my tracks because I graduated from the Art Bell School of the Paranormal. So I know that red eyes are bad news. And I didn't want to shatter any illusions that my daughter might have that I'm some indestructible superhero. So I bravely soldier on and continue on to her bedroom. So I open the door, I enter the pitch dark room, and as I gaze towards the closets, I think I actually let out an audible yelp, and heart just absolutely sank because staring across at the other end of the room were two little red eyes.
0: Oh, God.
1: Well, Art, if I wasn't frozen in place with fear, I would have turned tail and bolted and left my daughter for dead to fend for herself. But then I realized that we didn't have an encounter with a red-eyed monster. And fortunately for my daughter and I, the red eyes belonged to the little oil heater that we had bought for her the week before. So, look, I might not have actually had the experience of having a red-eyed monster, but I certainly got the fright and the fear that would come along with an encounter such as that. So,
0: the part that got me is you might have run and left your daughter for dead. Oh, Jasmunda. Buddy, thank you. I got to go.
1: Goodbye.
0: Hi. Left her for dead. Ay, ay, ay. Yeah, red glowing eyes. No, thank you. This is Midnight in the Desert. I'm Art Bell. Open lines. Whatever you want to do, bring it on.

0: Come on, men and women. Skype up. Call Midnight in the Desert at MITD 51. That's MITD 51.
1: And if you're outside the country, you're going to want to call MITD 55. It's really easy. MITD 55. So wherever you are in the world, we want to hear from you. And that's the way to do it. Just Skype up and hit us at MITD 55. In the meantime, let's try again. Pretty good luck so far, actually. On the time traveler line, routed through Roswell, New Mexico, I might add. This is Midnight, and you're on. You should be on. Now you're on. Hello.
2: Hello, Art. My name is Mr. Smith.
1: Mr. Smith. How original.
2: I know.
1: That's fine. I will accept that, Mr. Smith. You really are a time traveler?
2: Yes, sir. 2085.
1: You could sort of sympathize then with some of the stuff that the guy from 2091 said.
2: No, different timeline.
1: Oh. Also, in other words, you don't just travel in time, but a different timeline.
2: Yes, sir.
1: That's really something. Okay. So what can you tell me about 2085? I mean, people want to know. I want to know.
2: Well, it's not good. The UN has, because of a population disappearance of 3%, the UN has started a census program, and all members of the UN have to be tagged.
1: All members of the UN have to be tagged? You mean like
2: all
1: birds get tagged?
2: Member states.
1: Oof. And 3% of the population disappears?
2: Yes.
1: Are you talking about, for example, 3% of the totality of the number in 2015 are gone by your year?
2: Yes.
1: Can you tell me why? What happened?
2: No one knows.
1: Well, that's an interesting answer. Nobody knows.
2: They're still trying to figure out, but in the meantime, all the countries organized under the United Nations to try to get things organized, but it's turned into a fascist state.
1: You mean the United Nations is fascist?
2: Yeah.
1: I've never much liked them, and a lot of people in the U.S. have never much liked them, so... and they never, frankly, had much power back here in 2015, so you're telling me by... 2085, the United Nations has pulled it together, sort of, and now is powerful?
2: Yes, because of the disappearances. What world is in chaos?
1: Are you suggesting that the United Nations is responsible for the disappearances?
2: Some think they are, some think it's extraterrestrial. They just don't know.
1: Figure to try to blame it on the ETs. In the year 2085, have we yet established contact with ETs?
2: There was a radio signal confirmed, but nothing since the radio signal just before the disappearances.
1: That's kind of depressing. We had the WOW signal, and you're saying there was a radio signal. Was it actually verified as being ET?
2: Not that signal. There was a one around 2075.
1: 2075. Man, that's a long wait. Okay, is there any downside to traveling in time? I mean, for example, I would like to ask, you got to 2085, but from what year?
2: I am from 2085.
1: Oh, so, but you said you're a time traveler.
2: Yes.
1: So, yeah, I understand you're in 2085 at the moment. But
2: no, here.
1: I beg your pardon?
2: 2015 here now.
1: 2015, yes. So you're back here, what, slumming?
2: No, to organize resistance against the United Nations with the list of people that we know are still there.
1: So you literally need an army to fight the UN.
2: Yeah, their past relative, you know, the set up supplies and stuff like that.
1: Right. So... what happened to individual nation sovereignty, if I can ask?
2: There was a world crisis.
1: And the UN used that crisis to sort of take charge?
2: Yes.
1: Wow. Okay. You're giving me some information that is surprising me. Can I ask you by what method you're able to travel in time?
2: No, I can't.
1: You can't. Okay. No. Is there anything else that you really want to get?
2: I can't tell you. It is mechanical, not physical or spiritual or anything like that.
1: All right. If you were to describe the method, the mechanical method you use to travel in time, would that be a problem? In other words, would you cause some kind of ripple that would, I don't know what it would do, frankly.
2: Tell you the truth, I'm not a scientist.
1: All right. All right. So you're more of a soldier.
2: Not a soldier per se. What?
1: How about a recruiter?
2: The militias of today would be more like it.
1: Militias of today. All right. Well, thank you very, very much for the call. Think about that. Imagine that. At least he's innovative. Now, you know, we have no way of knowing if he's really a time traveler, but he could be. He very well could be. It could be there's lots of time travelers out there. So when people make these claims, and, he sounded at least serious, that's plausible. I mean, don't governments always use crisis to take charge? When there's some great crisis, suddenly there is what? Some kind of martial law, some sort of somebody to take charge. So if the world really got out of control, I suppose the UN could make its bid, right? It's definitely a possibility. Let's try Skype. Sean, you're on Midnight.
3: Oh, wow. Hi, Art. Thank you for having me on the show.
1: Sure thing.
3: And, this is actually a very interesting program. I remember listening to you on the other network years and years ago. In fact, I might, keyword being might, if I can ever go through my mini disc collection, be able to find a snippet of a program I have on mini disc.
1: You have to say it a certain way if you're going to say it. You say the other network.
3: Yes, the other network. Or to make it a little bit more effective, the other network.
1: Oh, man, that knocked me back in my seat.
3: Yes, I have a reverb control. I'm not afraid to use it. But anyway, I will say, though, speaking of all this time travel stuff, it's interesting stuff to me because I am not a time traveler. At least I don't think I am, so far as I know.
1: I'm upset that, you know what upset me so far?
3: What?
1: Phones getting thicker.
3: Yeah, personally, I think the first guy, I don't think, we are not going to see phones getting thicker so far as I can tell. I don't think that's going to happen.
1: Well, people always say that right? It's never going to happen. People make predictions. We're going to have flying cars. You heard what he said about that.
3: Right.
1: That's still a broken promise.
3: Well, I think of it this way. If you follow Doctor Who at all,
1: mm-hmm.
3: There's a quote from Doctor Who that I actually think applies incredibly well to stuff when you're dealing with time, and that is, and I'm probably going to butcher it horribly, so my apologies to any Whovians that are listening. Time may appear to be a linear progression of cause and effect, but when viewed from a non-linear perspective, it's really just a big ball of wibbly-wobbly, timey-wimey stuff.
1: Timey-wimey stuff.
3: Yeah.
1: And how long did that take you to cook up, timey-wimey stuff?
3: Yeah. that was whoever invented the quote. I will not take credit for that. That is whoever threw that quote out there in Doctor Who land.
1: Obviously I'm having some fun with all this, but I actually think there are time travelers out there.
3: I'm not saying there aren't. I'm also saying, like, I don't know. See, the thing about me is I have had weird experiences involving time, mm-hmm. You know?
1: Yes.
3: Weird experiences. And I don't know how I do this. I'm going to try to keep this as brief as I can, and I'm apologizing if I'm not able to. I have, since about, a certain number of years ago, as I don't really want to give my age out or anything.
1: That's fine.
3: I have had instances where I will go to sleep, I'll wake up, and then I'll drift off to sleep, and I'll kind of, I'll hit a certain state somehow that it's like I'm half asleep, I'm half awake or something. I don't really know how to explain this. But in that state, I've been able to catch glimpses of future events.
1: Oh.
3: Events specifically, like, regarding me. But it's nothing actually useful.
1: Well, I don't care. Useful or not, are they events that come true?
3: They usually are, but here's the weird thing. If I try to actually think about them and decode them consciously,
1: yes,
3: they break. It's a bit like playing with string.
1: What do you mean they
3: really
1: break?
3: Like, for example, a good example of this is actually, like, for example, if I have a vision, let's say, of somebody saying something about their father was being, you know, a not so good person that day or something.
1: Right.
3: And I think, oh, well, I'm going to have that happen at my school. And in reality, I was reading something online and the thing happened at home. You know, so it's sort of like I tried to think of, like, oh, when is this going to happen?
1: You right. Know? Well, that's, you know, that's, listen, thank you for the call. That's really just precognition. And it's real. I've had this. I had a precognition experience, and I've got to tell you, there was no question about it. I mean, it wasn't, you know, maybe this happened or anything like that. This was like a brick hitting your head. Now, see, I've got to tell it. I'll tell it very quickly. I was living at the time in Santa Barbara. I'm sure many of you have heard this, so I'm sorry. Sitting, I came home from work. Working, of course, at a radio station in Santa Barbara. I had a little garden apartment with a sliding door, you know, that looked outside. And I parked my car outside the apartment on the street. And I sat down to watch the evening news. I've always been and still am a news junkie. The news came on, and suddenly, and by the way, the curtains were closed, the door was closed. Suddenly, an overwhelming thing hit me. Like a wave breaking over me, your car's going to get hit. Your car is in trouble. Your car's going to get hit. So I said a bad word, and I got up, and let me answer this one and keep you on hold there. If you hear audio, that means you're going to be getting on the air, so hang in there. I went over to the window, opened the curtain, looked out, saw my car. It was fine. I said another bad word, closed the curtain, went back, sat down, watched the news. Well, here comes a wave again. You're going to get hit. Your car's going to get hit. Your car's going to get hit. Said another bad word. I do say them, by the way. Got back up, went over, opened the curtains, this time opened the door, and stood there and watched my car, which, by the way, I cared a lot about. As I watched my car, a guy came down, went down the sidewalk from our building, toward my car, didn't get in my car, got in his car, which was in front of it, backed up and hit my car while I watched. Let me tell you, it freaked me out so badly, I fell to my knees, actually fell to my knees, but had enough, got myself going quick enough to get up and say, hey, I saw that. He said, I'm stopping. But I mean, this was not a maybe, it was a warning. This was ignore it and you die kind of warning. So these precognitive things are indeed possible. All right, let's go back to the lines. On my time traveler line through Roswell, New Mexico, you are on Midnight.
4: Oh, how awesome is this? Hello, Art.
1: Pretty awesome, actually. Hi there.
4: Hi. I go by Wise Frog online, but my name is Paul, and presently I'm in Ohio.
1: Okay, Paul.
4: And yes, I'm a time traveler. I don't need a device to go anywhere.
1: You can do this how?
4: I do this basically at will. As I've stated before on different radio shows, all you need to do is just make a doorway using whatever your athame or whatever projected device that you can use. You step into the moment, and then you step out wherever it is that you want to go.
1: Very cool. So you can project yourself, I assume, into the past or the future?
4: I can go into the past and the future. I can take anything I want with me. Usually I use my motorcycle.
1: Mm-hmm.
4: I can have anybody with me that I want. Most people are too scared to do this. But I've got a few people that do go from time to time with me to places like the Civil War.
1: The Civil War.
4: Like the 2036. 2034.
1: Wow. All right, Paul, a number of questions come to mind. And the first is, if you're really able to do this, is there any danger in it?
4: For example, if I'm on my motorcycle and I need to know the terrain.
1: Oh, yeah.
4: Back or in the, in the future or in the present. Or in the past, and he didn't know the terrain because, like, for example, in Toledo, Ohio, we've got the Erie Canal, and if I'm on the Anthony Wayne Trail, if I'm going down the Anthony Wayne Trail, and I go 150 years in the past, well, the Anthony Wayne Trail was the Erie Canal.
1: You're not telling me you get up the cojones to actually shift in time while you're riding your motorcycle. Is that what you're saying?
4: Yes.
1: You're out of your time traveling mind.
4: I've done it with people on the back of my bike.
1: My God, that's dangerous.
4: It's fun.
1: Well, I asked you if there was danger. I mean, you've cooked up your own danger. You do that, and you're liable to end up in the water. You're liable to end up in the middle of a building or God, anything, a tree.
4: I could wrap around anything. Yeah. So you do need to be careful.
1: Well, heck yeah. All right, tell me something about either the past or the future that is interesting.
4: Well, one of the times that I went back into the Civil War, I ended up down south. I was in Mississippi. I was down there for like 3 weeks. I had taken a girl down there with me. And we played the whole Doctor Who scenario because that was, like, really fun. But people thought we were out of our minds. But they believed it because I had a motorcycle. Well, that motorcycle, I ended up burning the plugs out because I was using moonshine to run my bike. They melted my bike down for metal so that they would have guns. They didn't care. They just melted the bike down.
1: So they turned your bike. They turned your bike into guns.
4: They turned my bike into guns.
1: All right. Well, that's different than plowshares, I guess. Paul, you're not the guy who's got the picture of himself back in the Civil War, are you? Or are you?
4: Art, I couldn't tell you about Civil War.
1: There is. No. Well, I'm telling you, there is a guy who claims he's a time traveler. And he claims he's actually got a picture of himself in the Civil War. Of course, you know, at that time he's a kid. So
4: yeah, and I think, well, one of the things when you go back to the Civil War is that if you don't understand how people are talking back then,
1: yes,
4: then they're sure not going to understand you.
1: Got it.
4: Because you need to speak the same way. And for a little kid to suddenly get thrown into something like the Civil War, he's not going to understand anything that's going on. People are going to think he's crazy, that they're disrespectful.
1: Mm. Oh, yes.
4: And they're just going to shoo the boy on his way.
1: Did you have a favored side in the war?
4: No, I didn't. I tried to stay as neutral as I could.
1: Probably a good idea.
4: Well, I would end up getting myself shot.
1: You don't know anything about cell phones getting thicker in the future, do you?
4: Cell phones don't get thicker in the future. Cell phones become, basically they're more like implants.
1: Oh, well, we have quite a disparity here between yourself and the other claimed time traveler.
4: I heard. But Art, you know what? I can prove this. And I can prove it with anybody. If you wanted to get on the back of my bike, I know you wouldn't. I'd get a sidecar. We'll do it in a car. I'd do it with you in a car.
1: Well, a car is a little bit safer, but, I mean, even then, somebody could have dug a giant hole and...
4: Well, we could just be walking...
1: Sure, not getting on your bike, I'll tell you that.
4: Down the street.
1: Yeah, I'm not getting on your bike. No way.
4: Okay, it's fine.
1: All right, so I'll tell you what. You contact me privately. email, something like that, okay? And if you really can do what you say, we'll take a ride.
4: Want to take a ride?
1: Yes, indeed. All right, well, listen, thank you very much for the call. On my time traveler line, they're all ringing. Everything in here is lit up like a Christmas tree. Remember, ArtBell51, that's my Twitter, ArtBell51. Maybe toward the bottom of the hour, I'm going to go on Periscope. So, this is Midnight.

0: Take a walk on the wild side of midnight. From the Kingdom of Nye, this is Midnight in the Desert with Art Bell. Please call the show at 1-952-225-5278. 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
1: That's got a little hit in its giddy app there. All right, so that is the public number, 952-225-5278. Time travelers, which frankly seem to abound, come to us through Roswell. That's right, through Roswell. The number to call if you're a real time traveler, 575-208-7787. 575-208-7787. And if you're overseas, all you've got to do is Skype us, MITD55. MITD55. Let's go to Wayne, Michigan and say, yo, you're on the air, midnight.
2: Pleasure. Mike from Michigan.
1: Yes, welcome.
2: It's great that you're back for number one. And
1: thank
2: number two,
1: you.
2: I was going to see if are you familiar with John B. Wells?
1: Oh, yes, of course.
2: Oh, great, great. Is there any chance that we may get an interview in the future with you and Mr. Wells?
1: I don't know. Anything could happen, I guess. John's a good guy, and he, too, is an alumni, so to speak.
2: Well, he speaks very highly of you. I'm a member of his program, and I will soon be a member of your program also.
1: Well, thank you. Yes, I think very highly of John as well. And as I mentioned, we're both alumni, so, yeah, there you are.
2: I have a question. You know, you've started so many of these radio programs that I listen to. It's amazing. What happened with the whole Sirius, the XM? And you were on, and then you were off, and then
1: yes.
2: Switched the radio.
1: Yes,
2: and,
1: all right.
2: Can you talk a little bit about that?
1: Yeah, I will talk about that. Thank you, and thank you for calling. Okay, so, yeah, I'll try to make it quick and simple. It's not quick and simple at all. But basically, when I went there, they said, well, we have international coverage. And, of course, they don't really. If you have a credit card and a U.S. address, you can probably get in from some other country. Otherwise, no. So that wasn't so. And then what really did it was they had trouble with their streaming. And so many of my people were coming from the broadcast world. That they subscribed to the streaming service, and the streaming service was, even they acknowledged, having some difficulty, and people were getting cut off, and all kinds of stuff was going on. And so I said, this isn't working for me, because my people are coming from broadcast, and they went to the streaming, it's not working, or it's not working well. So it came down to an ultimatum. That's when I said, I'm all in. And I said, look, allow us to stream for free, only until you fix it. When you fix it, then we're right back where we started from, as Miss Nightingale would say. But they said no. They said no, and that's how we broke up. So I hope that fills it in for some of you out there. We're very short on time, but in Phoenix, Arizona, you're on Midnight. Hi.
3: Good evening. This is John. I'm actually in Eatonville, Washington.
1: Really? Okay. Extinguish your device.
3: Just did, sir.
1: Excellent. Proceed.
3: Want to take a ride?
1: Oh, yeah, baby. We're on a ride, all right.
3: All right. I got one story for you. I was driving home from work down to Phoenix, Arizona.
1: Yes.
3: I'm in a conversion van and decided to call my wife at home.
1: Yes.
3: And just, you know, touch base before getting there. Uh-huh. And I started smelling pickles in the whole van. It smelled like vinegar, smelled like pickles, and it was just inundating.
1: Really?
3: So, yeah, so I'm talking to my wife on the phone, and I tell her, and she says, you're not going to believe this, but I just dropped a one-gallon glass jar of pickles from Costco in the kitchen.
1: Yeah, well, that would do it. So nothing paranormal about that.
3: Nothing. All right, so that's just connected. Anyway, it's great to have you. I'm one of those people that love to hear you on the radio. I've been listening forever, and you've captured it, man. You're riding the wave. You've conquered it. It's good to hear it.
1: Thank you, buddy. Take care. I got to go. We're on break. Bye-bye.

For Dark Matter News, I'm Leo Ashcraft. A breakthrough in space warp-based propulsion appears to have been made by a physicist in Omaha using a do-it-yourself-made apparatus built in his garage. University of Nebraska at Omaha professor David Prayers has built and apparently demonstrated a device that appears to compress the very fabric of space-time, of which is considered the holy grail of sci-fi, faster than light propulsion methods, such as Star Trek's warp drive. Using observations made by pilot Bruce Gernon's encounter with an unexplained meteorological phenomenon in the Bermuda Triangle in 1970, Pear set out to replicate the conditions of the odd storm, including an apparent propulsive effect on the aircraft, albeit a smaller scale that could be replicated in a laboratory. While the effects of the device are subtle, Pears has demonstrated that it is causing compression effects on a laser beam that was affected by the device's electric field, such as a red shift in the beam's wavelength. The device has been able to generate movement in a 3.5-pound weight and can apparently cause movement in other non-magnetic objects. Despite his apparent success with the device, Pears isn't optimistic about the scientific community taking notice of his work. He said if NASA did what we did and had the measurements we have today, they'd be parading them around and getting the Nobel Prize in Physics. A cataract is the clouding of the eye's lens and accounts for over half of all cases of blindness worldwide. Though cataracts can be effectively treated with surgery, it's costly and requires trained surgeons. This is a problem for developing countries with poor health systems. Drug treatments have the potential to be a game changer in providing cheap and accessible treatment, but there are many hurdles. A new study that used eye drops to shrink cataracts in dogs may have made an important step in overcoming them. They've developed eye drops that contain lanosterol as a drug treatment for cataracts. To test whether the eye drops could reduce cataracts, researchers isolated lenses from rabbits that had cataracts and placed them in a lanosterol solution for 6 days. They found that this reduced the cataract severity and increased lens clarity. But the solution only lasted a few months, so the cataracts are likely to have reoccurred after the drops stopped. Eye drops will likely become a key in treating cataracts, as surgery will not be able to cope with the growing needs of the world's aging population. This is Dark Matter News. Crews have put out a fire that burned underground in southern New Jersey for a month, melting the ground around it and reaching 1,000 degrees. It began when a power line snapped following a storm, sending electricity into the ground and igniting a mixture of coal and cinder used as the foundation for train tracks in a wooded area. The mayor says neighbors called authorities when they saw smoke coming from the ground. Firefighters went to the scene 7 times over a month before the county and state officials finally were able to put it out. There have been numerous reports around the country of creepy clowns running around cemeteries and city streets scaring people. A recent incident occurred in Chicago with one of these nocturnal clowns earlier this month. She caught it on cell phone video. The video shows a person dressed in a clown suit trespassing in historic Rose Hill Cemetery in the dead of night. The victim says she was freaked out at the figure as it ran towards the main gate. She and her husband were driving by at 10 p.m. The first picture her husband snapped was the clown scaling the 7-foot-tall gate at the Ravenswood Avenue entrance. The feat is no easy task, especially for someone wearing a clown suit. Officials don't know what to make of this, because other than the trespass, there are no complaints of vandalism. It got weirder. When the victim and her husband hung around to get a better look, the clown was not deterred or afraid. He waved slowly at the couple. Incidents like this aren't isolated. A video of creepy clowns surprising people in the streets of California went viral last year. In New York, a clown was seen making a daytime excursion last year while holding some balloons. Chicago police say there have been no other bizarre clown sightings. I'm Leo Ashcraft for Dark Matter News.

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1: Was that clear?
2: It wasn't really, was it? 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
0: This is Midnight in the Desert. 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
1: All right, there is a slim possibility that I'm on Periscope now. Now, if you've joined me, I'm Art Bell 51. That's Art Bell 51. In any case, I think. Lowercase, I suppose. ARTBELL 51. And if you're joining me on Twitter, then you have been notified that I'm on Periscope. And maybe, let me do a refresh. I've asked somebody to go up there and tell me, oh, I'm live on Periscope. Thank you very much. Cold War said, Dave said, Glenn said, Han said, Marlene said. Oh, a lot of people said. Well, they're looking at me. And so, that's weird. It is kind of creepy. Let's go to, I don't know, let's go overseas somewhere and say, Jeff, wherever you are, you're on Midnight.
3: Hey, Art Bell, how you doing, man?
1: I'm doing okay. Where are you?
3: Well, actually, I'm in Dallas, Texas.
1: Oh, man, you're on the wrong line.
3: Oh, man.
1: I'm sorry.
3: Can you still talk to me?
1: Yeah, no, I can't. That's against the rules. I'm sorry. Xavier, you're on Midnight. Hello?
4: Art.
1: Yes.
4: It's great to hear you, sir. Welcome back to the airwaves.
1: Extinguish your device, please.
4: And that is done.
1: All right. Where are you?
4: I am in Florida, sir.
1: Oh, Xavier.
4: Well, I'm sorry. Did I trick the system?
1: You did. It's for overseas only.
4: For tricking the system.
1: Okay, well, you didn't trick it because I can't hold on to you. I'm sorry. You're going to have to call the North American line, as did Donna. And let me see if I can get Donna on. Donna, hi.
5: Hello, Art.
1: Hey.
5: Long time no talk to you.
1: I'm very glad you called. Where are you?
5: I'm in Arizona, about 2 miles north of the Mexican border.
1: Oh, okay. You could have almost used my international. Anyway.
5: Yeah, but I wouldn't do that to you. I'm going to take you back in time. I'm not going to time travel.
1: Okay.
5: In 1986, in October 31st,
1: mm-hmm. Yes.
5: I called in to you and related a ghost story.
1: Oh. Okay, well, that doesn't resonate yet. Of course, I have many ghost stories, right?
5: Right. But I used to live in a small town called Fowler, California.
1: Yeah.
5: Home of the Dancing Raisins.
1: The Dancing Raisins?
5: And we discussed the fact that there was a certain president that hated the little dancing raisins.
1: You know, there's also people who hate the screaming lady. Do you know who I'm talking about?
5: Yes.
1: Anyway, Dancing Raisins. Go ahead.
5: Right, but I told you a story about Lost Lake, which is just outside of Fresno, California.
1: Okay.
5: And there was a ghost story about some woman had drowned in the lake, and if you pulled your car too close to the lake, she would come up and scratch on the back of your car, which as a teenager we thought was funny.
1: Really?
5: Until it happened to us.
1: Exactly. Yeah, that kind of thing is really funny, I guess, if you're watching it happen to somebody else. But if it happens to you, it's like the screaming lady.
5: Yeah, there was a lot of screaming people in the car.
1: I'm sure. So, she scratched. Did she get in?
5: No, she didn't get in, but she left marks on the back of the car.
1: What?
5: Which we had to explain to the young man's parents.
1: I bet that went well.
5: Yeah, they said, oh, no, you guys scratched it, so we're going to make all of you pay for it.
1: Probably said more than that. Probably said, what were you doing parked in the first place?
5: Well, yeah, that was everyone's parents' question.
1: Yeah, that's right. It's beginning to be mine, and my daughter's only 8.
5: There you go. You have a lot more to look forward to when she hits the teenage years.
1: Oh, I know, and she is so pretty. How am I ever going to... Anyway, is that the end of the story, that you had to explain the scratches and then pay?
5: Well, I didn't have to pay, but
1: oh,
5: the guys had to pay.
1: It's always better. How come it works that way? How come the guys always have to pay?
5: You're usually the ones with jobs.
1: Well, it used to be that way, but now we live in this age of equality. In paying, too.
5: Well, but you guys always make more money.
1: That may not be true anymore, honestly.
5: Well, it's starting to
1: Donna,
5: change.
1: In our day, when we were young, yeah, true. But today, I'm telling you, there's a lot of gals that make way more than guys.
5: Yeah, that's true. Mm-hmm. That's very true.
1: All right. Well, Donna, thank you very, very much for the call. It was a pleasure. And take care. All right. Remember, MITD55 is for overseas. Let's go to British Columbia. You are on the air. It's midnight. Hi.
6: Hi, Art.
1: Hello. Extinguish device, please.
6: Done.
1: I still hear it.
6: David, I got it off.
1: Okay, David.
6: I'm watching you on Periscope right now.
1: Are you?
6: Yep. I saw you waving. I'm calling from Nanaimo, British Columbia, Canada.
1: Yes.
6: Very, very happy to see you back on the air, Art.
1: Well, thank you. You know what? I can probably make it look better in here. Let me turn out this light and then increase my backlight, if I know anything about photography, and I don't know much. Now, I've changed that. Does that sort of change the view a little bit?
6: You know, what's odd is you're delayed on there. You're delayed more online. Like, I am a time traveler as far as being subscribed to your show.
1: Right.
6: When I'm listening to your show, you're delayed more than Periscope, but you are delayed on Periscope as well, but not too much. Actually, you look better with the light off. It just turned off now.
1: Okay, that's what I was asking. I know with photography, generally you want backlight, right?
6: Yeah, no, that looks better just like that.
1: Okay, cool. Anyway, yeah. What is on your mind?
6: Are you going to have a weekend host? We'd love to see you bring George Knapp aboard.
1: Well, we're going to have weekend shows. Now, you know where George is, right? And George, you know, has a really big job with Channel 8 in Las Vegas, and he really can't do any more. So I think the odds are pretty much against it, much as even I love George Knapp. So, well, love is a strong word. I respect George Knapp, and I'd love to have him here. So, George, if you're listening and you want to come, invite's open, buddy.
6: Awesome, awesome. Hey, I was on your last show. I was called for the Ghost to Ghost show. And I was called away, and my wife was trying to get a hold of me, and my cell phone was ringing, and I was in a place that I couldn't go. I sure hope that you're going to do Ghost to Ghost again this year.
1: We're going to do, now listen to me, we're going to do Ghost to Ghost Digital. Ghost to Ghost Digital.
6: Well, I will be submitting my story again, definitely.
1: All right. I will be listening, definitely.
6: Great.
1: Thank you very, very much for the call. Take care. And what I'm going to do, I hardly know what I'm doing, is go to my time traveler line and say you're on midnight. Hello. Hello. Going once.
7: Hello.
1: Yes.
7: Hello.
1: Hello.
7: This is hello.
1: Hello.
7: Yes.
1: You want a kiss? What?
7: This is Theodore.
1: Speak.
7: Can you hear me?
1: Yes.
7: Oh, hello. Is this Art Bell?
1: Yes.
7: Oh my God, Art Bell.
1: Yes.
7: I'm a time traveler. I came back just to hear you. I got through. Wow, this device here. I think this device not working right. It says to calibrate for the portal. Planets
1: I
7: allow
1: see.
7: Me to walk through.
1: All right, so you really are, you're a time traveler, right?
7: Yeah, I need to make sure. What time is it?
1: It's 10:46 and 44 seconds, Mark.
7: What year, though?
1: 2015.
7: I just came from the year 3126. I'm totally lost.
1: 3126
7: right now.
1: God, 3126, that's way out there. What can you tell me about 3126, please?
7: Well, there's a lot of land.
1: A lot of
7: there's not many buildings anymore. We live underground.
1: Oh. That's not good at all. Why do you live underground, pray tell?
7: Radiation. The sun has moved too close to the planet.
1: Well, I'm vaguely familiar with the planetary mechanics, and I don't know how the sun could move. I know that NASA has been talking about moving the Earth further away from the sun for global cooling to take place. But
7: well, I'm no scientist where I'm at, but like, I guess the planets has moved closer to the sun, or the other way around. It's confusing.
1: It would be
7: confusing. Science here is so far advanced, I guess, like...
1: Well, if you're,
7: I don't know
1: if you're
7: much.
1: Well, we already listen. In 2015, we've already got trouble with global warming.
7: 2015, where you're at? No kidding.
1: Yeah, we've got a lot of trouble with global warming.
7: I can't stay here long.
1: Okay, so I'm getting some weird echo. So, what else can you tell me important about 3126?
7: 3126. Well, the subterranean tunnels throughout the planet have begun to collapse.
1: That's bad.
7: And we're looking for other destinations across the world to advance our civilization.
1: I see. So if you live underground, tunnels would be really important for getting to, you know, from point A to point B, yes?
7: Yes, exactly. Yeah. Exactly. And the
1: sounds
7: the
1: like a very, very...
7: transportation.
1: Yeah, it sounds, we're having a little problem here. It sounds like a terrible... terrible future. I'm concerned.
7: My time is all up. The portal's opening again, and I have to go through, or I'll be stuck here.
1: All right. Well, you don't want that. Thank you very much for the call. Can you imagine a future? Can you, where the world has become so dangerous in some way, or the planetary alignments have become, as he suggested, so close that we have to go underground. That's not a future I would look forward to at all. Okay, if you're outside the country, MITD 55, and that means outside North America, okay? Outside North America only, MITD 55. Scott, on Skype, you're on Midnight. Hello, Scott. Going once for Scott. Gee, you tried so hard to get through. I really hate to see people not make it. Let's try Ray. Hello, Ray on Skype. You're on the air.
8: Hey, Art. It's a pleasure to finally talk to you.
1: Well, thank you.
8: I just want to say from Oregon, a big fan and good friend of mine, Chad, who's also a big fan, we're very happy to have you back on the air.
1: It's great to be here. Are you, where in Oregon are you?
8: Eugene, actually.
1: Eugene. So can you hear the mighty KXL out of Portland?
8: No, I don't. But again, my buddy Chad, he is actually in Portland.
1: Okay, well then he's listening to you right now, no doubt.
8: I'm sure he is.
1: So what's up?
8: So I have a couple things for you. I have a story of precognition that I'd like to share, and a wish list for the show, if you may.
1: All right, fire away.
8: All right. So, several years ago, it was about my daughter's birthday, which is in September, and I got really, really sick. And I mean, lots of medication, down, barely cognitive of the environment around me.
1: Right.
8: And my wife and I were talking while I was in this haze, and I made a prediction. I said, December, I think it was 18th, that's the first day it's going to snow. So, at least 3 months out. And so we wrote it down on the calendar.
1: Mm-hmm.
8: Like, well, you know, if it happens, wow, that'd be weird. As the date approached, you know, much anxiety. Is it going to happen? No snow yet? No snow yet? That day, that morning, it started snowing.
1: Hmm. Well, you know, that's once. So it could be a happy coincidence, or you could have mental powers.
8: Hey, let's not.
1: No, I'm serious. So, obviously, you were going to try again, right?
8: Well, I'm not saying that nothing like that hasn't happened before and won't happen again, but that was one of the more spectacular ones.
1: Okay. Well, all I can say is keep trying. You know, it is spectacular, and if you can really predict events and you see something awful coming, call us right away.
8: You bet.
1: All right. Thank you very much for the call. Let's go to the time traveler line and say you are on the air. Hello.
9: Hello?
1: Yes, hello.
9: Hi, this is Rich. I'm in southern New Mexico.
1: Hi, Rich. That's very fortunate. Almost a local call for you. You're coming in on a... Yeah, I see you are in New Mexico. How about that? You're coming in on our Roswell time traveler line, so I presume you are a time traveler, right?
9: Well, I don't know for sure. I think I had at least time warp experience that was pretty interesting.
1: Okay, I'm not sure if warp is the same as traveler, but I guess you could be an inadvertent traveler, kind of, right?
9: Right. This has only happened to me one time, but it was... It was pretty impressive.
1: All right, tell me about it.
9: Okay, I got out of the Marines in 1971 and went back to the University of New Mexico and worked on a couple of archaeological field schools as a photographer, and had been a geology major and decided to switch to anthro and was taking archaeology classes. And one of my professors said, hey, if you would like to take a couple semesters off, I've got a job for you with the Museum of New Mexico doing survey work. So I dropped out of school, went up to Santa Fe, and ended up on a survey of a coal mining lease up near Farmington. It was the San Juan Power Plant eventually. It's right across the river from the Four Corners Power Plant.
1: Okay.
9: But the lease was about 2 miles wide, about 8 miles long, and it took us two guys several weeks to survey the whole thing. We were doing this on foot.
1: Okay, we don't have a lot of time here, so we've got to kind of get to the center of the story.
9: Well, the guy I was working with was kind of a loose cannon, and I decided to just camp out on the lease rather than go into town with him at night.
1: Right.
9: It was getting pretty dangerous. So one night I was sleeping in my tent. There was a full moon, and I heard all of this singing, drum beats, and off about maybe a quarter mile or less, I could see a big campfire, and it was up against a cliff face, and I could see shadows of people dancing, and I could even see people up on the top of the ridge in the moonlight. This went on for 2-3 hours, and at that time of year, the Navajo people have a nighttime ceremony. It's called a squaw dance, and it's sort of Sadie Hawkins. The girls ask the boys to dance, and you're in trouble if you say no. Anyway, I guess 2 or 3 in the morning, maybe, things quieted down. Well, the next morning, my partner hadn't shown up yet. He was frequently late, and so I decided to hike over and take a look at what was going on the night before.
1: Okay, the story has to end pretty quick because the clock is...
9: Okay, there was no tracks, no nothing, and I was standing on a Nanasuzi ruin from about 1050 A.D.
1: Wow.
9: Yeah, wow.
1: So you began looking around for anybody from, now, right?
9: Right, and the soil there was a kind of a compacted shale mostly. Shows tracks real well,
1: So it's like you got thrown into the past, huh?
9: Yes, and I mean it was vivid.
1: Such short time. For how long did you remain there?
9: That particular morning, or
1: that particular time? Yes, or did were you there for days and days, or months, or years, or what?
9: No, just a few hours.
1: A few hours, and how did you snap out of it?
9: Just walked back to my tent, and that was the end of it.
1: So your tent was right where it was supposed to be?
9: Yes. Huh. But, it still spooks me just telling you the story.
1: Yeah, I'm sure. All right, thank you very much. Can you imagine that? Just blasted into the past, where you can clearly see it's a past. Oh, my. We'll be right back.

0: Take a walk on the wild side of midnight. From the Kingdom of Nye, this is Midnight in the Desert with Art Bell. Please call the show at 1-952-225-5278. 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
1: That would be me. We're doing open lines. Anything you want to talk about is absolutely fair game. We do have a line open for time travelers. And that number goes, or is routed, I guess, through Roswell, New Mexico. It's area code 575-208-7787. And I must say, we have done very well in the time traveler category. Now, there's no way to know if we're really talking to a time traveler or not. But in all seriousness, I do think that time travel either is happening now, people can actually travel in time, or will be able to travel in time. And when you talk to people like this and you question them about, you know, when they are and what's going on then, whenever then is, you get some interesting answers. And, of course, you can sort of write it down. And if you're still alive when that year comes, I'm still bothered by this cell phones get thicker thing. That just can't be. I,

0: use you mightily, you need to turn it off or you won't make sense.
1: Let me try that. Yeah, I don't know what device I have on. It's the headphones probably.
0: Yeah, it'll really confuse you. It's like 30 seconds in the past. It's like time travel.
1: Can you hear me okay now?
0: I can, but it's going to confuse you.
1: I hear you. I understand what you're saying.
0: Yeah.
1: Okay, so I know that you did the ghost to ghost on the coast to coast, and I have kind of a creepy story.
0: Okay.
1: It's kind of a short and...
0: Okay, you've still got it on, don't you? You're not going to make sense as long as you have that on in the background.
1: I need to check.
0: Yeah, it's going to confuse you, I'm telling you. Now it's even louder.
1: Okay, can you hear me okay?
0: No, now I'm hearing myself. Okay, we're going to have to terminate this. Let that, I'm sorry we missed your creepy story, Tricia, but here's the deal. Because of, well, the delay between here and you, it amounts to about 30 seconds. So if you leave your device, whatever your device is, on in the background, you are going to sound so confused, you're never going to be able to tell a story. You're never going to be able to sound like you know what you're talking about because you can't help yourself. I'm no different. Trust me. If I began to hear myself 30 seconds ago, I would probably come to a dead stop. I couldn't handle it. So when you actually get on the air, you've got to turn that off immediately. You've got to be prepared to turn it off immediately. We have a time traveler. Hello there. You are on Midnight.
2: Hello there, Mr. Bell. How are you tonight?
0: I'm doing okay, sir.
2: Well, I'm a time traveler, and I must say, I've been listening for a while, and a lot of these guys, when you ask them about the science, it's kind of interesting because none of them can really answer the science behind it.
0: But I do understand why that could be. If they were to actually give away the kind of science that they would have to give away to satisfy me, they might cause some sort of terrible ripple effect in time because we could suddenly make a machine. So, but nevertheless, if you are going to give us the science, then go ahead.
2: Well, here's the deal. Here's how this works. Okay. Are you familiar with the spooky action at a distance?
0: Yes.
2: Okay. Now,
0: quantum entanglement.
2: Yes, yes, yes. Now, back in the year, well, several years from now, and I might inspire the young scientist that comes up with this, we launch a probe to the sun, and we throw some particles up at the sun, and those particles instantaneously charge our batteries, or what you could call like a battery. It's an infinite battery source, okay? Now, here's the biggest problem is you've got to phase gravity, okay? And that's the biggest thing with time travelers, phasing gravity. And see, anybody who says there's a time traveler out there that doesn't understand the science, they're crazy because, you know, we come back, we get seeds all the time because there's a lot of things that don't grow right since all the DNA crap that they did to the plants. So, you know, people are getting allergic to all this stuff. Even starting now, you're starting to see some of that.
0: But, a lot of allergies, you know, this year in the desert. Listen, what year have you traveled to or from?
2: Well, I'm more like a 2040. I mean, we're a group of people that collect seeds, and just by me collecting those seeds throws me into a different quantum, which you could say a different timeline. At least that's the easiest way you could describe it. You know, Back to the Future is funny. You know, we play clips of that, but, you know, it's not. But it couldn't be. I mean, you got to remember, I mean, you're changing, you're warping, you're phasing space and time around you. And you got to have an endless amount of power. And the only place you can do that is through the sun. And the interesting part in this, I'll leave you with this.
0: Yes. Don't leave me yet. First of all, I want to know why you need the seeds. It bodes.
2: Well, you see, history repeats itself just through different things.
0: So yes, like it does.
2: Cigarettes, so, like, you had the big evil cigarette companies. Now you got the big evil you know, this time it's the people that are going to mess this up for at least a good 60 years.
0: God.
2: And that's getting rid of the crap that's in all the plants. And see, the plants, when they grow,

0: you got these bees that pollinate, and when these bees are pollinating, these things are going and buzzing around and doing the things that they're supposed to be doing, but you know, all these chemicals are medically changing them. They're medically changing the plants. And then you wind up, you see, DNA is a 4-bit code, okay? It's not like a computer. Computers today, when you guys think you got it figured out, you're crazy. It's 4 bits, okay? And with DNA being 4 bits, you start monkeying with that. Next thing you know, you got to come back. You got to get the original thing. And good luck. You know, good heavens, thank the Lord we got time.
1: So, are you telling me that you're here to get seeds or to carry seeds?
0: Yeah, we do it all the time. We burn entire crops that get contaminated still.
1: Right.
0: So I mean, you look at, and you, it's, and you, and we don't want to mess with the bees anymore, because if you mess with the bees, and the bees will carry that pollen, so you can't kill the bees. So you got to kill crops, and that's the only way you can keep containment. I mean, that's the sad part. And majority of what you have in the future because of the food crisis is nothing but farmers.
1: How far in the future have you gone?
0: Well, I don't go into the future. We more or less are concerned with current day survival of our families. I mean, if you've got kids and you got families, you understand immediately you're interested in that. There's some people that have, but to do a future event versus a past event's much harder, because you know wherever you're going to materialize, as they call it.
1: Yes.
0: You gotta remember, if you don't know where you're going, you can wind up in the middle of something. That'd be like in the middle of that ship. What was the name of that ship that was out there? What was that? Not Manhattan, but it was some ship that they were playing with gravity, and they got it all monkeyed up, and men were in there.
1: I think you may be talking about the Philadelphia experiment.
0: There you go. You got the nail right on the head there, Sonny.
1: Okay, good, good, good, good. All right, well, listen, I truly appreciate your call. I do understand that seeds, in time, could be a very, very important commodity, right? If you need seeds, well, that means something pretty dire has occurred. Let's go to, how about Ray? Ray, you're on the air on Skype, I hope.
2: Good morning, sir.
1: Hi, Ray. Where are you?
2: I am in Akron, Ohio.
1: Akron, Ohio. Good.
2: And years ago, I was a board op for one of your affiliates.
1: Really?
2: Yes, sir. You and I spent a lot of nights together.
1: Yes, sir. A board op is... Well, Ray, I don't know if you're watching me right now. I'm on Periscope, so people can see. But I kind of do everything. You know, I answer the phones. I take care of the music and the raw stuff and the telephones and, my goodness, everything.
2: Well, I am totally blind, so I won't be watching you.
1: Wow. Okay,
2: now,
1: I'm very sorry.
2: I'll tell you two reasons why I called.
1: Okay, Ray, but before that, how were you able to be a board op, if you don't mind my asking?
2: Well, radio is primarily an aural medium.
1: Oh, yes.
2: And back in the bad old days, we had proper analog meters.
1: That's
2: so
1: true.
2: It was really easy to tell when the pin was getting banged.
1: Okay. All right, you said you had a couple things.
2: I do. You actually let off my webcast on Friday evening.
1: I did?
2: Oh, yes, but in a rather unusual way.
1: How did I do it?
2: Oh, you snored on 3840.
1: It wasn't me that did that.
2: Actually, wait.
1: I know who that was. That was a friend of mine named Ben. And one night he fell asleep on the microphone, keyed it, and snored on 3840.
2: Yeah, but your identifier went off, and everybody thought it was you.
1: Well, that may well be, but it wasn't me. It was Ben. Trust me, it was Ben, buddy. And he snored for a long time. You know what? We had to end up calling his mother and having her wake him up. It was a little embarrassing.
2: Well, it was great fun for everybody that listened to the webcast on Friday evening, regardless of who did it.
1: Yeah. Okay, what else?
2: The other thing.
1: Yes.
2: You had Ed Daines on years ago.
1: Uh-huh.
2: And as someone who is totally blind, I was very curious how he was able to teach or train totally blind people to remote view. Is there any possibility that you might get him again?
1: Well, there's always a possibility, but the guy owes me gold, and it's never showed up. And until the gold gets here, I'm not sure Ed will.
2: Well, you might have to talk to his leprechaun about that.
1: All right. All right. Well, listen.

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0: to Miss Stacy Spirit. Welcome.
1: Hi, thank you.
0: Where are you calling from?
1: Salt Lake City, Utah.
0: Miss Stacy, I've got a spirit here who keeps coming to me as a bird. And I feel like you see signs of birds a lot in regards to their presence. Does this make sense?
1: It makes sense.
0: And he says he wants you to know he's free.
1: Thank you.
0: Yeah. Loves you so much. And he says you've been kicking yourself as if you thought you knew the signs and you saw the signs, but didn't feel like you did enough. Do you understand?
1: Yes.
0: He says, stop beating yourself up, Mom. You deserve to live.
1: Thank you.
0: Yeah. He loves you so much and wants you to know that.
1: I love him too.
0: My heart breaks for you. I know this has been hard. It is very, very difficult to lose a child. He says you talk to him all the time. He hears you. And he says that you celebrate his birthday.
1: I do.
0: Yes. And he says, thank you for honoring him. He's so with you. I want you to know that. And he's not alone now. He's accompanied by a female that's right there with him. Actually, there's two females. So there's like a mother and then there's a sister aunt. Does that make sense?
1: Yeah.
0: They are all together.
1: I'm good. I'm glad.
0: Love you very, very much.
1: I love them too. Wow.
0: And the one thing that I think your son wants to convey is that there is a consideration or a move, or you're looking at moving and relocating. Does this make sense?
1: It does.
0: And he'll go with you. No matter where you go, you're going to have them with you.
1: Okay, good.
0: Yeah, and please do that, okay? Because I think that'll be a fresh start.
1: Okay, I will. Thank you so much.
0: Yes, yes. And he says that you were looking at some of his things when he was younger. I don't know if there was also pictures from school when he was little. So cute. What an innocent.
1: Yeah, I look at his pictures all the time.
0: Yeah, and so that means he's with you. Loves you so much.
1: I love him too.
0: Thank you for sharing your time with me, Miss Stacy.
1: Thank you.
0: It's my pleasure. And if you'd like to be a caller on the show, sign up at radiomediumlauralee.com, where you're going to find some other services and upcoming events to support our show. 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And be social with me. If this touched you or if you have a comment you'd like to share about this episode, please be social with me over at Facebook, Radio Medium Lauralee Group, Instagram, YouTube too. I would love to hear from you.

0: tuning in to Miss Linda's Spirit. Welcome.
1: Thank you.
0: Miss Linda, where are you calling from?
1: Massachusetts.
0: Wonderful. We're on air out there. So love it. So Miss Linda, I'm hearing somebody say Karen, if that makes sense to you.
1: Oh God, that's my sister. Oh my God. Yeah. My sister. She's been around me, I know.
0: Yeah, she's right alongside of you. Shows me your parents are back there. And I feel like there was also another father figure that kind of influenced or raised you all or was around.
1: Yeah, I had a wonderful stepfather, Ben. Wonderful stepfather.
0: Yeah, they say there's so much stress going on around the family and concerning some younger ones.
1: Yes.
0: They say you can't take it all on, Miss Linda. You can't take it all on.
1: Yeah, I'm trying to step back. I'm really trying hard to step back.
0: Who here had a stroke at one point?
1: A stroke? My grandmother.
0: And high blood pressure, maybe diabetes with it, or is that connected to you?
1: Yes, that was my grandmother, my Mimi. Yeah.
0: You do not have any signs of that, do you?
1: None. No, I have a really good heart.
0: Very good. But you need to take care of your heart because I feel like it's really under a lot of pressure with everything that's happening around the family. And they want to point to a son in particular or a grandson, if that makes sense.
1: Yes, it makes total sense. That's absolutely true.
0: And the whole thing with blood in the family, you know, I just want to make a point to this. Maybe it's Grandma Mimi here. About the blood flow and flow of life, there's transitions and people are just going through the transitions. That's all.
1: Yeah.
0: So keep that in mind as well.
1: Yeah.
0: And are you or the women down the line challenged by varicose veins?
1: Yes. Yeah. Big time.
0: They want to point to this because, again, that's about blood flow and letting the flow of life just flow instead of resisting the changes. They want to use that as a confirmation to everything I'm saying because what's most important right now is you take better care of your health.
1: Okay. I really will take that right into my heart.
0: Thank you. Is there a birthday coming up this month?
1: I just had my 75th.
0: Wonderful. Happy birthday. Wow, you've made it. Yay! You got many more years coming. So in the meantime, got to take care of yourself. Thank you for sharing your time with me, Miss Linda.
1: I thank you so much. God bless you.
0: It's a pleasure. And if you'd like a private reading, just go to radiomediumlauralee.com where you're going to find some other events to support our show too. 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We'd appreciate that. And be social with me at Facebook, Radio Medium Laura Lee Group, Instagram, YouTube too. I would love to hear from you.

0: semi was in the center lane and just turned right in front of us. Decided I needed to get a hold of an attorney. 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
2: Tuning into Miss Bree Spirit. Welcome, Bree.
4: Thank you.
2: Bree, where are you calling from?
4: Scottsdale, Arizona.
2: Couple things that come to me. I see somebody who had been cremated, but there's also like a memorial card or a prayer card. It kind of has the obituary on it.
4: And it's a mother figure. I did have recently an aunt who passed away. She was cremated, but we're having a future service for her in a few months.
2: She says there's another mother figure there with her, that she's not alone.
4: Yet her sister, who she lived with her entire life, just passed away a couple years ago as well.
2: And they tell me you're speaking to them and looking for guidance.
4: I am.
2: Yes, there we go. And they tell me you're opening up your gifts through tarot. Does this make sense?
4: Absolutely.
2: And they show me that you're exploring this because your intuitive gifts are opening.
4: Yes.
2: And you're like going, wow, this is really working for me. But also healing modalities too. And the interest about healing on another level.
4: So I am right now in the middle of Oracle training. I'm also number 2 in end of life doula. So I'm already in this kind of world trying to find where I'm going to land. But I feel like I'm in school still.
2: It's fascinating that you say this, because as you're opening up these intuitive, creative gifts and you're looking for a way to bridge them in the real world to the other world, and it had to do with healthcare. And I do see a female that's associated to you, or it's you, that had been in scrubs. Are you wearing scrubs, or do you wear something similar, or did you work in the medical field other than just the doula?
4: I've had nurses in my dad's side of the family, which is the person who recently just passed was an x-ray tech. So she wore scrubs. Yeah.
2: And she's also showing me somebody taking blood for testing or something of this sort.
4: I mean, this was my aunt who just passed away. She was in hospice. I'm feeling like her energy is coming through here.
5: All right. So I would suggest that there's definitely a bridge over between the two. So, you know, it won't so much be like you sitting there as an oracle reader in the sense of doing the tarot for other people, but it's bridging that gap in working with people intuitively and spiritually, especially as a doula, because they tell me it's in your origins that you come from a family of healers. So you are a healer too, but maybe not so much in the traditional sense, although I think you'll become certified in many other ways, but you're totally on track.
4: That's awesome to hear.
5: So if you think, gosh, I'm not really receiving the answers, you are. You've been placed at the right place at the right time.
4: Thank you. Where I'm at in my life is I'm needing that confirmation that whatever all that I'm feeling, especially of living a life of not feeling this way, and now it's in my lap, you're confused about what this is. And I have been getting all kinds of angelic hits and feeling like I'm talking to the angels, which is why when I watched your episode about angels, it like really was starting to light up for me that I could have this communication. I'm just at that stage where I'm wanting to communicate, I guess you could say, with the angelic realm, and I'm not knowing how.
5: You're doing it.
4: I am doing it.
5: You're working as a doula. My gosh, what a beautiful role you play right now. Quite honestly, I don't think I can take it to that level. I've done it on a personal level, but I feel safe in this zone.
4: Yeah, you have to know your life experience. I had a loved one who passed away as a child. So I had an experience in which it opened up my questioning of life after death. And I kind of went through that whole grief cycle until I was like, there's got to be more on the other side. And then I began to see communication and signs. I'm a big sign person. I just needed a confirmation because I am a corporate gal. I lived a very corporate life and I'm wanting to be a healer.
5: You got it, babe. Thank you for sharing your time with me, Miss Bree.
4: Thank you.
5: And if you want to call into the show, sign up at RadioMediumLauraLee.com, where I also have some other services and upcoming events to support our show. 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We'd appreciate that. And be social with me at Facebook, Radio Medium Laura Lee Group, Instagram, YouTube too. Love to hear from you.

0: What if the fire you've been searching for has been within you all along? On our Spirit Reboot series today, I'm joined by Glenda Benavides, a Grammy-nominated singer-songwriter, author, creator of an immersive transformational experience called Soul on Fire that helps people reconnect with their courage, reclaim their voice, and take bold action towards the life they're meant to live. Welcome, Glenda.
1: Thank you so much. Good to be here.
0: Oh, it's a pleasure. Glenda, your work helps transform people in such a unique way. What does it mean to you to live Soul on Fire?
1: Wow, just really digging into the truth about who you are and what you're really desiring. What's your passion? And are you actually stepping forward to make that happen? And what does that take? Clarity, courage, confidence, commitment, and community. And then how do you do that?
0: So what inspired you to create this experience for your audience?
1: As a singer, songwriter, you know, I've seen the industry just morph and go into different directions, and you always have to look at being relevant. Like, what is it that I have to offer? What is it that makes a difference for other people? Not just singing. Who am I being for people? How do I uplift the energy? How do I have conversations with people? What stories can I tell? What questions can I ask that would ignite and elicit something really, really powerful for them so they can be active, so they can move into life in a really powerful way and just really be themselves? Like, what does that mean?
0: Was there a defining moment that ignited your passion to help others reconnect with their inner fire?
1: You know, I've always done that, but I wasn't necessarily conscious of it. I just started to go, okay, I love to sing, so I'm going to sing. I'm going to tell stories. I'm going to tell the stories that are relevant for others. I'm going to ask poignant questions that has people really step back and go, you know what? I was thinking about that. How do I answer that? So there's an entertainment value. I called it edutainment. So we're immersing ourselves in our body, mind, spirit, and we're doing those things while thinking deeply, while moving the emotions. So that kind of ignited me to go, pull it together. How do you do all these things? And then this is now the show called Soul on Fire.
0: It sounds powerful just in its name. So many people today are feeling really afraid to fully express themselves. So why is reconnecting with courage and authentic self-expression so important?
1: Because that's your foundation. It always starts with clarity. Step back and you go, okay, let me get clear. Who am I? Why am I here? What's my purpose? And once you start to go into those kind of inquiry questions with yourself, I think then you start having courage to, like, let me experiment with that. Then once you're committed to something, then community starts to come on in.
0: What do you think happens when someone ignores their inner fire of authentic self-expression?
1: Oh, gosh, lots of things happen. You can get sick. You can be misguided and get ripped off. You can feel depressed. You can want to harm yourself, possibly harm others, go down paths that really aren't you because you're not really taking the time to be authentic. The outcomes can be horrendous.
0: For someone listening who feels that spark inside but doesn't know where to begin, what's one simple step they can take today to ignite that inner fire and move more towards their purpose?
1: I think that you just need to be quiet, sit alone with yourself, and just listen. Listen to what's going on in your head and your heart and your body, and just give yourself 5 minutes to do it, and you'll be surprised at what comes up.
0: Glenda, thank you again for sharing your wisdom. I love it. Where can people find you and experience Soul on Fire and learn more about your music?
1: Well, I'm pretty much everywhere on the web, but you can just go to glendamusic.com because that will take you to Soul on Fire. It takes you to everything that I've done and I'm doing. You'll be able to see everything.
0: All right. So remember, your fire isn't something that finds you. It's something you totally allow. Thank you again, Glenda Benavides, for sharing your time with us today. 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And be social with me at Facebook, Instagram, YouTube, too. I would love to hear your thoughts about this segment.

0: After I was in the accident, I don't remember much at all because they had me in a drug-induced coma. 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But without Konosky Brezhne's lawyer, there's no way we could have gotten through it.
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2: Tuning in to Mr. John Spirit.
4: Hi, Laura Lee. How are you doing?
2: I'm doing good. Where are you calling from?
4: I'm calling from New York.
2: Mr. John, you have a lot of energy around you, spiritual energy. There's a lot of loved ones that are always standing by your side. But there's a male who wants to come up and wants to say sorry. And I feel like this is a father figure who's on the other side.
4: Mm-hmm. Yes, he is. Just passed.
2: You didn't get to say goodbye.
4: Oh.
2: But you've graced his presence previously and knowing he was heading that direction. And he's grateful for that. When he said sorry, I feel like he didn't live up to the expectations of what he should have been as a father. Does this make sense to you?
4: Yes, it does.
2: Did he get a chance to express that in person?
4: He said sorry to mom before she passed. And he didn't really say sorry completely to me. And definitely not to my sister.
2: He danced around it.
4: Yeah.
2: Yeah, it's hard to say the words, I'm sorry, for sure. But he thinks you're much stronger than he is. You're a much bigger man than he was. And that, he's so proud to call you his son.
4: Okay.
2: Because you took responsibility where he should have, and you were like the little man, but the big man in the house.
4: Yes.
2: Watching all the women. We're talking mothers, a sister, grandmother.
4: Yes.
2: And that, he says, he's just so proud of. That's why he didn't think to share in the way that he did with your mother and maybe your sister.
4: Mm-hmm.
2: Your mom didn't have kind words about him. For good reason.
4: Yes. They ended up being friends later on.
2: That's a blessing, right?
5: He was. And do you know, you guys might have more siblings out there, because I'm understanding he might have fathered some more children.
4: Yes, two. Older sister and a younger one who was somewhere in her 30s.
5: Right. And the more you discover about one another, you will appreciate.
4: Mm-hmm.
5: And you will have some nieces and nephews in there as well, right?
4: Yes, I have an older nephew from the older sister, and now I found out a nephew from the younger sister, which I've never met her.
5: And your guidance and your wisdom would be so greatly appreciated, even in their lives. And so he wants to pass that on. He says, whatever gene you got the good gene. And he says the only negative things are the things that he feels like he's passed on, because you weren't like him in so many ways. But he said there was some high blood pressure, hypertension that ran in his family. And then also their association with cholesterol levels. Does that make sense?
4: Yes. Mm-hmm. Yes, it does.
5: Yeah. And he says, he's sorry about that, but please take good care of yourself, because he says you've risen to the occasion. You've become the man, more of a man in the sense of the leadership in the home. And now you're leading so many people.
4: Yes.
5: And wow, more, you exceed his expectations. And he never got to tell you how proud he was. Really? Oh, she shows me. Did he show up with a girlfriend at one point, or she met a girlfriend of his at one point, and it could have been in front of you guys or something of that sort?
4: Yeah. I know one of his girlfriends, when he left her, she kept calling my mother to ask, you know, to help her out, to get back with him.
5: And your mom was like, not having it.
4: Yeah.
5: Figure it out, right?
4: Yes.
5: So, listen, that's just to confirm the message how much he loves you and how proud he is of you.
4: Okay.
5: And thank you for being my son, he says.
4: Okay. Yes.
5: Thank you for sharing your time with me, John.
4: Thank you very much.
5: It's a pleasure always. And if you'd like to call into the show, sign up at RadioMediumLauraLee.com, where you're going to find some services and upcoming events to support our show. 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We'd appreciate that. 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And hey, be social with me over at Facebook, Radio Medium Laura Lee Group, Instagram, YouTube too. I'd love to hear from you.

Have you felt like everything around you is changing faster than you can keep up with lately? Relationships shifting, plans unraveling, the world moving in unexpected directions? Well, stay tuned because Barrett has a powerful message for you about the changes unfolding in your life right now and why uncertainty could actually be guiding you towards something better. Yes, you heard that right. Spirit says that all the change around you is part of a greater unfolding. It may appear unsettling, overwhelming, and at times bleak. The change itself is neither bad nor good. Change simply is. The meaning you give to change shapes your experience of it. If you see it as something negative, something that will harm or limit you, it can begin to feel heavy, discouraging. But when you open yourself to the possibility that change may be guiding you somewhere new, your spirit begins to move with it instead of resisting it. Right now, many of you are feeling as if pieces of your life are shifting or falling apart. But spirit wants you to know that this is not destruction. It is called transformation. Something new is emerging within you. Just like a caterpillar must move through a metamorphosis before becoming a butterfly, there are moments in our life when things must change in order for something more beautiful to take form. And that is exactly what's happening for

0: marching forward. 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During this time of change, it is also important to nurture your body, your mind, and your spirit. 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The universe supports you. There are people in your life who support you as well. And when you need help, all you have to do is ask for it. When you need strength, ask for it. Ask and you will receive. Because when you keep moving forward, even when it's hard, you're working with spirit to shape the outcome of your life. So if things feel uncertain right now, return to the present moment. Focus on the next step. Trust that everything is unfolding and guiding you towards something more beautiful, something that is rising within you, something that is stronger, wiser, more authentic version of you to begin to emerge. And spirit wants to remind you one last point, that you are enough exactly as you are. Rise up and show up at this pivotal moment of change. Keep moving forward. Spirit walks with you every step of the way. 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
2: I'm Dr. Anthony Lizowitz, and this is Climate Connections. 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
3: Energy affordability is directly connected to policy decisions made by elected officials and public utility regulators. So voting helps communities have a voice in those decisions.
2: Yadira Sanchez is co-founder of Poder Latinx, a nonprofit that encourages Latino communities to get politically involved. She says many Latinos spend a disproportionate share of their income on electricity, and the burden is growing as energy prices rise and heat waves grow more intense. But she says government officials have the power to help. For example, legislators make decisions about funding for home energy efficiency programs, which can reduce heating and cooling costs. And public utility commissioners, who are appointed by elected officials, or in some states chosen directly by voters, oversee electricity pricing. So Sanchez's group created a bilingual website to help people understand their own energy costs and how government action can affect energy affordability. 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
2: Climate Connections is produced by the Yale Center for Environmental Communication. 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
4: From the Bureau of Economic Geology, this is Earth Date. Earlier, we talked about the run-up to the greatest natural disaster in American history, the Dust Bowl. Between 1870 and 1920, settlers poured into the Great Plains, plowed under native grasses, and planted grain. Then, in 1929, the Great Depression struck, and grain prices collapsed. In 1931, a long drought set in. Farms failed across the region. Millions of acres, stripped of grass and barren of crops, lay untended. The fierce prairie winds carried the dry topsoil high into the sky in roiling storms of black dust that pummeled farmers and buried buildings. In 1933, a storm like this came nearly every week. In 1934, the dust clouds expanded to cover the Midwest. In 1935, a blizzard of hot, black soil raced across the country at 100 miles an hour, cutting visibility to 3 feet and blanketing Washington, D.C. By then, nearly a billion tons of fertile topsoil had been carried off the Great Plains. The human toll was staggering. More than 3 million people abandoned their farms and businesses and left the plains penniless. Those who stayed suffered. Respiratory diseases from breathing dust, hunger so severe they had to eat tumbleweeds. Infant mortality soared and birth rates dropped to the lowest in U.S. history. What finally ended the Dust Bowl? We'll see in our next and final installment of this story. I'm Scott Tinker.
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8: 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Our aim is to satisfy you. It's all brought to you by San Pellegrino Mineral Water since 1899 from the Italian Alps. We get you started with Sonny Rollins this evening, and Sonny did this as a tribute to where his mother was born, St. Thomas.

Right now, we'd like to stay with Hank Levy for a little while longer and do a very nice little bossa nova that he's written in 5/4. It's called a Bossa Nova Nova.

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Coming up, some people you don't know but who do a wonderful job, Mark Saltman on bass, and William Knowles on piano, and Lori Williams Chisholm. She's doing the vocalizing and the scatting. This is a thing called Blues for Sale.

0: 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If you like Latin music, coming up, this next segment is for you.
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0: Tommy Hawkins here with Just Jazz, and this segment is devoted to Latin music. I think you're going to like it. We get you started with a man from Havana, Paquito de Rivera. He plays the alto saxophone and also the clarinet. This is a recording of his entitled Who's Smoking? Is that you, Jim?

Eddie Palmieri, his piano and his orchestra with Shaqiri Agent Man, and keeping it on the Latin side, but slowing it down just a bit, we bring on Mongo Santa Maria with Sheila.

0: The mighty Carlos Santana, Everybody's Everything, right here on KCAA Radio 1050 on your AM dial, KCAAradio.com on the internet. Thank you for being with us. We'll continue after this message from the people from San Pellegrino Mineral Water.
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0: Tommy Hawkins here with Just Jazz, and we take you to Tokyo, Japan, where the madman from the Philippines on his piano, Bobby Enriquez, was holding court with a thing that he played and thrilled them called Confirmation.

the soft side of I Quit Back, the tenor saxophonist, got together with Kenny Burrell, playing Kenny Burrell's Loey on Just Jazz with Tommy Hawkins, right here on KCAA Radio 1050 on your AM dial. And if you believe in magic, I've got some old black magic for you. And that's from he's a great harmonica jazz player. You don't hear the harmonica much, but I like it. Toots Stillman's here, that old black magic.

0: 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Pick yourself up, dust yourself off, and get yourself some San Pellegrino mineral water. I'm sorry. I had to do it. That's a part of getting yourself back together, a part of making your meal a feast, a part of being a part of something that has been going on and coming from the Italian Alps since 1899. 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
0: Tommy Hawkins with Just Jazz, moving into the second hour of this evening's show with Larry Carlton and his guitar on the bandstand, encouraging you to roll with it.

Cal Jader on the vibes, Gary Foster on the soprano saxophone, The Continental, right here on Just Jazz. Up front and center, Monty Alexander, the Jamaican pianist, with his homeboy, Othello Molyneux. And he is on the steel drums and also the steel pans, a thing that they put together called Reggae Later.

0: the big three vocal group of the 1960s, part of the 70s. You'll never forget them. Dave Lambert, John Hendricks, and Annie Ross. Lambert, Hendricks, and Ross, doodling away. And while you're doodling, jot this down. The Jazz Hawk, Tommy Hawkins, brought to you by San Pellegrino. I'm sorry, Jim. This is how I roll.
1: You don't apologize.
0: I've got a sense of humor. What can I tell you? Brought to you by San Pellegrino Mineral Water. We're glad to have them on board, and we've got more for you. 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
0: Out of Chicago comes the Urban Knights, led by Ramsey Lewis and his group at the piano. They have a thing that they call that was very popular back in the day when Jim was going to school, the gypsy.

my, cut out the lights and call the law. You guessed it. That was Maynard Ferguson. Boy, he is in the stratosphere. Everybody loves the blues, from old MF himself. Tommy Hawkins with Just Jazz coming your way. And we've got more for you, including Earl Garner at the piano from his album Concert by the Sea. This is Mambo Carmel.

0: The velvet voice of Ms. Morgana King. This can't be love. And this can't be the ending of this show as we move into our final segment. I'm going to leave you on happy ground, let you ride on Chico Hamilton's caravan. Then I'm going to end with a very special number that's going to put you in a real reflective mood. But for now, let us take a break. 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I'm Tommy Hawkins, a jazz hawk. Love being with you.
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0: One of my favorite vibraphonists when I was traveling as a professional basketball player was Johnny Lytle, if you wish. And he played throughout the Midwest and had a great, great career. This is a thing that he did called Happy Grind.

Fred Katz on the cello, Paul Horn on the flute, and Carson Smith on the bass. Caravan. Time for us to say goodnight for another week. Hate to leave you, but I gotta go. A thank you to Pellegrino, San Pellegrino Mineral Water, for coming on board and helping us bringing you the best in improvised music. I thank you to my engineer, Jim Manzano, and everything that he's involved in, and who knows what that is. And I'm going to leave you this evening in a very pensive mood, because when you hear Eric Clapton's unplugged version of Old Love, you've got to think back and you've got to say to yourself, what would have happened if, my God, what a senseless game, but I still insist on petting this beast I will never tame.

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2: I'm Dr. Anthony Lizowitz, and this is Climate Connections. When Hurricane Helene hit North Carolina in 2024, some areas got over a foot of rain. In Craigtown, a small community in the western part of the state, this downpour caused a river of mud to rush downhill into town, destroying homes and killing over a dozen people. As climate change causes more extreme rain in many parts of the country, the threat of devastating landslides like this could grow. Heavy storms can saturate the soil on hills and mountains until water, mud, and debris come tumbling down. And other climate change impacts can raise the risks, too. For example, severe wildfires leave ground burned and barren, with few plants to hold the soil in place and absorb water. So when rain hits, water, dirt, and debris can suddenly rush down a mountain. And in northern regions, warming temperatures are melting glaciers and frozen ground, destabilizing mountain slopes. Many landslides strike suddenly, leaving little time to escape, so it's crucial to plan ahead. Learn about your area's landslide risk, sign up for emergency alerts, and have a go bag ready so you can stay safe if disaster strikes and you need to evacuate. Climate Connections is produced by the Yale Center for Environmental Communication. 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
2: 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Plains Indians depended on buffalo for everything. Meat for food, hide for clothing, horns and bones for weapons and tools. One of the ways they hunted them was by stampeding them over cliffs. Scientists thought that humans practiced communal hunting drives like this as far back as 5,000 years ago. But a recent discovery has changed that. When constructing a new airport north of Mexico City, workers unearthed enormous bones and called in scientists who discovered two massive pits 80 feet in diameter. They realized the 800 bones within the pits had come from woolly mammoths. There were herds that lived in the area long ago. They were also able to determine, based on sediment layers deposited within the pits and tool marks on their walls, that humans had dug them 15,000 years ago by hand. It appeared that early tribes had driven the giant beasts into them, trapping them for slaughter. Like the Plains Indians, these hunters were resourceful with the animals, turning bones into knives and scrapers, which they used in butchering. Some of these were found in the pits. It also appeared that many generations of humans hunted mammoths here, using this site for more than 500 years. When they finally abandoned the pits, they left the mammoth bones artfully arranged inside, with tusks and shoulder blades encircling skulls, perhaps in tribute to the animals that fed and clothed them for centuries. I'm Scott Tinker.
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6: Now, this next segment is a segment with live listener call-ins from previous shows, and you'll be hearing their questions, their successes, and their experiences with Tahibo tea. So please do give us a call and let us know how the tea works for you. Thank you.
7: So first-time caller, I've listened to your show once or twice here and there. Forgive me for only doing it two times, but I really appreciate your product. I bought it, and I'm an extremely healthy person. Always have been. When I was in my early 20s, I'm 70. When I was in my early 20s, I was exposed to a man. I was very fortunate to be exposed to a man who wrote a complete course on life that you will never see in any university or any schools. And when I read that, it was like light every single page.
6: Wow.
7: Anyways, to get to my thing with your tea.
6: Uh-huh.
7: Once again, I'm very, very healthy. So I've been drinking your tea now for a couple of months. And I'll be honest, I haven't noticed anything as far as my health because I've been extremely healthy. But
6: right.
7: Boy, I'll tell you, I love that tea, and it has replaced many of the things that I have drank before. And so I'm looking at it right now in my refrigerator, in fact.
6: Oh, nice, nice, nice. Well, you know, when you really will see a difference is when you go for your annual physical and you get your blood work done and everything like that, you'll notice that even if your numbers have already been good, that they're actually going to even get better. The last time I went for my annual physical, and what I usually do is I go and when I make an appointment for to see my doctor, I asked the receptionist to also book the lab appointment so I can go get my lab work done, because I know for my annual physical, it's going to make me go, you know, get my lab work, right? And I'll go get the lab work a week or two before seeing him, so that by the time I go see him, he's already got it, so I don't, you know, have to go back and forth. And so last time I went in, he's looking at my blood chart as I walk into his office, and he says to me, you know, he goes, you've got the best blood in the whole building. He says, your blood is better than my 21-year-old receptionist answering the phones at the front. And he goes, really? I says, why? He goes, well, he says, your hemoglobin count is 17.0. And I says, well, I'm not a doctor, man. What's that mean? He says, well, he says an adult male should have between 13.2 and 17.1, and yours is 17.0. I go, thanks a lot, doc. I'll see you another year.
7: That's great. That's great. And obviously the tea does help the hemoglobin and get that oxygen going, because, I mean, that's one thing that we have a big shortage of oxygen compared to what it was, you know, 100 years ago or so, because of all of our so-called technological advances and all the pollutions and everything. So we are breathing very poisoned air, and that is key to your health. Breathing is the primary function of the body. Everything else depends on your breath. And I'm not going to get into the Bible here, but, you know, the Bible does state, you know, God breathed into man's nostrils the breath of life, and man became a living soul. But anyway, breathing is primary, and it's the most important thing to your health, is to breathe healthy air and to get that oxygen in there. Without it, you aren't breathing, you aren't living.
6: No, no, you're absolutely right. And, you know, you know, you're saying how you're in very good health. When somebody orders with us, whether they order online on TejiboTeaClub.com or they call us at our office to take the order, we don't keep track of people's debit cards or credit card numbers. Those are erased immediately. The only thing we keep on file is the person's name and address, because, of course, we want the person to get their order. And so when people do want to reorder, they do need to either call us or go online, because we don't have their credit card or automatic reshipment or anything like that, right? There's one lady from San Diego calls up. She calls up one day, and we're looking her up, and we realize that she's been a customer for about 4 years. So we go, can you tell us the primary reason that you're drinking the tea? And she says, yes. She says, you know, with every order, you automatically include informational booklets that tell you about the beneficial properties of the tea, its uses, and its proper preparation directions. And right in the middle of that booklet, when you open it up like a sandwich where the staple page is, you've got about 30 things listed that the tea is good for. And we go, yeah. She says, I don't want to get any of those. I'm 79 years old. I look like I'm 65. I don't take one pill, and that's the way I want to keep it.
7: That's great. It's good to hear that other people have great health. And I'll tell you, sir, I don't go to doctors. I haven't been to a doctor in probably 45 years. The only time I go to a doctor, and God bless them, because doctors are really good at putting people back together when they get injured.
6: Yeah.
7: And that's what I appreciate about our doctors. But most of the things that they do are not beneficial to health, in my opinion. I know one thing. I can still run as fast as I could run back when I was 35, and I'm 70 years old. I can do 100 in about 14.5, I think, which is flying for a 70-year-old.
6: Yeah, that's very good. Well, you know what you're saying about our doctors and conventional medicine? Our conventional medicine, like you alluded to, is phenomenal when it comes to acute conditions. In other words, you break your leg, they'll give you a new bionic leg, and you'll be running in the Summer Olympics next year. But if you go to them and you got a stomach ache, that's a different story, okay? They're going to give you an antibiotic, and if that doesn't work, they'll give you a different antibiotic. And if that doesn't work,
7: they're
6: going to combine two of them and jack up the dose. And by the time by the time they're finished, you'll be lucky if you don't have ulcerative colitis. And I know we get one ulcerative colitis case a month where that's exactly what's happened. A person had a stomach ache, and, you know, they got messed up by the antibiotics.
7: Yep. There you go. That's the problem.
6: Very good. Well, thank you so much for calling. God bless you, and and continued good health.
7: Oh, always, sir. Okay, great. Thank you. And keep up the good work, sir. Once again, I love that tea. I just love that tea.
6: Thank you for the kind words.
8: I had a question. I have a family member that has celiac disease.
6: Uh-huh.
8: Does the tea have any helpful benefits for that?
6: Oh, very much so, because what the tea does is it builds the red corpuscles in the blood, which carry oxygen to the organs and cells, and it helps promote building the immune system so that the immune system doesn't have a reaction to, in celiac disease, eating gluten, which creates inflammation. And so from both of those standpoints, the tea is a phenomenal anti-inflammatory. The tea is a phenomenal immune builder. And also in celiac disease, it'll help heal the intestines lining, which is what the celiac disease typically attacks. So from that standpoint, it's very, very, very effective for that.
8: Oh, okay. Well, I appreciate the information.
9: Hi, Lynn. I just wanted to let you know that I've been drinking the tea for 6 months or so, and it got rid of my gout.
6: Uh-huh.
9: And a friend of mine, I gave her some of the tea in one of your books, and she bought 8 pounds from you.
6: Uh-huh.
9: And she noticed, well, she burned her hand and wrist cooking the other morning, and put it on my wife's phone, the picture of it. And my wife called her and told her to take the tea and put it on a gauze, put it on the burn, and the pain went away right away, and the redness went away within a few hours, and the 3 blisters that were coming up turned into little dots. So it works on burns, too.
6: It absolutely does, and I'll talk about those conditions, both those conditions, gout and burns, because the tea does work topically, as your wife mentioned to the friend. Now, how long had you been suffering with gout?
9: Well, I had kidney stones that they told me was caused by uric acid, and asked me if I had gout. This was years ago. Huh? And I said, well, what's that? And they said, well, your foot or your toe joints get all sore, and my right toe was always kind of sore in the joint, and that's almost all gone now. I mean, I can barely feel it, but I'd only drink about 4 cups a day. I don't do the 8.
6: No, not a problem. I mean, the only difference between doing 4 and 8 is that 8 expedites things, and with 4, you're still going to achieve the same results, except it'll take you a little bit longer. So it's not a huge issue, unless you're fighting a potentially life-threatening disease, in which case it's a race. In that case, it is a huge issue. You do need to beat the disease before it beats you. Now, what the tea is doing is it's helping the body to heal itself. In other words, we're not supposed to have diabetes. We're not supposed to have gout, that sort of thing. But, you know, those conditions, do occur. And with regards to gout, I mean, it's absolutely a godsend, because usually people that have gout have had it for a long time. And one time I had a funny thing occur when we went to church, and one of the parishioners comes up to me that I knew, but he was friends with a good friend of mine. And he says to me, your tea is absolutely fantastic. And I says, great. I says, what are you using it for? And he says, well, he says, I've had gout for 15 years, he says. And he says, it would get so painful. He says, it was atrocious, he says. And there really wasn't anything that was helping me. So he says, your best buddy, he had a bunch of the tea. And when we do ship out, let's say somebody buys 8 pounds, they get 8 individual 1 pound packages for 2 reasons. One, because that way we only have to keep 1 packaging on hand, the 1 pound bags. And secondly, if we shipped 8 pounds in 1 bag, you'd have to be a weightlifter to lift it up to the stove. So when somebody buys 8 pounds, they'll have 8 individual 1 pound packages. So he gave me one of the packages, and I started drinking it. He says, and since I started drinking it, he says, I haven't had another episode of gout, he says, and I feel fantastic, he says, and continued success with the tea, and I look forward to speaking with you again next time.
9: Okay, well, I appreciate the tea, and thank you.
6: Thank you.
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6: Now, with regards to an enlarged prostate, we get calls all the time from our listeners with regards to prostate issues, whether it's enlarged prostate, elevated PSA, or prostate cancer. And the reason that we do, of course, is because prostate issues are probably the most prevalent health issues that men face. 80% of men are actually going to develop prostate cancer by the time they turn 80. And in terms of enlarged prostate, virtually every man is going to have some enlargement of the prostate as he ages. Now, with regards to enlarged prostate specifically, the calls that we get from our customers is that once they start drinking the tea, the enlargement starts to shrink, and the way they know that the tea is working and the enlarged prostate is shrinking is that oftentimes they will have been getting up during the night to to go to the bathroom to pee 4, 5, 6 times a night, and I can't tell you how many calls we've gotten from customers who call in and say, "Oh my God, I'm going to pee like a normal human being at night, either none or once, at the most twice, but usually, maybe once during the course of the night." So, with regards to the enlarged prostate, you can certainly look forward to the tea doing that for you as well, because it works invariably on virtually everybody with regards to enlarged prostate.
12: Hi, Milan. I got a little story to tell you.
6: Go ahead.
12: I had surgery about 2 weeks ago, vein surgery in my leg.
6: Uh-huh.
12: And my oxygen level never fell below 96. The anesthesiologist was totally amazed. I've been drinking your tea probably, I don't know, for 7 years. He was just amazing. We had a ton of money not giving, putting the oxygen tubes on your nose. He said you were doing just great on your own. So I just want to let you know, I think that's because of your tea.
6: Well, you know, what the tea does is it helps the body to heal itself. And, you know, so a lot of times, for example, if somebody's diabetic, in 2 months they can get off of insulin. And oftentimes they mistakenly believe that the tea is replacing the insulin. That's not what it's doing. What the tea is doing is helping to heal the pancreas to do what it was supposed to do in the first place. And, you know, same thing with the oxygenation of the blood. You know, what the tea does is basically help regenerate red blood cells, you know, which carry oxygen to the organs and cells. So people that are anemic, I mean, in 2 months, they're not anemic anymore. And so it's good to hear that you had, anytime you go to a doctor, you go to the hospital, whatever case is, I mean, the less time you have to spend there, the better.
12: Yeah, well, my recovery time, I was up and going the next day. So I don't know if it was because of the tea or not, but I was up and going, and you couldn't even tell I had surgery that day. So, I got a stockpile of your tea just in case something happens in this world of ours. So I got a stockpile of 10. So I figured I was at the VFW, and we were talking about health and cancer and stuff, and I had mentioned your tea. So
6: yeah.
12: Today I am actually bringing up all your paperwork from all the stuff you sent me, and I'm going to pass it around up there because I had a full audience there for you on last Friday.
6: Very nice, very nice. Well, it's really truly gratifying, you know, to hear customers call in with their success cases, and it's also very humbling, you know, because what we do actually is really pretty simple. We only manufacture the one product, which is pure Padre Yarko Tejibo tea, and what we do is we have it harvested in the rainforest in Brazil, and everything that you read in our literature, you know, is absolutely true. Everything that's on our website is true, and everything that I talk about on the radio is true. And, you know, God willing, it helps other people, you know, just like it's helped my family. But I know, you know, not a week goes by that somebody doesn't call in with a truly miraculous recovery. Bone cancer, brain cancer, breast cancer, prostate cancer, mesothelioma, leukemia. And not a day goes by that somebody doesn't call in with some type of a success, whether it's just beating toenail fungus. Well, toenail fungus may not be imminently life-threatening, but if you have it, you don't like it. You know, so our tea is absolutely phenomenal for diabetes. And what it does is the tea is not a drug that replaces a drug. What the tea does, it helps the body to heal itself, to be doing what it was supposed to be doing in the first place. And in the case of diabetes, specifically the pancreas and insulin secretion. So typically what happens is this is the healing period for diabetes is on average 2 to 3 months. However, because a diabetic is taking their blood sugar on a daily basis, they can actually see the tea working on a daily, weekly basis. So, for example, let's say a diabetic is taking 40 units of insulin per day. They start drinking the tea, and in 2 weeks, they'll notice they only need 30 units of insulin. In 4 weeks, they'll notice they only need 20 units of insulin. In 6 weeks, they'll only need 10 units of insulin. And in 2 months, they'll be able to get off of insulin altogether. So even though the healing period is a couple of months, a diabetic can see the tea working on a daily or weekly basis. And if a diabetic is taking insulin, they have to take their blood sugar on a daily basis, because if they're taking on average 40 units of insulin per day, some days they're taking 30, other days they're taking 50. Well, that's a huge swing. That's like about a 40% difference. So from that standpoint, they can easily see the tea working. And for diabetes, it works on virtually everybody. I mean, the success ratio is like 90%. And it's, you know, really, really, really a godsend. And like I said, you know, it's easy to see working, as opposed to somebody's got, you know, brain cancer or something. The tea is effective. However, nobody's getting a brain scan every day to be able to tell exactly what the tea is doing, other than the fact that if they do have, brain cancer, I mean, they'll start noticing that they're not getting headaches anymore and all that. So they know that, you know, the tumor is shrinking. But it's not until they actually get a scan that they can see whether it's shrunk 50% or whether it's gone or what exactly the case is. So, so for diabetes, it's absolutely, extremely effective.
1: 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The Tahibo tree is an amazing tree. It never gets sick, never gets infected, and never gets infested. It's the only tree in the world that fungus does not grow on. As a result, it naturally has antifungal, anti-infection, antiviral, antibacterial, and anti-parasite properties. These benefits go a long way in helping our immune system contend with a lot of things it has to fight on a daily basis. Parasites would be something like stomach problems or Lyme's disease. Inflammation would be something like rheumatoid arthritis or lupus. Infection would be any infection from a tooth infection to a bladder infection. Bacterial would be something like gum disease or stomach issues. Viral would be something like herpes, HIV, or the coronavirus. And fungus would be something like toenail fungus, yeast, or candida. But maybe more importantly, the tea builds red corpuscles in the blood which carry oxygen to our organs and cells. And our organs and cells need oxygen to regenerate themselves. The immune system needs oxygen to develop, and cancer happens to die in oxygen. So the tea is great for healthy people because it helps regenerate new cells. Everything from the cells in our skin so we can look better to the cells in our organs so they function properly. And it can truly be miraculous for someone fighting a potentially life-threatening disease due to an infection, diabetes, or cancer. A one-pound package of tea is $59.95. 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
6: Now, this next segment is a segment with live listener call-ins from previous shows, and you'll be hearing their questions, their successes, and their experiences with Tahibo Tea. So please do give us a call and let us know how the tea works for you. Thank you.
14: Thank you. Yes, I'm in good health. I have listened to your program several times, and I really love to hear the testimonies of people that have been helped tremendously with your product. I'm just concerned about, as we go forward in this country, the incredible expensiveness of traditional medical care. I just want to be as healthy as I possibly can, so I'm very interested in your product and taking it.
6: Yeah, you're absolutely right. The cost of medical care is just skyrocketed, and to the point where if you do need medical care, how do you pay for it? It's like that. And, with our tea, hopefully, a person, like in my case, I just go for my annual physical, which is covered by my insurance. Other than that, I don't even know what else is covered by my insurance. And thankfully I don't have to go anymore. So the less I have to see the doctors, the better. Just like one of the other listeners that called in earlier and said that he hadn't been to a doctor in 40 years. Fantastic. I mean, you don't have to go to a doctor. I mean, seriously.
14: Yeah, I know. That's exactly right. And that's pretty much me. I haven't had a primary care physician for probably 10 years. I did have a bout with COVID, so that concerns me with the, especially I like the idea of my oxygen levels being increased, so I will pay particular attention to that. So, I'm just looking for prevention and continuing to be healthy and avoiding medical expenses. I can't afford to go to the doctor.
6: No, you're absolutely correct, and the tea will help in the recovery from COVID dramatically. Good morning, listener. You're live on the air with Milan Vukovic. Go ahead, please.
15: Hi there. I called in a couple weeks ago, and you sent me a pound of tea, and I was excited about it, but it is, my family just really enjoys it. My wife wants to drink it morning, noon, and night. The taste, I was worried about the taste, but I just wanted to share with you, it's a great product, and I really appreciate it, and I'm just calling to say thank you.
6: I thank you for calling in and sharing with us, because you're absolutely correct. A lot of people, don't realize how the tea has such a mild, pleasant flavor. They're really afraid. On the other hand, if they're fighting a potential life-threatening disease, no matter what it tastes like, they drink it. But, I mean, when people do, I get that all the time. People call me up going, oh, my God, the tea tastes better than if you had a taste test with Lipton tea and green tea, your tea would win every day of the week. And I go, I know. But they go, but it doesn't taste like medicine. I says, I know. So it's that's why, you've got people that, just drink it all day long, because it doesn't have any caffeine. It tastes great. And so, we've got superstar athletes that drink it because they want faster muscle recovery. And we've got, half of Malibu, the actors over there, entertainers, drink it because, they want to keep looking young forever. So, and as you know, my family, everybody drinks it all day, every day, basically instead of water. So I'm glad that your family's enjoying it. Is it just you and your wife in the household, or somebody else also drinking it?
15: I've got a 25-year-old disabled son, and he's drinking it every day, thinking that it's going to help him with his aches and pains that he has from being in a wheelchair all day. And he just likes the taste of it. He's taking it to work with him. He works at a department store, and he takes it to work and drinks it all day long. So.
6: Nice, nice. Well,
15: I said, I just wanted to call you and tell you thank you.
6: You had a question about probiotics?
16: Yeah. How does this work? I mean, you have to take probiotics. This doesn't provide probiotics. So, right? I mean, if, you know, because I think that helps your system balance out too. How does that work with the tea?
6: Right. Well, just as I was talking about good bacteria and bad bacteria in the gut, what probiotics are is live bacteria and yeast that are good for you, and especially the digestive system. You know, we oftentimes think, you know, that, you know, bacteria is bad just because it causes diseases. But our body is full of bacteria, both good and bad. And probiotics are often called good or helpful bacteria because they keep the gut healthy. So what the tea does is it balances the good bacteria in the stomach. And our conventional medicine is fantastic, say, for acute problems. If a person breaks their leg, they'll give them a new bionic leg and they'll be skiing in the Olympics in 2 weeks. However, if you've got stomach problems, you'll go to the doctor, they'll give you an antibiotic, and if that doesn't work, they'll give you a different antibiotic, and if that doesn't work, they'll give you both of the antibiotics and jack up the dose, and by the time they're finished, you'll be lucky if you don't end up with ulcerative colitis. So we've had a lot of cases where people have had severe stomach issues for 2-3 years and never been able to get relief, and in 2 to 3 weeks of drinking a tea, I mean, they never have those issues again. So from that standpoint, you know, you should be getting enough probiotics from just consuming the foods that you're consuming, but there's nothing wrong to taking, you know, just a probiotic by itself as well.
16: Okay, that's terrific. Thank you. You know, this all seems to me proves the creator, meaning all these things can't work so precisely and so completely without a designer, you know? So yep. There's a creator of the universe, okay? And the best book to learn about, you know, his principles, you know, is the Holy Bible. Thank you.
6: Well, thank you so much. I appreciate the kind words and your views, and thank you for calling.
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8: Back in October that I don't know why I stopped your tea. I think I ran out of it, and because I used to buy the 8 pounds at a time. And then all of a sudden, all these problems started happening, and that's when I got my blood clot. And I did not take the shot, so it wasn't the shot. And I got blood clots. I got a bad virus, blood clots, and then I had that problem. And then now up to now I have the root canal. So I got your pound of tea, and as soon as I started taking it, about 2 weeks later, my chest stopped hurting. I've been on blood thinners, and but I was still having those chest pains, little chest pains. Those, I guess, breathing, that stopped, and my roots, I mean, my gums stopped hurting, and because I was gargling with the tea, so that helped. And so I am a firm believer of your tea.
6: I'm glad to hear that your body is healing and doing what it's supposed to be doing.
8: It is healing. And I know there's something about your tea. I'm addicted to it. I'm making 20 cups at a time.
6: Perfect.
8: And I just drink it, and I love it, and the taste is just wonderful. It has, I don't feel like there's a taste to it, but it's a good taste. I drink It's better to drink, I can drink it faster than I can drink water for some reason.
6: The tea does taste really good. It's got a really, really, really mild flavor, which is, you know, really easy to change if somebody wants to. You can add lemon to it, or, you know, cook it with something else, or whatever the case is. But what I'm really truly gratified to hear is that your body is healing, your gums are healing. Your blood clot is healing. You're not getting the chest pains anymore, and that sort of thing. Which, it's always a beautiful thing when you feel the way you really should feel. You know, I mean, we're not supposed to have aches and pains and all this type of stuff, but you know, our body wears out little by little and everything like that. So the tea is not a fountain of youth, but it does help regenerate a lot of new cells.
9: Yeah, hi, sir. Hey, I was wondering about when you were talking about compress and whatnot. That's very interesting. Do you have an idea how you make those? And then my second question, just as kind of an add-on, is does this help hemorrhoids?
6: With regards to the compress, you can't hardly go wrong. In other words, the tea is so effective topically that, in essence, you don't even need to make a compress. If you just apply the tea topically, I mean, just to, take some in your hand and put it on wherever you want, or if it's a cut, pour a little bit over the cut, something like that, it'll start to work right away. So for a compress, the the listener's wife's friend that had called in, what she did is she took some gauze and then wet the gauze with the tea, and then, you know, just wrapped her hand, or I think it was her wrist that got burnt. She just wrapped her wrist with the gauze, and that's how she started getting immediate relief in terms of pain going away right away, and that sort of thing. So yeah, you can't hardly go wrong. Whatever's the most convenient. When I start to get, for example, an age spot somewhere on my skin or whatever the case is, because let's face it, none of us is getting any younger. And one time I had this age spot that was a black dot in the middle of my forehead. I mean, it looked like I'd stabbed myself in the forehead with a magic marker, and I was going to paint one of those red dots like I was going to turn Hindu or something, right? In the middle of my forehead. Now, had that spot been anywhere else on my body, I said, okay, no big deal. On the other hand, it kind of looked stupid, you know, smack dab in the middle of my forehead. So what I did was I put some tea in a shot glass like I was going to shoot tequila, put that shot glass on the bathroom counter, and then in the morning, after I showered, I just dipped my finger in the shot glass and, put the wet finger on that dot, a couple of times. And, you know, of course, it, you know, dries off like in 20, 30 seconds. And the tea doesn't have any smell, doesn't have any oil. So, from that standpoint, if you apply a lot, I mean, just dab off the part that's dripping with a paper towel. And I would do the same thing at night before going to bed. And I surprised myself with my own tea. In a month, the thing was gone. And it had been there for like, I don't know, 3-4 months before it occurred to me, to try my own tea on the spot. So, you can't go wrong with application of the tea topically, whatever is convenient and easiest for you. Now, with regards to hemorrhoids, the tea is effective for hemorrhoids because hemorrhoids are basically swollen and inflamed veins that, of course, cause discomfort and bleeding. And since our tea is a fantastic anti-inflammatory, it's very effective for hemorrhoids. And not only that, the other thing is, rather than putting hemorrhoid cream, for example, on the hemorrhoids, you can just apply the tea topically, and you're not going to have the greasy cream on your body. And like just as we were talking with regards to the compress, I mean, you can just put some in a separate little, you know, plastic bowl or cup or whatever you have, and just apply it topically with your hands. Most of it will evaporate in 30 to 60 seconds, and what doesn't, just dab off with a paper towel, and you're not going to have to use the greasy creams, and you're going to get relief from the hemorrhoids starting very, very, very quickly, because as I was mentioning before, when the tea is applied topically, it works virtually immediately, and it starts to heal up the wounds, even cuts and that sort of thing right away.
17: Wonderful. The other question is, when someone first gets the tea, how would you say do a detoxification?
6: Yeah, I mean, with regards to detoxification, the tea will detoxify the body because it comes from the only tree in the world that fungus doesn't grow on, so it naturally has antifungal, anti-infection, antiviral, antibacterial, anti-inflammation, and anti-parasite properties. And, unless a person is concerned that they're so infested and they have to go to work and they may have to pass stool and not have access to a to a bathroom, in which case they can start off slowly a couple of cups a day. But, you know, I would say for 99% of the people, first of all, they don't have a severe infestation to actually even experience that. So, you know, we tell everybody to dive in, and the more tea they drink, the better. In my family, everybody, you know, drinks it instead of water. And, you know, so, you know, that's a, you know, just a personal call. If one wants to start with a couple of cups a day and then ramp it up to 4, 5, 6, 7, 8 or whatever, or, you know, just, you know, jump in, because you can easily do that, and you know your chances of having severe enough infestation are like 1 out of 10,000. And so we get like one customer a year that calls us up that you know, tells us about that. So you know, you can certainly dive in right away and drink as much of the tea as you like. I mean, if you've got a life threatening condition, you have to drink you know, a lot of the tea, because it's a race. You need to beat the disease before it beats you. But if that's not the case, you know, you can easily do 2 cups a day, and then 3, 4, 5, 6, you know, as much as you like.
17: Okay, wonderful. And quick, how much tea do you make a day, or how do you make your tea?
6: Yeah, I personally follow the exact recipe that we have printed on the packaging. And we used to have on the packaging printed, for every 2 cups of water, use 1 tablespoon of tea. And then we started getting phone calls where people going, the tea is absolutely working phenomenally, but I've got terminal cancer of this type, and I'm drinking 10 cups a day. So I'm spending all day cooking tea, because even though we call our product tea, what you actually make when you prepare properly is a decoction. And a decoction is just a fancy word for what our forefathers used to do when they used to take a root and cook it in order to release its beneficial properties. So it's really easy to make. The directions are on the package, but it's like cooking spaghetti rather than steeping tea. So then it occurred to us, we're not getting the point across that you can make 10 or 20 cups at one time. You can leave the tea in the pot. It'll stay good for 4 days without refrigeration. You can put the tea in the fridge. It'll stay good for 8 days with refrigeration.
1: 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The Tahibo tree is an amazing tree. It never gets sick, never gets infected, and never gets infested. It's the only tree in the world that fungus does not grow on. As a result, it naturally has antifungal, anti-infection, antiviral, antibacterial, and anti-parasite properties. These benefits go a long way in helping our immune system contend with a lot of things it has to fight on a daily basis. Parasites would be something like stomach problems or Lyme's disease. Inflammation would be something like rheumatoid arthritis or lupus. Infection would be any infection, from a tooth infection to a bladder infection. Bacterial would be something like gum disease or stomach issues. Viral would be something like herpes, HIV, or the coronavirus. And fungus would be something like toenail fungus, yeast, or candida. But maybe more importantly, the tea builds red corpuscles in the blood, which carry oxygen to our organs and cells. And our organs and cells need oxygen to regenerate themselves.
18: The immune system needs oxygen to develop, and cancer happens to die in oxygen. So the tea is great for healthy people because it helps regenerate new cells. Everything from the cells in our skin so we can look better to the cells in our organs so they function properly. And it can truly be miraculous for someone fighting a potentially life-threatening disease due to an infection, diabetes, or cancer.

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1: Hey y'all, Merle here. Good news. For once my neighbors is jealous of me. You want to know why? Because my grass is growing and looking green, and I can sit on my sofa out in the front yard, and I don't even have to overwater it anymore. You know how I did it? I listened to Damn Water Boys on the Water Zone every Thursday night on KCIA. Well, I got me a smart controller, and now it waters at night, and my yard looks darn tootin'. No more sneaking around and hooking up my hose to my neighbor's spigot in the middle of the night, and his dog won't bite me anymore. And you can do it too. Listening is easier than ever. 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

And off we go again. It's another edition of It's Polka Time. Hi, polka music fans. Your polka DJ, Craig Ebel, settling in once again, spinning you the best, biggest, and widest variety of polka music on It's Polka Time. Kicking off our show today is Mike McIntyre and the band, and Back in Baby's Arms on It's Polka Time.

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0: hailing from Iowa City, Iowa. That's Lyle Beaver and his Brass Notes. And the title song from their recording, We're Back. Before that, you heard yours truly, Craig Eble, and my band, Diversico. A selection from our Company Affair recording. And a song called Come Back to Me. And kicking off our show today, from McChesney Park, Illinois, Mike McIntyre and the band, with a tune called Back in Baby's Arms. That's for you on It's Polka Time. Hello, everyone. Welcome to your radio. Welcome to another edition of It's Polka Time. I'm your host, Craig Eble, settling in once again, spinning you the best, biggest, and widest variety of polka music each and every time you dial up It's Polka Time. 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

0: the great Slovenian tenor from Cleveland, Ohio, Mr. Eddie Kenick, along with the Eddie Beener Orchestra on a tune called the Teresa Waltz. That's for you on It's Polka Time. It's the 65th annual Wilbur Czech Days in Wilbur, Nebraska, July 31st through August 2nd. The theme this year is red, white, and blue, and Sokol, too. The Wilbur Czech Days Festival is home to the Miss Czech Slovak pageant, the alumni band, and of course, delicious Czech food, music, and crafts. Enjoy three parades, multiple outdoor beer gardens, bingo, steinholing contest, and much more. 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This event is free for the whole family with fun for all ages. 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

one of the featured polka bands at next weekend's Pulaski Polka Days in Pulaski, Wisconsin. Hank Gusevich and the Polka Family Band. A selection from their recording, Hungry for More. And Give a Little Bit. That's for you here on It's Polka Time. Hello, everyone. Welcome to your radio. Welcome to another edition of It's Polka Time. I'm your host, Craig Ebel. Settling in once again, spinning you guaranteed the biggest, best, and widest variety of recorded polka music right now on It's Polka Time. Before we get into some of the new music that we've been receiving into the studios of It's Polka Time, we are saddened on the loss of Mr. Ron Natterney from Omaha, Nebraska. I tell you, that guy's been around a long, long time. He passed away on the 23rd of June at the age of 91. One of the finest orchestras to ever come out of Omaha, Nebraska. Ron's credit takes him back to the days of Fez Fritchie, Elmer Scheid, Six Fat Dutchman, Wally Pickle, Jerry Schuft, and the Windinger Band. And then he spent 2 years with the Whoopi John Orchestra. So in honor and in memory of Mr. Ron Natterney, here is his band playing for you, Under One Roof.

Craig would love to hear from the listeners of It's Polka Time, and if you would like to make requests or dedications, please send them in on a postcard or letter to It's Polka Time, P.O. Box 32757, Minneapolis, Minnesota 55432. That's It's Polka Time, P.O. Box 32757, Minneapolis, Minnesota 55432. 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

0: Waltz Time with the Ron Natterney Band, and a song called Where Are Those Days of Youth? And before that, we heard the title song from the 1978 recording, Under One Roof. And we're doing that in memory of Mr. Ron Natterney, who passed away on June 23rd at 91 years old.
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0: Hey, thanks a lot, Fred the Axeman Axberg. Let's give this another spin. A brand new recording from Jimmy Motika from New England. He's got a CD out called The Way Life Should Be. Here's a honky-style tune called the Weeping Willow Polka, brand new to its polka time.

0: That's brand new to It's Polka Time from Mr. Jimmy Motyka from the new recording The Way Life Should Be, featuring Al Pietkowski on the concertina. Nice job, Al. A song called The Weeping Willow Polka. That's for you on It's Polka Time. It's the 47th annual Pulaski Polka Days at the Pulaski Polka Grounds in Pulaski, Wisconsin, July 16th through the 19th. 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

From Cleveland, Ohio, that's Mr. Ron Likovic with a little medley of Mr. Button and Hong Kong Polka Medley on It's Polka Time. Here's music now of the Czechoholics and the Moravia Polka.

Hey folks, that's going to do it for me, Craig Ebel, on another edition of It's Polka Time. Hope you enjoyed our show. We'll do it all again next week. Taking me home is Dennis Polisky and the Maestro's Men with a tune called the Runaround Polka. We'll see you next week on the radio for another edition of It's Polka Time.

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4: I'm Dr. Anthony Lizowitz, and this is Climate Connections. Working a long shift in intense heat can be dangerous, whether it's in a sunny farm field or a sweltering restaurant kitchen. People working in these conditions can get seriously ill or even suffer a potentially fatal heat stroke. Gaurav Vasisht of the New York State Insurance Fund says an analysis by his group showed that workers' compensation claims were much more common on very hot days.
5: Injuries on average were 45% more likely and 20% more severe.
4: And global warming is bringing more extreme heat. So last year, the New York State Insurance Fund began offering a program to help small businesses in industries such as construction, manufacturing, and farming buy fans, cooling vests, ventilated hard hats, and other personal protective equipment, or PPE, for their employees.
5: This is a 10% premium credit up to $1,000 that's available to small businesses that purchase PPE to protect their employees from the effects of climate change, of extreme heat.
4: Vasisht says the program is already making an impact.

0: people have come up to us and said that they've been able to purchase PPE that they wouldn't have been able to purchase. It's pretty heartening to hear that.
1: Climate Connections is produced by the Yale Center for Environmental Communication. 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
8: Do American men care more about maintaining their cars than maintaining the health of their body? 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
9: What we're trying to get guys to think is your body's just like a car, and there's more than just the tires. You have to think about the whole thing. So you have your heart, your lungs, your skin, your eyes.
8: Then, many of today's workplaces have employees spanning the generations, which can lead to communication breakdowns and conflicts. What's needed to make them all work together smoothly?
10: We currently have four generations that are working in the workplace together. We've never had that happen before. How does a leader and a manager in the workplace bring together those generational differences?
8: Those two stories, and much more, are heading your way on this week's InfoTrack. Stick around. Our show begins right after this.
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17: Is it possible that men think more of taking care of their cars than they think about taking care of their own health? Well, a new study might suggest this with some startling findings. And to discuss this, let's welcome our guest, Dr. Jamin Brombot, who is a urologist and co-founder of the Drive for Men's Health and co-director of the Personalized Urology and Robotics Clinic. Welcome to the show.
9: Thanks for having me.
17: So tell us about this new survey about men's health.
9: What we wanted to do is see where guys' priorities are. So we surveyed 1,000 men and asked them, what was the make and model of your first car? Now, do you remember what the make and model of your first car was?
17: Oh, sure. It was kind of an old one, but it was a 67 Mustang.
9: Yeah. So we asked all these men that, and over 80% of them knew what their make and model of their first car was. And then if we were to ask them like even more details, they knew that as well. But when we asked them when their last doctor's appointment was, about half knew when their last doctor's appointment was. So you can tell by the survey that most men care more about their cars than they actually do their overall health.
17: Now, what is it about men that makes them think that they're strong, rugged, and kind of, you know, indestructible?
9: I think it just comes down to mindset. When my wife has her friends over our house, they'll start asking me about questions about, you know, medicine. Whereas when I have my guy friends there, the last thing they want to do is talk about urology. So it may just be mindset. It may just be that there's not awareness. Like, guys may not know that I need to go see the doctor. It doesn't matter what your age is, 20, 30, 50, 60, 70. They may just not know the guidelines. There may not be enough public awareness on that.
17: Is the factor of men not thinking so much about their health, is that perhaps a reason that they don't live as long as women? I mean, is that one of the factors there, do you think?
9: I think so. In 1920, the gap in life expectancy was 1 year. Now it's 5 years. And think about all the technology and all the medicines and all the advances that we've had. And yet still men are doing worse and worse and worse. They may be living longer, but they're living less than their female counterparts. And if you look at the top 10 causes of death in America, men are likely to die from 9 out of 10 of them. So it's definitely, I would say, for lack of a better word, in a state of crisis. And we need to have movements like this to alter the guy's mindset and get him to think about their health. Because honestly, you know, before I got into the medical field, when I thought about men's health, I just thought about a prostate exam. And when most guys think about that, they go in the opposite direction. But what we're trying to get guys to think is your body is just like a car, and there's more than just the tires. You have to think about the whole thing. So you have your heart, your lungs, your skin, your eyes. There's so much more to your body than just your prostate. It's a global thing, and you should be thinking about all of it, not just one specific body part.
17: So how often should a man think about having a complete physical?
9: At least once a year. There are guidelines that say what you should be getting done at least once a year in terms of physical exams, in terms of labs, but at a minimum, you should be going at least once a year. And then based on your age and based on your various risk factors, your local physician may want to do some extra things or do fewer things. And sometimes these guidelines are changing, but most of them are fairly specific in what, at a bare minimum, you should be getting done.
17: And so if you have a physical once a year, your doctor can pretty much tell if some problem's starting to happen, I guess. And generally, you're going to be in pretty safe boundary as far as correcting a problem, I would think.
9: I think so. And obviously, you know, there are outliers where people get everything done and still something happens. And I think that's just chance. But overall, yes, the more you go see your physician, you're going to be able to find things and prevent things before they happen. You know, your body's just like a car, actually. If you think about it, when a warning sign goes on in your car, you go and get, you know, your pressure checked or you get your oil changed. Or if you know your tires have to be changed every 20,000 miles, you're going to go get them changed because you want to get the life out of that tire. Unfortunately, your body is not like a car in that you can't get another body. You only get one opportunity. So if you have warning signs like blood in your stool or a rash on your skin or a headache that just won't go away, those are all warning signs that you should go and seek some professional help. At the same time, you have to do the prevention and maintenance, like the oil changes and the tires. You have to get all that screening as well for your body. The only difference is, again, you can't go and get another body. You only have one, so you should make that a priority, not your car, essentially.
17: Is fear a factor with going to the doctor? And maybe even if you're seeing an alarming symptom, you're afraid to find out if it's really something bad.
9: Yes. I think there is fear of the unknown and fear of what it could be. And we just kind of put it under the rug and hope that everything will get better.
17: Is there a particular age at which you should start having annual physicals, or is it from birth, basically?
9: I would say from birth, and if you break it down by like age, and this is just generics, I'm not here to be anyone's physician, and obviously you should talk to your local professional, but you know, if you look at between age of 20 to 39, you should be getting a physical exam, your blood pressure check, you should be getting TB skin tests, you should be getting routine blood tests every 3 years. If you haven't gotten a tetanus, get that every 10 years, and then plus or minus maybe a rectal exam. And then in that age group, self-exam for testicular cancer is very important, because that is the age group that we find the most amount of testicular cancers. So that's when we should be getting guys to do self-exams. And then obviously at any time, you know, if there's a risk for sexually transmitted diseases, do that as well. Now, based on these categories, you know, at age 40 to 50, 50 plus, you know, you add more and more and more as you go on, because as you get older, you are at risk for other things. But it's very simple. It should only be, you know, a few minutes in the doctor's office, and a lot of this stuff you can get done before you even go see the physician, and it should be a fun experience. And then us specialists usually get involved, and abnormality is found in the preventative maintenance.
17: Now, what if there's a spouse listening to this interview, and she's thinking, boy, they're talking about my husband never wanting to go see the doctor. What advice would you give to a caring wife who wants to get their significant other to see the doctor? What can they tell them?
9: You should not be afraid to talk to your partner, to motivate the men in their lives to take better care of themselves, because statistics are in favor of women. And they are very good advocates for themselves, and they can also be very good advocates for us as men as well. So for that wife, what I would recommend is open up that line of communication with your husband, because research studies have shown that couples that communicate and have healthy relationships actually lead healthier physical lives as well. So opening up that line, you should not be afraid to talk to your husband about his health. And okay, if he's being stubborn, then what I usually say is you should recruit maybe one of his friends or some other family member that he may listen to. I wouldn't suggest doing this, but I have had this happen here as well. The wife will say they're going on vacation or going to lunch, and then the guy ends up at my office. I wouldn't recommend doing that because he may not be happy, but you know, you just have to start that conversation. Maybe he'll get motivated. Maybe we can become his friends and his advocates to break down that barrier to get him to go see his physician.
17: Dr. Jamin Brombot, a urologist, we want to thank you so much for joining us today on InfoTrack.
9: Thank you, sir.
17: Next, today's workplaces may put teenagers next to oldsters. How are they getting along? That story, coming up.
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16: 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Once again, here's Chris Whitting.
17: Is there a generation gap where you work? It's happening at workplaces nationwide. But how are they getting along? InfoTrack's Roy Mackey is here with the story. Roy?
20: Thanks, Chris. Our guest is industrial and organizational psychologist Dr. Lori LaCivita, and she's an expert on this generational gap in the workplace and how to close it. Dr. LaCivita, welcome to InfoTrack.
21: Hi, thanks so much for having me.
20: So tell us, what can happen when different generations come together in the same workplace?
21: You know, it's really interesting. Like we often say, multi-generational workplaces can really bring out the best and the worst of the organization and the employees that are in them, because we have to think about each generation as actually having different characteristics, different leadership styles and motivators and things that engage them. One example that I like to use is millennials, who are now the single largest segment in the workforce. Some of the characteristics that we can generalize to that particular generation is that they're very flexible and mobile, and they meet the needs of the moment, but they're also very quick and reliant on technology. So we often find that they lack some of the emotional intelligence or personal interactive skills, such as the ability to build teams as well as deal with difficult people. So the positive things of each generation, characteristics-wise, we can either look at that as being a positive or a negative if, in fact, there's no balance between the generations, because each of the differences can create challenges, including miscommunication and conflict, and that really can influence a result or a lack of the ability to build strong, cohesive teams that we find are so relevant and necessary in today's workforce.
20: Do you think this is any greater of an issue today than it was two or three generations ago?
21: I think it is, because now we currently have four generations that are working in the workplace together. We've never had that happen before. And so, you know, that's why we see this as such a relevant topic, is because how does a leader and a manager in the workplace bring together those different generational differences so they can, again, form those cohesive high-performance teams?
20: You said this is the first time that we've ever had four generations in the workplace. Can you explain that? Because it seems like, wouldn't it just be the same general pool of ages there permanently?
21: Yes, but we have people that are working longer. Years ago, people would retire at retirement age or maybe even earlier than the actual retirement age. And now we see people in the workplace that are there much after retirement age, and they continue to work, which I think personally is a great thing. I think that staying active, doing something that you love, something that keeps your mind nimble and that you're able to feel like you have meaning in your life and contribute, I think that's essential to anybody's ability to really feel good and feel like they're really producing and productive in our society. And so what we see now is that we have a lot of older people that are still in the workplace, and then we see the younger people working at much younger ages than we've seen in the past. That culmination of pulling all of those elements together is really what's created the issue of having four different generations in the workplace. So you talk about traditionalists, and those are usually born between 1925 and then they go through 1945, and your baby boomers then are born 1946 to 64, and then you've got your Gen Xers who go from 65 to 1980, and then you've got your millennials who are born 1981 and after. And then we have the Gen Z, or the Nexters, who are coming up. They're born after 2000, and they are not in the workplace yet, but depending upon how things go, we'll see that generation also come into its own.
20: You mentioned the millennials. Which group does have the greatest difficulty with this generational gap? My guess would have been the senior workers for a multitude of reasons.
21: I think everybody in their own way has some difficulty, but what I mean by difficulty is that there's a lot of lack of cohesion between the characteristics. For instance, we talk about, I think, the traditionalists or the baby boomers. So when you look at a traditionalist, you'll find that some of their characteristics are that they're team players and they have a high respect for authority, and, you know, they respond very well to directive leadership, and seniority and age is essential to them. And then when you look at the millennial in comparison, as I said earlier, they like to work in a flexible environment. They don't really respond well to directive leadership. They are very much involved in multitasking and in being able to kind of form their own work schedule. So then in comparison to them, we have the baby boomers, and they, being different, they have more of a team orientation and they're interested in personal growth, and but they're extremely usually sensitive to feedback. So you take all of these different characteristics that we're talking about and you put them all together on one team. How do you actually work with that team to make it a cohesive team? That's the question that we deal with as IO psychologists in the workplace.
20: And one of the things that you focus on in particular is something called emotional intelligence. Can you just explain what that is?
21: Yes, absolutely. If you think about it, we're born with our thinking potential that we measure as IQ, or general intelligence. And that's pretty much set throughout our lifetime with very little variance. The good news is that emotional intelligence, or EI, is something that can be enhanced and developed. So EI is really a measure of our ability to understand our own emotions and their effects, as well as those of other people, in addition to being able to really read the current in the environment, which then gives us the tools across generations to understand our emotions and those of others to more effectively address and engage each other. A good example of that I see, something that will resonate probably with all of us, and something I think I've probably experienced myself, you know, we've all wanted to go to our boss and ask for a raise or a promotion. And so you kind of think about in your mind how you want to address that, what you're going to say to your boss. You kind of try to anticipate how his reaction to you is going to be. So you go in to see your boss the next day, and he or she begins the conversation by saying how bad the quarter is, about how return on investment is low, really worried about having to act upon doing layoffs later on in the year, and just very concerned about the financial status of the organization. So if you're not reading that cue and you're paying too much attention to what you want to say rather than what that individual is saying to you, and that current, what we call the emotional current in the room, you're probably going to ask for that raise in a very inopportune time, and more than likely you're going to have a negative outcome. And so somebody that's really aware of what's going on around them and not being so primarily focused on themselves and their own intent is someone that would have a strong degree of emotional intelligence. And so that's, again, what we do as industrial organizational psychologists. We help employees and organizations reach their full potential by being able to understand the emotions of what drives them as well as the emotions of others.
20: Our guest on InfoTrack is industrial and organizational psychologist Dr. Lori LaCivita, and we're discussing the generation gap in today's workplace and how to close that generation gap and maybe even to take advantage of it. Dr. LaCivita, I understand in some cases hiring managers actually are placing a pretty strong emphasis on emotional intelligence in the hiring process. What advice can you offer to a potential job applicant who may be a little concerned about that?
21: There's categories of EI. So we have the overall overarching score, or the overarching level of emotional intelligence that each individual has. But there's really five distinct categories that include self-awareness, self-regulation, motivation, empathy, and social skills. So all of those five elements come together that allow us to assess our environment, again, and our end human interaction. So the advice that I would give individuals, as we said earlier, emotional intelligence is something that can be enhanced and developed. And so we use tools to actually help people to become able to hone their skill of empathy or hone their skill of self-regulation. But I think one of the key ones is self-awareness, to really know what's going on inside of you and what really spurs you forward to act and react the way that you do in any given situation. And so by becoming more self-aware, by being able to understand what are your trigger points, what are the things that you're reacting to, I think we've seen this happen a lot when we have a conversation with somebody and it seems like they overreact to the context of the situation.
20: Is this emotional intelligence, is it basically the same thing as what we used to call someone being a people person, just someone who can empathize with other people?
21: It is. I mean, I think that has a lot to do with it. It's the ability to also manage your emotions. And so being a people person is great, but that self-awareness component is important also, because I always say if you have a pitcher of water and you keep pouring it out and pouring it out and pouring it out, by being a people person and being aware of other people's concerns and needs, and yet you don't take anything back in for yourself, then what happens is that pitcher becomes empty. So you don't have anything to offer yourself, and you don't really eventually have anything to offer other people. And so while empathy is a great characteristic to have, especially in regard to emotional intelligence, that empathy has to be modified by also social skills and self-regulation so that you're not too high on one level and then that causes you to be low in other areas. So it's a balance between those five categories that we talked about.
20: Industrial and organizational psychologist Dr. Lori LaCivita. Is there a website where listeners can learn more?
21: Absolutely. WaldenU.edu, and then we also have WaldenU.edu/EI, which will give additional information about the five categories and skills of emotional intelligence and ways to develop those skills.
20: Well, thank you again for joining us on InfoTrack.
21: Thank you so much.
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1: 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Your foot was on the gas, and her life was on the line. 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
17: Chances are, if you're like most people, you've thrown away a food item because the expiration date on the package has long passed. But what's the real story behind those expiration dates? Should we really worry about them? To answer this puzzling question, let's welcome University of Minnesota food scientist Ted Labuza to InfoTrack. What do these expiration dates really mean when we see them on a package?
2: Well, you have to talk about the type of date they use. Sell-by date. That's there for the grocer because they want to make sure that they get the product moved so that the consumer has enough shelf life left at home. And that's typically on refrigerated foods.
17: Okay.
2: And then there's a best of use-by date that can be found on a lot of different kinds of products, especially products that have a long shelf life and the change from day to day is not that big. You'll see that on cereals. What they're trying to say is, okay, that 90% of the consumers or 60% of the consumers feel that beyond that average time, the product is going to be not as good as they would expect it. So it's sort of a guess.
17: Okay, so it's not as good as it would have been earlier, but it's still not going to harm you necessarily.
2: Right, not going to harm you. For example, General Mills policy, they have a lot of cereal that they ship all around the country into distribution centers, which then go from the distribution center to the grocery chain. And by the time the consumer brings it home, they would like X number of months of total shelf life. And so they try to ensure that the product doesn't stay in that distribution more than 3 months.
17: What if I reach into the back of my cabinet and there's a box of cereal and it says best used by and it's last year's date? Is that still going to be okay to eat?
2: Well, I just did that last week.
17: Okay. I guess if you're doing it, it must be okay then.
2: What I did is I opened it, okay, and it had no what I call barnyard-like odor, hay odor. The average consumer doesn't understand very much. You know, if you smell a old piece of chicken that's already bad, it smells bad.
17: Mm-hmm.
2: But cereal have a very fine note in the beginning in there. And since I've worked on it, I know what that odor is. And I said, okay, so it's slightly oxidized, but it's not going to harm me.
17: Now, you've told us about sell-by dates and best used-by dates. Are there any other dates on packages?
2: Yeah, on chicken, you see now a use or freeze-by date. Then it goes on to say if you freeze it, when you use it again, thaw it rapidly and use it as soon as possible.
17: Now, why can't you freeze something again?
2: Well, the quality goes bad. You go through that freeze-thaw cycle, and if it was frozen vegetables, for example, you really get a poor quality. Or meat, it gets tough over time. Even in the freezer, there's some degradation rates that go on.
17: I guess what you're saying is that these dates are advisory, except if we're talking about, like, chicken or something like that. It can go bad pretty quickly.
2: Right. Your milk, you know.
17: Milk, right.
2: I just opened. I didn't look at the date. I opened up a new plastic bottle of milk. It had a date that was 2 weeks ago. Where I keep my milk and my beer, I keep my refrigerator very close to 33 degrees Fahrenheit. That milk was fine. I tasted it and it tasted fine. So that's another thing, is that the shelf life of any food is a function of temperature, and it's exponential function of temperature. So if you go 10 degrees higher in many cases, like refrigerated foods, the rate of quality loss can be 5 times faster. And
17: what?
2: A lot of people don't know what their refrigerator temperature is. And elderly people keep their refrigerators warmer because the cold hurts their teeth. And the shelf life that the company bases their data on is very specific. They do it under certain conditions. Now, I usually do shelf life testing at 3 or 4 temperatures.
17: Is the location you keep things in the refrigerator important? For example, if you put meat in the meat drawer or if you just put it on the shelf or by the light in there, does it make a difference?
2: Well, the meat drawer and the vegetable drawer are designed also to keep the humidity high inside it so that it's not going to dry out. The door is usually the warmest place. There can be about a 5-degree differential inside the refrigerator. Not only that, but refrigerators operate on a limit switch. It refrigerates until it reaches a lower temperature. The compressor shuts off, and then as the temperature goes up, when it reaches a upper temperature, then the refrigerator turns on again. In the interest of saving money from a green standpoint, a lot of refrigerator manufacturers and grocery stores have set their limit switch to a larger differential. That saves money, but that also makes the food shelf life less.
17: This is really great information, Ted, and we appreciate you sharing it with us. University of Minnesota food scientist Ted Labuza, thank you for joining us on InfoTrack.
2: Okay.
17: 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We hope you'll visit us online at TalkZone.com. 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
3: Psst. 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Do you know where you are? 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

0: Thanks for joining us. This is Education Insight, and I'm Lacey Kendall. Homeschooling isn't a fringe option anymore. It's become a significant part of the education landscape. In recent years, the number of homeschooled students in the U.S. has grown to an estimated 3.7 million children, making up roughly 5 to 7% of all school-aged students nationwide. That's a sharp increase from just a decade ago, and it reflects a shift that's still gaining momentum. Families turn to homeschooling for many reasons. Concerned about school safety, academic fit, mental health issues, or the desire for more flexibility and individualized learning. But homeschooling isn't one single experience. It looks different depending on the family's resources or values and support systems. And it comes with both real opportunities and real challenges. Our guest today works closely with families navigating those decisions. Jamie Heston is the Director of Outreach for the Homeschool Association of California. It's an organization that supports homeschool families with guidance, with resources, and also with community. Today we're talking about why families choose homeschooling, what often surprises them once they begin, and what this growing movement really looks like beyond the stereotypes. Jamie Heston, welcome to Education Insight.
1: Thank you. Happy to be here.
0: The main thing I wanted to ask here to get started is, what are the most common breaking point moments that you hear from families that led them to pull their kids out of school and try homeschooling for the very first time?
1: Well, there's a variety of reasons. So, you know, it's hard to pinpoint any one thing. However, I would say that most people who don't plan to homeschool early on, you know, there is that segment of population that thinks about it way ahead of time. They're thinking about being a stay-at-home parent. They're thinking about homeschooling, and they're coming to it organically and really planning over a long period of time. And that was how homeschooling maybe used to be before the pandemic. And now that the pandemic has happened and people were thrown into crisis mode and getting a little peek into their child's education, now we're seeing more people come to homeschooling midstream through their public school experience because of problems. So it could be emotional, it could be anxiety, they've lost their love of learning. It's just not a good fit. There could be, you know, gifted children who are not having their needs met. Could be bullying. And sometimes I've heard of families where there's bullying, not by other students, but by teachers. So there's usually some sort of crisis that precipitates thinking about homeschooling midstream. Whereas, again, people who come to it early on have been planning for a while.
0: A lot of people assume that homeschooling is only for a certain kind of family. What kinds of families are you seeing that are considering this?
1: It's really a variety. And it's interesting because there's a lot of different issues that might bring somebody to homeschooling. Sometimes there's health issues with their child or with the family. There could be learning differences, either behind or ahead, giftedness or learning challenges. Sometimes there's safety concerns, certainly around like gun violence or even COVID being a risk for a family that's got an immunocompromised family member, something like that. Sometimes it's even travel or military life that might precipitate needing to homeschool because there's so much moving around, right? So it's not any one type of family anymore. It's single parents, working parents, it's rural and urban families, it's every income level. You know, we're really seeing this huge variety now of folks coming to homeschooling, where before it really used to be, you know, you had to have a stay-at-home parent and you had to, you know, be able to make it on one income, that kind of thing. And now with so many resources available for homeschoolers, there's a bigger variety of people looking into it. Also, it's just more in the public lexicon now, right? So it's just because of the pandemic and because of getting a look at, you know, what homeschooling might be like, because everybody got a little bit of taste of it during the pandemic, it's now just more widely accepted and known as a possible option as well.
0: First thing that comes to my mind is you're talking about the different things that kids will be learning sitting at the kitchen table with their parents or going to museums. I'm wondering, if I've never taught my child through homeschooling, the first question that I'd have, and maybe one of the scary ones for me, would be, where do I find this curriculum? Are there different products out there? Would some accommodate me or be easier for me to implement or be better for me and my child? Where do parents start with that?
1: So when a parent comes to me and they're brand new at homeschooling, I want to learn about them and their kids and their budget and where they live so I can refer them to resources where they are. Here are some learning centers near you where you could just do a one-off class if you wanted to for science or math or some other topic. You know, do you want to really work with your kid or do you want to outsource things? How does your kid do with the computer? Would you rather have them not on the computer or would you rather have them on the computer or some mix of that? Do we want to be working with workbooks or do we want to have classes or do we want to have a tutor or does the parent want to do any of these subjects with their child? So we sort of talk about that with the parent and then we're giving resources. I know of, you know, a million and one different curriculum that are typically used by homeschoolers that tend to work out very well for those homeschoolers. So I can recommend some of the top math curriculums or math software programs or math online classes, depending on where the parent wants to go with this. So when I do my consulting, this is what I'm talking to the parent about. And also in my role as the Homeschool Association of California board member, and I'm doing our free homeschool 101 sessions, I'm also talking to parents about this, right? You think about your main subject areas of history, math, science, and language arts. When we think about these four main areas, you can literally just search online for homeschool math curriculum and a million will pull up. Mm-hmm. So then you're having to do that research. So I always advise parents never to spend a ton of money on anything, not to get any all-in-one programs because you really want to customize the education for your child. Wow, a workbook works really well for math for my kid. This is great. I'm going to supplement with math games. Fantastic. Now that's set. Okay, for reading, my kid loves to read. So this literature class looks great because I don't want to have to go research what literature books my kid should read. So I'm going to use this literature class that's recommended by the Homeschool Association of California as being really great for this age of kid. And so my kid will attend a class a couple of times a week online and then read in between, and I'll help them with that. And then for science, well, I love doing science. So I'm going to order some kits so we can do chemistry experiments. I'm going to look online for kitchen science experiments that, you know, probably involve ingredients I have in my own home. And so I can do experiments with them. We're going to attend a bunch of museums and, you know, learn about hands-on science. Things. We're going to go to YouTube and watch some science videos. And then for history, oh my gosh, we're going to watch some documentaries. We're going to go to the local museum that has, you know, living history things. So there are ways to make it really fun and engaging and interesting. But I can say that that curation usually happens very much in the beginning. So I think going to a consultant, going to a homeschool association in your area and getting that support and help and just getting that help and support from other homeschoolers too. You'll go to a park day. Your kids will be playing for 2 or 3 hours. And you'll be chit-chatting with all of the other homeschoolers and asking, what do you do for math? What do you do for science? You know, and we all share that information and do, and you might find something that somebody else is doing that worked better than what you're using. And then suddenly you hop onto that. So that is sort of organically how things will change and you know, sort of morph as you homeschool as well. The other thing that parents can do is curate their own resources. So if I had a kid who was super into paleontology, but I couldn't find a class online about that, or I couldn't find any really good resources, I might go to my local community college or local university and see if there's a paleontology department. Mm. And can my kid come and tour it? Or is there a grad student there who would tutor my kid once a week on it, or even host a class and we get other kids to sign up? So you now are not so much the teacher, you are the curator and the facilitator of your kids' education, right? So you outsource the things you're not comfortable doing, but you do the things that you are comfortable doing with that student.
0: If you just joined us, you're listening to Education Insight. Our guest is Jamie Heston. She is the Director of Outreach for the Homeschool Association of California, and we're talking about the growth of homeschooling over just the last few years. I know that socialization is an initial question that everyone asks about, but what do families actually struggle with more, Jamie? Is it the kids' social life, or is it the parents finding that it's a bit isolating for them?
1: Homeschoolers are not only at home. We go out, we see other families, we are out in the community, and the kids will find their people, their friends via park days, co-ops, sports, homeschool support groups, outside classes, whether those are online or in person. And then the adults are going to find their friends in the parents of the children that their kids connect with, right? Mm-hmm. So, you know, when I began homeschooling, literally my first question of a veteran homeschooler that I had gotten on the phone was about socialization, right? So it's very much a myth, and it's a very much misunderstood part of homeschooling. You know, you're thinking, oh, these homeschools, well, you're just, right? You're just at the kitchen table. So when do you ever see other people? But that is just not the case. Like, we are out at a science class every week. We are at a park day on another day of the week. Then we're at a field trip on another day of the week. So we are with other kids. We're doing team projects. You know, your kids might be in 4-H or, you know, FFA or Boy Scouts or Girl Scouts or, you know, any other manner of groups or classes. So, you know, it's really just not a problem to have the socialization you want. And for more introverted people, they may hold back a little bit more and not go out as much, but you still are going out and seeing people. So, you know, we're not locking our kids in a closet and never, you know, going outside the house. We, you know, we absolutely can find the socialization that our kids need and that we need. And interestingly, a few years back over the pandemic, there was a forum that was online talking about homeschoolers, and they brought a bunch of different experts in. And one of the experts that were researchers and PhD researchers at various universities did some studies. And one of the studies they found was that while homeschool networks had less people that they were in contact with, those relationships that they did have, they were deeper. They were more consequential. Ah. So, and I find that to ring true because we may have less people, but we're more connected with the people that we do see. And so more lifelong, deeper relationships. And so that is enough. That is enough to survive in life and to, you know, to thrive and do well. My kids actually were part of what we called a Friday co-op, but it was really just a Friday park day. And we got together all the time and we did holidays together and we shared babysitting and we did mom's nights out together. And we did a mom kid getaway once a year for, you know, a couple of days over a weekend and things like that. And my kids actually went to college and roomed with a couple of these kids from that group. So, and I even have a text group with a couple of friends from that homeschool group too, the parents. And so we continued on a daily basis to be in touch, even now that my kids are 21 and 23. So it's very much something you can build if you want it, but you do have to be intentional about it because your kid's not just going to make friends with the kid they sat next to in class necessarily. When you're in class Monday through Friday, every day, all day, you're going to see the same people every time. Now you have to be more intentional and create those opportunities for your kids.
0: What would you say is a benefit of homeschooling that families usually don't anticipate until they're already doing it? It sounds like there might be numerous benefits.
1: I think there are numerous ones. However, I would say the biggest one is family relationships. Remember in the olden days, I don't know that people really say this anymore, but it was, you know, quality time, not quantity time, right? You will get both. You will get quality and quantity time. You will learn about your child. You know, now you are still their parent, but you will know so much about them and also be somewhat of a friend to them, you know, because you are just part of their lives. When they go do a class, most typically homeschoolers, okay, more and more these days you're dropping off at a class, but more typically when I came up in homeschool, we would sit there and watch the class. So my kids would be doing a hands-on science class and doing some experiment, and I'm sitting there watching. So instead of the child coming home after school and you asking, oh, what'd you learn today? You know, what's the typical answer? Nothing. I don't know. You know, I was there. I saw it happen. So we can talk about it. So now we're connected and I was part of my child's day. So, you know, I discover their strengths, their interests, you know, learning styles that I never saw in them before. You know, your relationships deepen in ways I think that you don't expect, you know, so you get this quantity and quality time. Additionally, with my kids' friends. I know them. I have their phone numbers in my phone book. I can call them irrespective of my children being involved because we are all, you know, connected and we've created a community, right? I'm like a second parent to them. And that's, you know, something you can also build with, you know, school students or public school students, but, you know, it's less typical, right? You know that your kids' friends, you know, exist, but do you see them? Do they come over? Do you know their parents? You know, like I know the parents of all of my kids' friends and have their phone numbers, you know, it's just a more connected sort of community.
0: Jamie Heston, the Director of Outreach for the Homeschool Association of America, is our guest. And we're talking about the struggles and rewards of homeschooling children. We'll have more of our conversation in just a moment. This is Education

0: Welcome back to Education Insight. Our guest today is Jamie Heston, the Director of Outreach for the Homeschool Association of California. We're talking about the growing number of families choosing homeschooling today, what that experience is really like, and the realities and benefits parents don't often anticipate. So what kind of changes have you noticed in kids academically and emotionally after they leave the traditional school setting?
1: Many of these kids will really regain their confidence. We can see academic gaps close, right? We can see the anxiety ease. A lot of times they're just anxiety about going to school, or there's bullying there, or there's been a negative experience. So these kids need a little bit of time to heal, and having that pressure off, that pressure to conform to a school schedule, or, you know, sort of the cultural and kids can just be mean, right? So we've got the societal kind of stuff that goes on with kids being mean to other kids and things like that, that if they can get away from that and, you know, come to a homeschool environment where there is a parent there for every two kids at the park day. So it takes a village and we have more supervision, that can really help them heal. You know, sometimes kids who were behind, you know, suddenly feel or realize that they're capable now because they're in a different environment where they're getting more individualized attention. So emotionally, they're more relaxed. They can become curious about learning again because they've been given some time and space to rediscover that learning can be fun rather than rote and boring and sort of, you know, oppressive in some situations, right? So we definitely see changes. And, you know, I often tell people, you know, sometimes I'll have a family that will come to me with a child who's really, really hurting. They may even be harming themselves, you know, to the point where, you know, people are very scared about what they may do. And so we have a child who's really, really in mental health distress. And I tell people, you know, let's not focus so much on the academics right now. What do they love doing? Have them do that for now while you work on their mental health and they go to therapy and they get better. And then we start slowly working in other academics as we make sure they're okay. Because if they're not on the planet, who cares if they knew algebra too? We need to make sure they're okay first. So homeschooling allows that breathing room for a lot of kids who are really dealing with severe problems to get better and to get healthier and give them a little space. And then with kids who just, you know, maybe just didn't like school, or maybe school's just not a great fit and there's lesser sort of issues going on there, even those kids will see a change. The parents will see a change in the child, not just academically, but emotionally and mental health-wise as well. Even when I homeschooled, early on, we'd have days where, you know, somebody's melting down over whatever, and you can take a mental health day. You can just take a day off and you still stay on track. Because, I mean, you can always catch up and spill into the summer if you really need to. Or, you know, because you're giving such an individualized attention, my kids were generally ahead anyways, right? We'd look at if we were using a workbook, for example, we'd look at that workbook and be like, okay, so there's this many pages. We're going to homeschool for this many days over the year. Ergo, we need to do X amount of pages in this workbook every week. And so you can slow down one week if there's a crisis, or grandma was in the hospital for some reason, so we got derailed. And so, you know, you can really adjust as you go to familial situations, vacations, crises, and things like that, and accommodate your child in ways that just a traditional school just can't pivot and do that.
0: You're listening to Education Insight. If we were to ask anybody, probably anybody listening right now, what are the problems with typical schools, public schools? I think everybody would agree that would be bullying or classes that are too large. Surely there are some problems with homeschooling as well. I'm wondering what those might be. And are there ever families where you say, Jamie, maybe this family isn't right for this kind of education?
1: Sure. There are some concerns that some parents may not be like equipped to homeschool, right? But interestingly, studies have shown that the education level of the parent doesn't meaningfully impact outcomes. So it's more about the ability of the parent to source the education for their child and like their desire to do right by their child, right? So are they motivated to do this? So if you have a parent who just is like, oh yeah, I just want to sign them up for some online class, and I don't really want to have to involve myself, and I really don't want to be around them. I would not recommend homeschooling for that parent, right? We do have parents like that, right? Oh, I really like the idea of homeschooling. I like the idea of homeschooling, but don't really want to put all the effort in to do it. And those parents should not do that, probably, right? It's just not ideal for the kiddo, because in a perfect world, you're not just recreating school at home or sticking them in front of a computer, right? You want to have, an enriching, interesting, engaging, and varied, homeschool experience in a perfect world, right?
0: Right.
1: So you do have parents who probably shouldn't do it. And interestingly, most of those parents know that they shouldn't be doing it. Right? I've definitely talked to parents who tell me, oh, I could never do that. I would not have the patience or whatever, right? So yeah, then don't, right? Because, I think they're estimating that maybe 10% of students are homeschooled now. Still only 10%. That means 90% are going to a brick and mortar private school or, going to a public school. So, it's still somewhat niche, right? It's not for everyone, but I love that it is available. It is an available option, and it should be for those families that need it. But, and then having said that, it's not accessible for everyone. Not every family has the same resources, right? To take advantage of this. They don't necessarily have a parent at home. And if they're working, then ideally, they work from home or they have a flexible schedule, right? So, I mean, it would be great if society as a whole could, support working parents, low-income families, and those without these built-in networks so that they would have the choice to homeschool if they could. But, right now it is a little bit of a privilege to be able to homeschool because, you do have to have someone around, at least to some extent. If you have an older child, maybe not as much, right? They could be self-directed. But most kids, who are homeschooling do need the guidance and they do need someone around. So it is a bit of a privilege to be able to homeschool. So not accessible for everyone. And then the concern that, well, can everybody teach? But again, I even have credentialed teachers who tell me that their credential was more about classroom management and that they really don't, the skills that they learned for teaching a classroom are not the skills they use to homeschool their own children. And we see a lot of credentialed teachers homeschooling their own children very explicitly because they have seen the school environment and they don't want that for their kids, which is very telling. So, it can be, a very different experience to homeschool.

0: be successful even though I didn't have a degree when I homeschooled. I actually got my degree last September. So I got my communications degree from Cal State East Bay just recently. So was I not qualified to educate my kids? Not in every subject, no, but that's why I outsourced, right? So I outsourced what I needed to outsource, and my kids have been successful. So it is absolutely doable, but you do have to be committed. You do have to put the time in, and then you are really going to be doing well if you find other resources and find other people and find your community. But that's all out there, and every day is the best day to homeschool. Tomorrow will be a better day to homeschool than today because there are only more and more resources, classes, vendors, supplies, and all kinds of things, for kids to do who are homeschooling, groups and park days and museums who have figured out that homeschoolers are out there, and so we want to provide classes for homeschoolers. I was just talking to a homeschool to a educational, I don't know who, the planner, educational planner at a museum in San Jose who's going to do some homeschool days, this coming year. And so they're talking to me about, what those might look like. And so, there's just more and more resources all the time. So it's out there. People just need to seek it out. And you too can homeschool.
1: Wow. Jamie Heston is the Director of Outreach for the Homeschool Association of California. We've been talking today about the notable growth that homeschooling has enjoyed over just the last few years and what parents and kids are experiencing in homeschooling. Jamie, thank you so much for taking our call today and helping us understand this. We appreciate you joining us.
0: Thank you so much. My pleasure.
1: While many folks have been talking about the Olympics lately, Houston, Texas hosted its own kind of Olympiad, one fueled by curiosity instead of speed. Students between the ages of 9 and 18, representing 16 different countries, competed in the Copernicus Natural Science Olympiad. It's a global competition known for its intellectually demanding science challenges, designed to test reasoning, analysis, and real-world problem-solving. And in a moment that surprised just about everyone, the overall winner wasn't a seasoned high school senior. It was Warren Wade Kasuga, a 9-year-old fourth grader from the Philippines. When asked about his love of science and inspiration for winning the competition, Warren explained that science is fun and that when you really understand it, it can feel like playing a game all the time. Congratulations to Warren. And that's our show. Join us again next week for another Education Insight. I'm Lacey Kendall. Until then, have a great week.

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0: Good morning, ladies and gentlemen, and welcome back to Caden Kubler Sports Radio on KCAA 1050 AM and 106.5 FM. I'm your host, Caden Kubler. If you weren't a soccer fan before this World Cup, it'd be hard not to be now after how incredible this tournament has been. We're down to the quarterfinals in the World Cup with an absolutely insane Ballon d'Or race between France's Kylian Mbappe, Argentina's Lionel Messi, and Norway's Erling Haaland. This week in sports has been a banger, and there's only more to come. The NBA Summer League is off to a hot start, and I'll be down in Vegas covering it this weekend. I'll also be in the fight capital of the world, where Conor McGregor is back after 5 years away from the UFC. We've got an amazing show today talking this insane world of sports. I've got all that and more here at 8 a.m. where you know I'm bringing that energy. So grab your orange juice and bacon. This is Caden Kubler Sports Radio every Saturday morning from 8 to 9 a.m. talking all things sports and counting you down for the glorious World Cup. Well, we're going to be doing something very, very new here on Caden Kubler Sports Radio. I've talked about it before, but I'm not necessarily the biggest soccer fan in the world. And if you guys know anything about my show, I always kick it off with a glorious yap of the week where I get on my soapbox and I just start talking. And guys, I got to be honest with you, soccer is absolutely amazing. I've been loving the World Cup, and I know I'm as casual of a fan as it gets. And I try and talk about what I know about, but I really feel like I'm kind of getting a grasp of what I'm watching here with the World Cup, and you have so much star power. Like, that's one of the things that has drawn me to this game so much. You just look at what Kylian Mbappe is doing with France right now. He's tied with Lionel Messi right now for the most goals in the tournament. You just look at how great of an international player he is and how he's able to rise his level of play. He's been in 20 World Cup games, and right now France is in the semifinal, and he's played 20 World Cup games and he has 20 goals. The guy is, he's absolutely unbelievable. And then on the other hand, you have Lionel Messi, who is tied with Kylian Mbappe, both with 8 goals, and he's breaking records, and he now has the most goals in World Cup history. But it's like, Kylian Mbappe is not too far behind him, and yet he's only 28 years old, whereas Messi's about 39. So Mbappe is going to have a few more World Cups to catch up to him. And the guy, he's such a great player, and he's going to go down as one of the best international soccer players ever. And I look at this France team, they're so resilient. I looked at their performance against Morocco, and I feel like in soccer, when you have a team that is just consistently knocking at the door, whether it be in the first half or even in the beginning of the second half, the dam's going to break at some point. And for France, it really felt like that was what we saw in the Morocco game on Thursday, when Mbappe just had that ridiculous goal in the second half. And then it was Dembele who was able to get the second one. And this France team, they're just so dangerous because they can come at you with so many different weapons, whether it's Mbappe or Elise or Dembele. Like, they've just got so many great players, and they're so poised and they're so relaxed. Like, even in the Paraguay game, like, Paraguay, they're an elite defensive team, and with France, they were trying to make it dirty. They were trying to see if they could maybe get a counterattack, but honestly, they were looking to muck up the game, maybe get it into extra time and maybe even force penalty kicks, because that was what would level the playing field the most. And France, they just did such a great job of not forcing mistakes, not forcing turnovers, just playing smart against one of the best defensive teams in the entire world, and they were able to score late, and I felt they had some other really good chances. But I look at this France team as they are in the semis right now, I'm like, I don't know how anyone beats them. So as of right now, I think France is gonna win the World Cup. I don't see outside of maybe Argentina, and I think Norway's playing at a really high level right now, and they're gonna play a really huge match here later this afternoon against England, which I cannot wait. And that'll lead me into this next point. Like, I'm telling you guys, I want to give I want to give soccer their flowers right now because it deserves it so much. Like that Mexico England game was one of the most fun games I've watched in soccer in Azteca, Mexico. They go down 2-0 really early. Jude Bellingham has those two back-to-back goals in like a span of 2 minutes. And then Mexico is able to score really quickly before the end of the first half. And then you fast forward to the second half, England gets an early red card. So all of a sudden they're only playing with 10 guys, but yet not too shortly after, they give up, Mexico does, a penalty to England. So England's able to go up 3-1. Mexico then gets a penalty not too long after. It's 2-3. Mexico, it feels like the last 30, 35 minutes of the game, has infinite chances to try and score, and they weren't able to get it done. But just the atmosphere, the energy, these games have been unbelievable. Even the Norway-Brazil game last week, they were up 2-0. Erling Haaland was able to strike twice late. He's only one goal behind Kylian Mbappe and Lionel Messi, and Mbappe's had the extra game. So we'll see if Messi can take the lead, or if Haaland can take the lead or tie it up. But yeah, it's just been such a fun World Cup. Like we're witnessing so many great teams, so many great star players, so many great ambassadors of the game. Like it's been really good for me, a guy who loves basketball and a guy who loves American football, to bridge this gap in the offseason. I know there are a lot of people like me, especially who love football and love basketball, and maybe they dabble a little bit in baseball, but you know, it's a long grueling offseason. You know, the hockey obviously, their season wrapped up not too long ago, but yeah, this has been a really nice bridging of the gap per se. And I know the U.S., they really suffered a tough defeat, and I kind of wanted to get into that, and I'm not going to go too deep into it because we're going to talk with the old head newcomer about it here later in the show. But yeah, just a tough loss for the U.S. Like I was so excited for that game, and I really have not been that excited for a soccer game in my entire life. And I'm 22 years old. I've never been that excited for a game. And I felt that once we had Flo Balogun back, once that red card got overturned, I was like, man, on home soil, the U.S., come on, baby. Nobody's going to beat the red, white, and blue. We're going to be able to get it done. And Belgium, to their credit, they dominated the U.S. They dominated them just from the jump. It just looked like, I don't know if it was careless is the right word, but they were just sloppy. The passing was not great. A lot of turnovers. There's been a lot of heat around Christian Pulisic about the injury last year and him wanting to rest so that he could be ready to go for the World Cup. And then the World Cup comes around and he's been injured the entire time and he doesn't score one goal. There's been a lot of criticism around Christian Pulisic. And I know this U.S. team, they had such high hopes because this was like the golden era, people were calling it, of this team. And for them to go out in such a humiliating way where Freeze, the goalie, comes up so far, and I don't even know what that was. Like, people are saying that's one of the most embarrassing moments in American soccer history. Like, I don't know how, even just American sports history. Like, that's almost as bad as like the J.R. Smith play where in the finals he had the free throw that he purposefully missed and he got his own rebound and LeBron's telling him to shoot the ball, but he thinks they're up a point, so he's dribbling it out, but he needed to actually put up a shot for some reason. Just a really dumb, boneheaded mistake from Freeze. And that was really kind of the icing on the cake. I mean, I've seen a lot of people on Twitter be like, yeah, how it felt after Tillman scored that goal and they tied it 1-1 and it was just unbelievable. And then like literally like 63 seconds later, we just got our hearts snatched out of our chest. And that same dude with that smug look on his face, that smug Belgium, scored. Nah, not actually, but man, it was just so tough. It was so tough as an American who's trying to get into soccer and obviously wanted the U.S. to win it all. I mean, it's been amazing having the tournament out here. I mean, we've done so many fun videos on the social medias, interviewing fans, talking to people. I mean, people are so obsessed with this sport, and I can see why. It is a great sport. It's every 4 years, and I feel like this is something that Americans needed to get more into soccer. And I hope this sparks something. I don't know what's ever going to do it, but I really genuinely hope this sparks something so that as a country, with how much money we have and where we're putting it, and you look at the nice fields that we have everywhere and just the amount of great athletes that we have everywhere, like man, I saw somebody say something on Twitter where he was like, yeah, I mean, imagine if Erling Haaland was an American, like he probably would be like a backup running back for in like a JUCO college or something. Like we just have so many great athletes, and I feel like maybe they're all going to football and basketball, and nobody's really given soccer a chance. And I'd love to see this country be great at soccer. You know, if you weren't cheering for America against Belgium, I'm sorry, you're not an American. That's absolutely ridiculous. There was a lot of people doing that. I'm sorry, I got to call you out, and I don't even want to get controversial, but what are you doing? Why are you not rooting for the country, man? Come on, tough one for the U.S. Such a fun World Cup. I'm excited to talk about, spoiler alert, I guess we don't have a show next week, but you know, it's been a blast talking about soccer, getting you guys to the off season here, trying to get you through the off season, but let's hop into old head and newcomer here. 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All right, ladies and gentlemen, we are back here with Old Head versus Newcomer, the final one here of the summer series. Let's make this a great one, gentlemen. How are you guys doing today?
1: Good Saturday morning from the mountains. I can't believe it's already the final one of the summer series. You know, what? I didn't even realize this was a summer. I thought we were under a rest of your contract.
2: So, yeah, I'm going to miss it for the rest of the summer. I mean, every Friday night, it's just so hard for me to fall asleep just with that excitement in my body of knowing that I'm going to do this the next morning. So I'm really going to miss it.
0: All right. That's amazing, Newcomer. That's really awesome.
1: You need to get a life, Newcomer. I mean, if the only thing that should be keeping you up at night is some familia that you're trying to, like, use some of your Turkish coffee meditative poetry techniques that you've been working on off the air with me and the host.
0: All right, Old Head, for how much you're in the forest, maybe let's keep the talking to a bare minimum today. All right, let's start here with the first question. Newcomer, we'll start with you here first. A lot of noise around where LeBron James is going to go this offseason. He's obviously the most coveted free agent at this point. A lot of rumors about if he's going to go back to Cleveland, go back to Miami, potentially go to Philadelphia. But the team that has the best chance right now to get him is currently the Cleveland Cavaliers, the team where it all started with him. If they were to get LeBron, and they obviously just re-signed Donovan Mitchell to this huge extension, where do you think they stack up in the Eastern Conference?
2: You know, I've been watching a lot of the World Cup. I kind of compare it to Portugal and Cristiano Ronaldo, where it's like you have this all-time great player, but at this point in his career, he's just not very good anymore. So I think regardless of where he goes, he's not going to do anything. It's probably going to be more of a LeBron ego tour where he just wants people to stroke his ego and compliment him. But at the end of the day, even though he is this all-time great player, leading the league in points and all this stuff, he doesn't have the respect of other players. So that's really the problem that he's faced his whole career, is he kind of is just kind of like a corny goofball in a way. So I think that if he does go to Cleveland, look, Cleveland is one of those teams, I've said it the last couple years, and it really is Donovan Mitchell's whole career, where he started with the Jazz, where they'd be the one seed going into the playoffs. You just know it was just running straight into a wall. They weren't going to go anywhere in the playoffs. It was the same thing with Cleveland last year. It was so obvious that Cleveland wasn't going anywhere, and they got absolutely stomped to the ground by the New York Knicks. And I think if you add LeBron to that equation, with how many good teams there are in the Eastern Conference, you have the Celtics, you have the Knicks, you have the Philadelphia 76ers. Just because you add LeBron James to that team, I don't think that puts the Cavs into that top three of the Eastern Conference. I think right now you have the Celtics and the Knicks at the very top. Then you have the Sixers, and then you would have the Cavs. I don't think that puts them into championship contention.
1: The big key is here is Donovan Mitchell. Crazy enough, for the last two or three or four years, I've always really appreciated this guy's game. Donovan Mitchell has been a under-the-radar consummate professional all-star. He just signed this huge contract. So he's a big reason I've really enjoyed watching Cleveland. Now, to unfortunately go the other direction with this, LeBron James, and mine isn't because of the same reason a bunch of other people may like or dislike the guy. I just, for a myriad of other reasons, just actually, he's one of my least cared for professional athletes in the world. And so LeBron will go there, like Newcomer was saying, to get his little, you know, everyone look at me, final tour. Him and Aaron Rodgers can do it together. You know, they're both going to have their little, you know, glom tours. I think Cleveland can get up in that top three. The interesting part about the East next year is it's going to be up for grabs, because I don't know if New York, we'll see if they just had a lucky year or not. Cleveland can get up in there. I know the host has talked a lot about Indiana. You got the Celtics, who's lost right now. Who knows where they go? You've got Detroit coming back. So I think anybody in the Eastern Conference right now.
2: Oh, don't forget about Toronto.
1: Nah, I mean, Kawhi Leonard, the Toronto's a train wreck. I think at the end of the day, Kevin Hart did just retire there, though, by the way. He's going back to Toronto to retire. So Kevin Hart's going to retire a Raptor, which is kind of cool. He always used to worry me when he played for Miami. You guys know who that is, right?
2: No, I don't.
1: Kevin Lowry, or whatever his name is. Kevin Hart, Lowry, the guy that went to the 76ers Lowry. For a year for my yeah, Kyle Lowry. He looks just like Kevin Hart. So,
0: all right,
1: I think at the end of the day, what?
0: Come on, let's get into this here.
1: I am into it. I think Cleveland's got a chance to be in the top three. I think LeBron James is a bum, and I just don't. I like Donovan Mitchell. I don't know if he can offset the LeBron factor, but you know, LeBron's going to get his little tour, and away we go.
0: I think if they get LeBron James, they're not a top four team in the East. You guys are forgetting about one team, and that's the Indiana Pacers. They're going to have a fully healthy Tyrese Halliburton. They're going to have Ivica Zubac back in the mix. You obviously can't forget about the team that just won the championship, the New York Knicks. You've got to look at the Boston Celtics, the fully healthy Jason Tatum, the Philadelphia 76ers with Jaylen Brown. I mean, that's four teams right there that are bona fide and way better than the Cleveland Cavaliers. Like the Cavaliers, yeah, they made it to the Eastern Conference Finals. They didn't even win one game. They went actually seven games with the Raptors, and the Raptors just got Kawhi Leonard. And so, I mean, when you look at the East right now, it's just, it's a lot of teams that I think can make some noise, and it's going to have to be where we see what they look like at the beginning of the year. But I think when you look at the Boston Celtics and you look at Philadelphia and you look at these different other teams, like I'm looking at Indiana right now as probably the biggest threat to take down the New York Knicks, because they've done so in two out of the last 3 years. So I think we can't ignore that. But in my opinion, this team with LeBron James, the Cleveland Cavaliers, they are not a top four team in the Eastern Conference. The East, like we just mentioned, it's been insane. There's been a lot of teams that have been moving around and a lot of teams that are contend with the Knicks next year. Newcomers, start with your first. Who should be the favorite to take down the Knicks next season in the Eastern Conference?
2: I think it's pretty simple when you look at this Eastern Conference. I know you do a lot of like critical thinking and you kind of think a lot about the big picture, the Pacers and all that stuff. I think that's all a load of baloney when you're talking about the Indiana Pacers. Look, Halliburton, he's been out for a super long time. I really don't think they're going to be the same when he comes back. I Zubats, that doesn't move the needle for me. I'm looking at the Eastern Conference. Sometimes the simplest things are the most obvious. And you look at, first of all, who's the best player in the Eastern Conference? Well, obviously, it's Jason Tatum. Who's the best coach in the Eastern Conference? In my opinion, that's Joe Mazzulla. Then you look at which team has had the most postseason success and been the most consistent over the last 5 or 6 years in the Eastern Conference. That's the Boston Celtics. And just because the Boston Celtics lost Jaylen Brown, that's one player. The Boston Celtics are an ecosystem. And when you're looking at this team, there's no reason for me to believe that the Celtics will not be able to have this continued level of postseason success. The Knicks, they had one great season. They made the finals. They won it all. They were dominant. But Jason Tatum, remember, this was a comeback year for Jason Tatum. This wasn't even a year that he was even supposed to come back. You give him the full offseason to work out, to get healthier, to be ready, to retool with this team, to have a team of guys that actually are looking to pass the ball to him and play as a team, unlike Mr. Jaylen. When you look at all those factors, I think the Boston Celtics are by far the best team in the Eastern Conference.
1: The one interesting thing I'll say about newcomer, and I can appreciate this because I am a diehard Celtics guy. The interesting thing that I think newcomer and a lot of the Celtics people are going to miss about Jaylen Brown, whether or not he is a ball hog or not. And I said last week, he does dribble off his leg. And Jaylen Brown for sure had a ton of negative impact going on. But I do like to square it up because Peyton Pritchard is one of my favorite players in the league. I think, how do I say this about Brad Stevens? I guess I can get away with this because I can say bad things about someone that I've got a lot of similarities in terms of ethnicity. But I think Brad Stevens is being a corporate jackball right now. He's answering questions super corporate-y. And I know that's what you do in the NBA, especially when you're a major executive and you're trying to play the politics of the situation. But, if there's a problem with Jaylen Brown, just get out there and say it. Or if you're trying to just save the money, save the $300 million, and so you're going to take a $50 million bullet with Paul George, then just say it. But, to try to say all these other things that you really need Peyton Pritchard to step up and be like a Jalen Brunson, I love Peyton Pritchard. Peyton Pritchard should be coming off the bench, period. He should not be a starter. At the end of the day, Derek White, he needs to step his game up. I love D. White. He is my favorite player in the league. Pritchard's probably my second favorite player. Jason Tatum, the jury's out with me. I've always loved JT. I don't know if he is the best player in the East. I know you two aren't going to like that very much. I'm a diehard fan. What I would say is I don't know whether or not Boston, I'm hoping they don't take a three-year rut like when they brought in Kyrie and they had all these different issues. A lot's gonna be said about what Tatum's leadership skills are all about because he's naturally a passive human being. He's not an aggressive personality. And so if you've got, just because Joe Mazzulla says he loves UFC and gets all feisty, that doesn't mean that that's going to translate into Jason Tatum becoming a more proactively aggressive player. Like, I literally, during the playoffs 3 years ago, would call him the invisible man.
0: I mean, we're going way too far down the Celtics rabbit hole. I mean, who is the favorite to take down the Knicks in the East?
1: Hey, you know what? Sometimes, host, you can terminate my contract because you ask a question. I'm going to take it down whatever rabbit hole I want. Here's why.
0: We've got a time limit here. We've got a time limit here, old head. As much as I love it.
1: We actually don't have a time limit. Because yes, every time I talk, you're making more revenue. So you should want me to talk. So here's the deal. At the end of the day, I misunderstood the question. I thought the question was, can the Celtics take him down? Okay?
0: No.
1: So at the end of the day, I don't think the Knicks are even the favorite to win the East. So in my heart, I think Detroit wins the division next year. And I can't even believe I'm saying it as a Celtics guy.
0: Well, it's not a division. It's a conference. But
1: whatever the hell it is.
0: That is insane. And the funny thing is, I didn't even mention Detroit in the top four. And I also didn't even mention Miami, who has Giannis now. I'm going to roll with the Indiana Pacers. This was a team last year that obviously was so injured. But the year before, we saw them in the finals. And the year before that, they gave the Celtics their most competitive test. I think if Tyrese Halliburton can come back and be his same great self.
1: Well, what did they do the year before that, 3 years ago? I mean, if you're going to go back in history, let's talk about what they did 5 years ago during the pandemic. How were they in the bubble?
0: All right, guys. So this is what we're going to implement here called the old head mute button. His service has been bad the whole time. And now that it's good, he wants to sit here and talk the whole time. So the old head mute button has been implicated. I think the Indiana Pacers are going to win the Eastern Conference and they should be the favorites to take down the Knicks because of how good Tyrese Halliburton is. They got Ivica Zubac. Now this team 1-5 is legit. And until I see more from the Boston Celtics, I can't sit here and have that immense confidence like the newcomer does. And I got to see a lot more with Miami too. I don't know how the spacing is going to look. We'll see if they get LeBron. Cleveland, I'm not completely sold on. A lot of question marks there. Old head, the yapper, back to you. What team has had the best offseason after this massive free agency period here in the NBA? I'm excited to hear this one.
1: what team has had the best offseason?
0: Yeah,
1: in the NBA.
0: Let's make sure you 100% answer know the question before you answer 4 minutes and be like, "Oh, I misunderstood it."
1: No, you know what? That's another great question, because I'm thinking about how the free agency's gone. On the surface, you look like Philly, you know, maybe getting Jaylen Brown, because they did what they did in Boston on that. I mean, that remains to be seen, because I think newcomer did have a great comment last week, not about throwing a grenade in the bed, but about the number of people that require the ball on Philly. If Spoelstra can get Giannis lassoed in, I think Miami's crushed it. I mean, again, that just depends on how they do there. But I think all things being considered, and I don't know a ton about his game, but I did like him a lot coming out of college. And I thought his rookie year, I remember I went to a basketball card spot and I told the person I was with to buy a bunch of his rookie cards. But LaMelo Ball, I think with Minnesota, I think right now Minnesota probably did the best so far in the offseason.
2: I think the Toronto Raptors, when you look at this team and you look at really how they exceeded expectations in the playoffs in that series against Cleveland, remember, they took them to 7 games. They were close to winning that series and making a deep run in the playoffs. And you look at how that team was constructed and who overperformed and who underperformed. Brandon Ingram played terrible for them. He was awful. He could not live up to his big name. He could not live up in the big moments. And when you think about how they were able to flip him and get Kawhi Leonard, that when healthy has been a top player in the NBA over the last 10 years. Every time that he's been healthy, he's been a top player in the NBA. If Kawhi Leonard could stay healthy, you add him to this team. You have those young guards. You have RJ Barrett, Emmanuel Quickly. I mean, the big man position's a little iffy with Jakob Poeltl, but you have this team that was able to try to make a deep run last year, and you basically took off a player that did nothing and turned him into one of the best players in the NBA. I have pretty high expectations.
1: Real quick here, who is their big man's name? Jakob Poeltl?
2: Jakob Poeltl.
1: Like, who the heck is Jakob Poeltl? Like, where in the heck did Jakob Poeltl come from? Like, Jakob Poeltl? Like, that is the craziest name I've heard in a long time.
0: Bro,
1: is this first name Jakob?
0: I feel like I'm at the Learing Center, babe, with these kids that I have to take care of.
1: Hearing his name Jakob reminds me of that one movie. Where do they say Mecca Lecca Hi, Mecca Heine Ho?
0: Old head, are you from the Learing Center? In Minnesota.
1: Mecca Lecca Hi, Mecca Heine Ho.
0: All right, I got a minute. Go ahead, newcomer.
2: So you look at the Toronto Raptors, and with Kawhi Leonard, the last time he was there, they won an NBA championship. Look, I'm not saying they're going to do that again. They don't have the same pieces, but in terms of a team, I'm a lot more confident in the Toronto Raptors than, let's say, the Indiana Pacers. Like Kate.
1: So you're putting all your money on Jakob Poeltl.
0: Okay, old head.
2: That was my answer. The best offseason for me is the Toronto Raptors.
0: I'm rolling with the Miami Heat. They got Giannis Antetokounmpo. They were able to re-sign Andrew Wiggins. They also traded for Bobby Portis in that deal with Giannis. And they were able to go out and acquire Tim Hardaway Jr. on a pretty team-friendly deal. I think overall, when you look at the types of players that they got this offseason, I mean, they made splashes. They got the biggest trade target, the biggest acquisition in this entire market. And I think with Giannis now, it's going to be really interesting to see how him and Bam are able to play together. Tim Hardaway Jr. is an elite shooter. I'm curious to see how they're all able to really put everything together. But
2: yeah, LeBron into the mix too.
0: Yeah, they're going to be hurting some rims. So I think honestly, like this team, they barely won over 40 games last year. I think they have the ceiling to win close to 60 if they're able to get a LeBron James with Giannis and Bam. So we'll see what happens. But I think Miami definitely is up there in terms of the top.
1: I mean, host, the one thing I would just have you throw into that, because I'm a huge fan, the general manager and the head coach, so you name all the players, but Eric Spoelstra right now truly is not ever given the props of being such a great coach. And the GM, Pat Riley, is a stud. So Anyway, I'd highly recommend, if you really want to fine tune and take your show to the next level, you got to always mention like the little hidden gems like that.
0: Yeah, thanks, old head. I appreciate the input. You should just produce your own show and just talk to yourself the whole time with like two different like personas. Be like, I'm the old head, and then I'm the old head junior, and just talk back and forth with one another. All right, guys, I want to get your honest.
2: What about the old lady? The old lady could she be on the show too?
0: Yeah, she could. She could be
1: the one without the dentures. You mean?
2: Yeah. Can we hear her voice really quick?
1: No, now you're not going to believe this newcomer, but the lady without the dentures.
0: No. Okay. What we're going to do here is newcomer. I'm the host here. Final one for you guys. I want to get your honest thoughts about the USA soccer loss. Obviously, a really tough one in the World Cup. Newcomer, start with you here first.
2: Nothing really to shock me because I know a lot about soccer. I'm really knowledgeable on the sport. It's one of my favorite sports out there, the World Cup. And it didn't shock me when I saw that people were saying the U.S. was a 50-50 to beat Belgium. I thought to myself, what? The U.S. is not on the same level as Belgium. And, you know, luckily we were able to get Flo Balogun back into the game after that stupid red card. But even with him, I mean, we look terrible. And when you think about some of the biggest points about U.S. soccer, Tim Ream, who's supposed to be our captain, who's supposed to be a great player, when you look at that goal, everyone wanted to blame the goalie for that goal. But when you look at Tim Ream, who couldn't stick his foot one foot and block that ball from going into the goal, that's one of the most embarrassing moments in American sports history. That was a very, very huge mistake by Tim Ream. Then you look at Christian Pulisic, who honestly has one of the worst mentalities of all of sports. He's a me guy. He doesn't want to answer questions from the media. He doesn't want to be positive. He doesn't want to talk to anyone.
1: He reminds me of JJ Redick.
2: He thinks he's just this absolute superstar stud, and he's accomplished literally nothing on the international stage. He has accomplished nothing. He did nothing this World Cup. He sat out a couple games with bogus injuries, and then let's face it, they want to announce it after. Oh my gosh, he had a bone bruise. Get over it. There's players playing through much worse. I really just think he doesn't really care that much about international soccer. He's really just, you know, he just wants to make a lot of money and just chill out with his family, and that's cool. But he's not on the same, when you look at U.S. greats in soccer, when you look at Landon Donovan, Clint Dempsey, Pulisic will never be on their level.
1: I know nothing about any of these teams. You know, like most Americans, we get into it. I think it's amazing. It's been a super fun tournament. I'm thankful it's in the U.S. The minute it's over, no one's going to watch any soccer again for four more years. That's just the facts. Now, Drippy did a great job of digging in. I watched a half of soccer. I thought in traditional American athlete format, you know, Pulisic's he's a media darling. He's a commercial endorsement darling. But he, again, you know, went soft when it mattered the most and faked an injury, and so he left the game. I think it looked like we have a young stud that has been playing well all year that politically probably wasn't getting the minutes he needed. I don't remember his name, but he scored, ended, and assisted in an earlier game in the year. Flo Balogun, I think if he can learn a little bit better ball control in the open field, he's going to score more often. And I think the guy that you were talking about, newcomer, or Ream, or Jim Beam, or Tim Ream, or whatever his
0: rank,
1: name is.
0: Rank Mast.
1: Yeah, he needs to get a freaking haircut, okay? I don't know how old he is, but if you're going to wear your hair like
2: he's,
1: that,
2: he's
1: at least
2: 38 years old, old head. He's 38.
1: Okay, so here's the thing. If you're gonna even have hair like that, have it look decent. I mean, that guy's hair looked like a seventh grade girl that just left PE class in the locker room and hadn't showered in a week with greasy hair. Like, this guy, he looked like a complete, like, one of those girls that's running late for school, and then she goes and sweats all day at recess or PE, and then has this natty grease hair. Like, dude, cut your hair. You know, he doesn't even look like he exemplifies a captain.
2: He looks like one of those hippies that lives in the woods and just showers like once a month and just smokes weed all day.
1: Yeah, and you know what? And it reflects on his game because
3: he looked like he was having a shroom out with Jaylen Brown before he went after that ball. So I think in terms of World Cup, I don't like France, so I hope they don't win. Argentina, Messi, I've learned more about his background and how, you know, he met his wife when they lived next door and his mom doesn't really like the daughter or the wifey that much because they grew up together and they're in kindergarten. I learned a lot about Ronaldo, too. I've got this 89-year-old soccer extraordinary, brilliant guy that gave me the upload on all this yesterday about Ronaldo and Messi. Head,
0: bro.
3: But I think at the end of the day.
0: No, bro. No, we're done.
3: I think Belgium's going to win it.
0: Okay, we're not asking you yet who's going to win it, dog. Like, come on. This is why you got to lock in a little bit here. All right. Honest thoughts about the USA soccer loss. I think it's one of the most disappointing losses in U.S. soccer history. This was supposed to be the golden era of this team. So many talented players in their primes, and everyone sits back and says, oh, well, you know, the future is bright. The future is bright. I mean, they've been saying that every single time after we have an exit in the World Cup. It's like, when are we going to take that next step and finally get to the quarterfinals? And it felt like this was the year that you could do it. Like, Belgium's good, but there were a lot tougher quarterfinal matchups that we could have had. And I felt like the U.S., they played their worst game of the entire tournament. It felt like they were playing tight. It felt like they were playing careless. They were playing super sloppy every time they would dribble. It seemed like they would lose the ball. Pulisic lost the ball 11 times. He had 11 turnovers. I believe Balogun had 8 turnovers.
3: Hey, did they ever say this on TV? Our coach looks like fat Russell Crowe.
0: Okay, old head. I mean, I'm in the middle of my answer, and you've got to blurt that out. I mean, you've got no patience. Anywho,
3: Anywho.
0: I mean, I don't even know how I'm supposed to, like, I mean, come on, bro. All right, we'll move on to the final one here. Call your shot. Newcomer, who wins the World Cup?
2: This might sound crazy. This might sound insane, but I think Lamine Yamal is one of the best players in the world. Spain has been playing like the best team. They haven't conceded one goal in this World Cup. I don't think Spain concedes one goal this World Cup. I think they're the first team in World Cup history to win the World Cup without giving up one goal. Spain is my pick to win it all.
3: I'm going Norway. It was either Norway or Belgium because of just they both have got, like, they just seem like
2: Steven. Two of the worst teams left.
3: I mean, newcomer, you interrupt so much, man. Like, I don't.
0: Oh, yeah, ironic.
3: I signed on to do this show, and all I want to do is be a good quality commentating guest. And then anytime I want to start giving an answer, I get interrupted by the newcomer. It's unbelievable. And then the host gets mad at me. The reason why I wanted to ask about the fat Russell Crowe is because you're talking about if we're going to get over the hump and we're going to get all this and that. And then we got the spaghetti eating head coach. He's like some of our, like, I don't want to talk about my future. It's like, bro, you're playing the LeBron and Aaron Rodgers game, our head soccer coach.
0: Like, okay, so the old head says Norway and or Belgium. All right, thanks, old head. I'm gonna roll with France. For you guys who are listening on radio, I implemented the old head mute button, so I wanted to keep talking, but I spared you guys. I'm rolling with France. I just think they've got too many dominant players. I don't know how you beat them, man. That's just the old head for you.
3: France.
0: Unbelievable. Yeah, France. They're unbelievable. Gentlemen, thank you guys so much for joining us here today. I hope you guys have a great off season. We'll see you here in a few weeks. 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Ladies and gentlemen, joining us now is Fernando in Los Angeles. Fernando, how are you, my man?
4: I'm doing great, man. Thanks for having me. How are you doing? You're doing great?
0: I'm doing amazing, man. I'm super happy to have you on. What do you got for me today?
4: So basketball, right?
0: Yep.
4: Off season, a lot of moving. I mean, John is going to Miami Heat. That was crazy, right? And then, you know me, I'm a Lakers fan. So my Lakers, man, we're not looking so good. The West is so tough, you know, keeps on getting more difficult, and we don't know where LeBron James is going to end up. And so it's not looking so good for the Lakers when you have to go up against the Spurs and the Thunder for the next 5 to 10 years.
0: Yeah. Yeah, it's not looking good at all. And I'm curious to see what you think, too, because I was having this realization, Fernando. I'm like, well, the Lakers, they don't have any first round picks now that they moved Walker. They moved for Walker Kessler. They don't have any first round picks, I believe, until 2033. So they're very locked in with this current iteration of their team. And to your point, I feel like if you're the Lakers, obviously, you know, Luka's an elite player and you just re-signed Austin Reeves. But it's like, are those two guys enough? And whatever Pelinka is able to pull in, is that, let's say, trio with Walker Kessler, is that core for the Lakers good enough to beat San Antonio? Are they good enough to beat Oklahoma City? Are they good enough, heck, to even beat Denver or a Minnesota who's been to the conference finals 2 out of the last 3 years? In my opinion, I'm sitting here saying no. I don't know how we could possibly say that's better than either one of those teams. And now seemingly they're locked into this current iteration of this team for, who knows, 5 to 6 years.
4: Yes, no, I agree with you 100%. And I'm here to tell you that the Lakers are not going to be able to compete with those heavyweights, because what's happening right now is that, you know, you have the Spurs team, right? So they just lost in the NBA Finals. And so what that did was, it's only going to make them stronger, because now they're going to have the experience, right? Like, you just don't go to the championship and win.
0: Yeah.
4: 100%. So this hurts the Lakers, because now Wemby's going to be angry. The Spurs are going to come back. And so then you're going to have the Thunder that wants revenge, right? So to your point about these new add-ons for the Lakers, I just don't see the Lakers being a competitive team. I mean, had we been in the East, you know, sure, maybe top five, right? But not in the West. I mean, the Timberwolves are going to be there. Good luck beating Joker and his Nuggets, Wemby and the Spurs, SGA. And I'll tell you something. Here's my concern I have with Luka. Luka has now been hurt in these last 2 years as a Laker. So when the playoffs are here, he hasn't been healthy. And so what I'm afraid of is that, like, maybe we're not getting the prime Luka that we thought we were going to get. When we made the trade for the Dallas Mavericks, it looked great. We thought that Luka was going to be ready to go. We thought that he was going to lead us to a championship and win it all. The reality was that Jalen Brunson, which was his ex-teammate in Dallas, he's the one that led his franchise and won the championship, being the finals MVP.
0: That's a great point. Now, I got to ask you, since you are a Lakers fan, and I'm pulling my bias out of it, when you look at that trade right now, are you regretting it at all that the Lakers traded for Luka Doncic and basically gave him the keys to the castle now, with what looks like until 2033? Are you regretting that move at all?
4: So I'll tell you this, right? Anthony Davis came to the Lakers and helped us win a championship. And I know a lot of people can say it was 2020 and it was the bubble and it doesn't count. But at the end of the day, he came here to the Lakers and he did his job. When we traded for Anthony Davis, everyone was so against it, saying, why are we getting rid of everyone? Anthony Davis is always hurt. This doesn't make sense. Well, guess what? He came to the Lakers and he helped us win a championship, helped us beat Miami in 5. So now the Lakers have a banner because of Anthony Davis. And to your point, the Luka Doncic trade, I just don't see it making sense, because I'm a realist. I'm not a delusional Laker fan. Luka Doncic right now is looking around the NBA. He's looking at what Giannis did with Milwaukee. He saw what Joker did with Denver. He's looking now at SGA and Jalen Brunson. And all these players are winning championships for their organizations. So I'm starting to think that maybe Luka's not the guy, right? Because if everyone else is winning MVPs and finals MVPs and championships. And so my thing is, so when is it Luka's turn? Because now, guess what? We have Wemby coming up.
0: Yeah. Yeah. I think you make a good point there. And I think that's what Lakers fans outside of yourself are struggling to get over. I think too, Austin Reeves, he got a lot of money, and initially the Lakers offered him only $30 million a year, and he said, okay, you know what, I'm going to walk, and the Pistons were ready to offer him a lot of money.
4: Right.
0: He would then turn that down, and because the Lakers gave him more money, they gave him $45 million a year. So I'm looking at this, okay, you got Luka. We all obviously understand he's one of the best players in the world, and the Lakers are building their team around him, but Austin Reeves as your number two, $45 million a year. Like, I feel like that in itself is something that's kind of a problem, because I'm looking at Jamal Murray as Joker's sidekick. I'm looking at either Dylan Harper or Stephon Castle. I don't think we can say De'Aaron Fox necessarily, but those two guys for the contracts are going to emerge for San Antonio. Jalen Williams or Chet Holmgren with Oklahoma City. I mean, you've got some teams that have elite sidekicks, and I feel like the Lakers, they don't have all of these pieces around that are going to help rise the level of play to the point where you need to rely on a number two. And I'm scratching my head saying, yikes, I don't know if Austin Reeves is a number two on a team that can go win a championship.
4: No, and I agree with you 100%, because at the end of the day, we've seen Austin Reeves now in the playoffs. If you look at the last four seasons as a Laker, he goes into the playoffs and he doesn't perform well. Mm-hmm. They target him and they know that he's not a good defensive player. So at times he's a liability on the court, right? So the way you beat a Luka Doncic-led team, you just got to go back to see what the Celtics did against them. And they gentlemen swept the Dallas Mavericks in five. And they said, you know what? We're just going to target Luka. Let's go at him. Let's end this in five. So my point is, with Luka and Austin Reeves in the backcourt, that is a recipe for failure.
0: Yeah. And now no Marcus Smart too. He's one of your obviously solid defenders. The Lakers, their game one starting lineup against the Houston Rockets is completely different now heading into this year. So, you know, there's obviously all the chips are basically at the center of the table for Rob Pelinka now with no first round picks. Very interesting to see what's going to happen there. I really appreciate your time, my man. Thank you so much for calling in. You have a great rest of your day. Ladies and gentlemen, joining us now is Hayden in Arizona. Hayden, how's it going, my man?
5: It's going good. Appreciate you having me on. How's back home treating you?
0: It's going amazing, man. It's going amazing. For you guys at home who don't know, Hayden and I both cover the Phoenix Suns, so he's got an immense amount of ball knowledge, so I'm excited to have him on the show today. I'm really excited to have him on the show today. Hayden, what do you got for me, my man?
5: Oh, man. I got a lot, honestly. I think one of the first things that I'm thinking about is Summer League. Mm. And, I mean, Summer League is literally, what, 2 days away?
0: Yeah.
5: 2-3 days away, as when we're talking. So, man, like I'm really excited about it. I know the Suns had a little Summer League availability on Monday. We were able to talk to some players over there. Is there anybody in particular that you have your eye on to make a big jump, or someone just to stand out? Like who's going to be your MVP of the Summer League for the Suns?
0: That's a good question. That's a really good question. I really am excited, and I know you're going to laugh right when I say this, but I'm really excited for my boy Sam Hoiberg to get some runs.
5: I freaking knew it, dude. I knew you were going to say something
0: Come on now, bro. You already know. Sam Hoiberg, my boy. I mean, he's a dog. He's a scrapper, and if there's anything I know about him, having watched him play over the last 5 years at Nebraska, he's going to work his tail off to prove his worth, prove his value. I was really excited to see that the Suns signed him. But in all actuality, I'm really excited to see what Koa Pete can do. I'm really excited to see what Rashear Fleming can do. I think the Suns have a plethora of young players that are really solid and that can really emerge and really get some good run in that second unit this year. I'm excited about what the Suns have done. I've seen some people that aren't that fired up about the Miles Bridges trade, but I'm kind of bullish on it. I'm excited about it. I think the Luke Kennard signing really went underneath the radar. And the Suns, I think they've done a really good job of filling out this roster. And I think they have some young pieces that can really take a step forward. Obviously, Kamon Malawach as well. I mean, they've got some young dogs who can really take a step forward.
5: Yeah, it's so funny that you bring up Sam Hoiberg, because the more I see his game, the more that I study it, I see a lot of like Colin Gillespie
0: yeah.
5: with him. just kind of like, as you said, sort of like a scrappy guard who can knock down the three, who can run the offense, who definitely plays bigger than his size.
0: For sure.
5: I would honestly say someone, I mean, I would say Kamal Mawash is probably the one I'm watching. Everybody's eyes are going to be on Rashear Fleming, but yeah. And Cole Pete. But I think Mawash can sort of have an impact like how he did in the G League, where, you know, he's averaging 18 and 12 and, you know, nearly two blocks a game. I'm just more kind of excited about his touch. I hope he sort of does more on the perimeter, that he's able to kind of, you know, be more of, you know, sort of a dribble handoff guy or a pick and pop guy from three. I mean, we only saw that a little bit last season, but I think that their time in Vegas, he'll get the green light to do so.
0: Yeah, 100%. I think the Suns have got like four or five young guys that I'm really like, okay, who's going to be the one that takes that big step forward? And I really feel like the Suns have done a good job of drafting in the last two or three years, considering some of the situations that they've been put in with all of the draft picks and all of the guys that they've kind of had moving around.
5: Yeah, absolutely, man. Absolutely. I did want to ask you super quick though about the Suns offseason and whatnot. I know you just mentioned Miles Bridges and how kind of bullish you are about how good of a move that was. Granted, you know, there might be some more moves that they make. I don't know, but I think as of now, everything is set in stone.
0: Yeah.
5: If you had to grade their offseason, what grade would you give them?
0: I don't know how you couldn't give it an A with everything considered. Like, it's not like they didn't kill it in terms of their free agent class, if you want to call it that. I mean, they brought back Colin Gillespie. They brought back Jordan Goodwin, who I thought played some excellent minutes last year. Mark Williams came back. I know a lot of people wanted to see Jalen Green get traded, but I feel like the trade market, unless you're going and getting a Jaylen Brown or a Giannis Antetokounmpo, there's a big difference between those top two caliber guys and then kind of everybody else that we've seen get moved. And I don't know how heavily invested the Suns were into going and getting one of those two guys, or even like a Kawhi Leonard. And honestly, what does Jalen Green do to even go get you one of those guys? So I thought they killed it in terms of the guys they re-signed. I really loved bringing in Luke Kennard, because you obviously lost Grayson Allen and Royce O'Neal when you went to go get Miles Bridges. So you needed some more help in terms of that 3-point shooting, and Gillespie, he broke the record last year for the Suns. Luke Kennard was unbelievable for the Lakers last year. I'm surprised they let him walk. I'm really, really excited about that free agent signing. But overall, I don't know how you can't look at the offseason. They traded into the first round to get Koa Pete. I'm looking at them getting an A overall with everything considered. What would you give them?
5: I would probably say an A minus, honestly.
0: Yeah.
5: Like you said, I think Koa Pete was a massive steal. I think the biggest win is not only re-signing the free agents, but, you know, but not going too much into those first and second tax aprons. Mm-hmm. Like, I think that was a really big thing. I think Mark Williams' contract at some point is going to be kind of like how Royce O'Neal's was, in terms of being one of the more, like, you know, friendly contracts in the NBA that, you know, that he can, that the Suns could get a lot of value for. These guys outplay their contracts.
0: Oh, 100%.
5: And then, you know, and then if it comes time, if you need to trade them because you want to get that big fish, oh, you know, so-and-so is only making $12 million. So-and-so is only making 13. So-and-so is only making 15. And that's big. That is so big. And so I love that move. Koa Pete, obviously, I think it was great that they drafted him.
0: Hayden, really appreciate the time. You've got some unbelievable insight and knowledge. Love talking to you. We're going to have to get you back on the show very, very soon. Hayden, thanks so much for the time, my man. Ladies and gentlemen, thank you guys so much for tuning into Caden Kubler Sports Radio on KCAA 1050 AM and 106.5 FM. I'm your host, Caden Kubler. If you guys want to listen to me throughout the week, you can find me on YouTube, TikTok, Instagram, Facebook, Snapchat, X, wherever, at Caden's Corner. That's CAYDENS Corner.

0: I cannot thank you guys enough, seriously, for listening to the show. This is an absolute blessing, an absolute dream for me to be able to talk about sports. And I feel so much gratitude to be able to do it. So if you guys support me, I appreciate it so much, genuinely. I can't thank you guys enough for listening. From Caden Kubler and Caden Kubler Sports Radio, you know where to find me at the same time and place at the end of August. See you guys.
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8: Hi, y'all. Merle here. Good news. For once, my neighbors is jealous of me. You want to know why? Because my grass is growing and looking green, and I can sit on my sofa out in the front yard, and I don't even have to overwater it anymore. You know how I did it? I listened to Damn Water Boys on the Water Zone every Thursday night on KCIA. Well, I got me a smart controller, and now it waters at night, and my yard looks darn tootin'. No more sneaking around and hooking up my hose to my neighbor's spigot in the middle of the night and his dog.

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0: Well, I don't know much about streaming, but they're doing it apparently at kcaaradio.com. 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

0: Good morning. 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I'm Gary Garver, along with the Bo Show, Bo Riles in Orlando, Florida. Good morning, good afternoon, Bo. How you doing?
1: Gary, I'm doing great. It's always great to be with you, the number one sportsman in all of the world, and talking about everything under the sun in the world of sports, man.
0: Yes, there's a lot of sports going on in the summer. Normally, it's a pretty dry spell, but we have the World Cup that's happening. Wimbledon is going on. The All-Star break is here in baseball. The NBA Summer League is in Vegas. A lot of things are going on. We got golf. We got the Scottish Open playing this weekend. I actually took, I don't want to jinx myself, but I took Danny Willett of all people, who won the Masters.
1: Wow.
0: He actually won the Masters many moons ago. He sort of disappeared from the map. But for some reason, I got a hair up my yin-yang about Danny Willett. So I took Danny Willett at 50-1 to crack the top 10. 50-1. And at the start of today, he was in 13th place, tied for 13th. So we'll see how it all rolls out.
1: Man, that is great. Danny Willett, man, that's taking the Wayback Machine and going way back for that one.
0: I have no idea why I picked him. I took him. I took also Patrick Reed, who's also in the hunt. Brian Harman, who's also kind of in the hunt. And then I took Steve Lowry and Billy Horschel, who missed the cut. Scottie Scheffler missed the cut for the first time in like a zillion years at the Scottish Open. So that was kind of crazy. But yeah, I'll be watching the Scottish Open today, along with the World Cup, man. I mean, this World Cup is just insane. Yesterday, they had Spain playing Belgium, and Spain pulled it out. Love that. Love that. They're going to go up against France. It's going to be Spain versus France for the semifinals in Dallas, World Cup Tuesday. Have you been watching the World Cup? I know you've been watching some of it.
1: I have seen almost every single game. I am completely blown away by it. It is, these guys to me are just like, I'm tired watching them 10 minutes into the game. These guys are, they're unbelievable athletes, man. And they're using their heads and, banging heads with each other and tripping each other. And it is a game within a game within a game. And I've just been ensconced by it.
0: Yeah, I actually, during the halftime yesterday with Spain and Belgium, they inspired me to go for a run in 108 degree heat. I ran about a mile.
1: Wow.
0: Yeah, I ran about a mile, and then I'm like, what am I doing? But yeah, these guys are like, they're running all day long, all night long. I pick Spain. I have Spain, actually. I put 15 to win $130 on Spain at the beginning of the World Cup. I also bet the Estados Unidos of Mexico, who got knocked out. But I have Spain. They're playing France on Tuesday. But today we have two games. Cannot wait to watch these two games starting at 2 p.m. Pacific, 5 p.m. your time, and 11 a.m. in Maui. We have England versus Norway. I love Norway, man. I just love Norway for some reason. I want them to do it. They are actually plus 300 to win today. You bet 100 to win 300. I like Norway. Who do you like there? Norway versus England.
1: I'm going to take the power play. I'm going to take Norway as well and take those odds. I like that. And Holland he and Messi are the players of the whole World Cup. You know, he is on fire, this Holland character. And he looks like a character too. And I'm going to go with you. I'll take Norway over England. England's not blowing me away.
0: Let me ask you a question. Have you watched any of HBO's House of the Dragon?
1: I have not.
0: Okay, it's a knockoff from Game of Thrones, which is one of my favorite series of all time on HBO. But check out House of the Dragon if you have HBO. The dude from Norway looks like the main character in the House of the Dragon.
1: All right, I'll check it out.
0: Yeah, it's kind of funny and kind of cool. But yeah, I like Norway. I like Norway tonight. or today, whatever, depending on what you – tonight for you, today for us in the Pacific Coast. But I like Norway against England. And then that's followed by 6 p.m. Tonight. We have Switzerland versus Argentina with Messi. Messi is an amazing player, man. I've never seen him play before. I have never seen him play up until this World Cup. I had never seen him on television, nowhere. And the guy is just a mind-blowing player. I think he scored like 5 goals already in this World Cup, right? 5 goals?
1: Yep, that's right. That's right. No, the guy is lives up to everything that people say about him. And he is all over the field. And had, you know, like you said, 3 goals in the first game alone.
0: Yeah. I mean, that was the first time I ever seen him play.
1: Think about that.
0: By the way, that was the first time I ever seen him play. He scored 3 goals. I'm like, holy S, this guy's like the Shohei Ohtani and Michael Jordan of soccer. It's unreal.
1: He truly is.
0: And,
1: he truly is.
0: Yeah, it's crazy. So Argentina is favored tonight at minus 157. If you want Switzerland, plus 445. Who do you like there? I'm going with Argentina. I got to believe Argentina.
1: Yeah, man. I'm not betting against Messi. No way, no how. No way. Not after seeing what I've seen so far. And he's got an incredible team around him, too. So, no, Argentina all the way.
0: All right, cool. So we're saying Argentina versus Norway in the semifinals. Let me ask you a question. Okay, did you watch soccer before this?
1: I started in 2010 with the World Cup when it was in Africa. And so, yes, I watched the World Cup, but not to this degree. Not to the way, I mean, I literally have watched parts of every single game that has been on Fox. You know, I've seen bits of all of them.
0: Okay, and let me ask another question.
1: Yeah.
0: After the World Cup, are you going to be watching any soccer after the World Cup? Be honest.
1: Probably not. Probably
0: exactly.
1: Not. Probably
0: exactly.
1: Not.
0: Exactly. I feel
1: you
0: the
1: know,
0: same
1: but,
0: way.
1: But we do have a team, the Orlando City team, here in Orlando, and my daughter has, our daughter has been to a game there, and so I would love to go and see what it's like in person to, you know, so I may do that after watching the World Cup. That's how enthused I am about the game. It's incredible.
0: Yeah, that'd be cool. I mean, we have two teams here in Los Angeles, the Galaxy and then the LAFC team, and they have a big fan base. I'll be honest with you, man. I don't plan on watching any soccer until maybe 4 years from now or 2 years from now. I'll watch the Olympics. I'll watch the Olympic soccer, right? Because that's kind of cool.
1: Oh, you bet.
0: You know, that's coming in 2028. So we'll have another like type of gold medal type thing with soccer. And I'll know a little bit more about the players and all. I really didn't have any clue about any of the players except for like Messi and what's the other dude from Portugal? Ronaldo?
1: Ronaldo?
0: Yeah.
1: Ronaldo?
0: Yeah. And then the United States. Oh, we got to talk about the United States real quick, man. They got knocked off by Belgium, who got knocked off by Spain yesterday. But what do you think about that whole controversy where they let, like, America's best player, he got a red card, and then Donald Trump intervened with the FIFA president because they're butt buddies, and they reinstated the dude. Don't you think that made a big – I think that made a huge difference in the way the United States played, because the bottom line is that the United States, the Estados Unidos, was going into that match with a chip on their shoulder saying that he shouldn't have been red carded and blah, blah, blah. I think it took away that whole energy when Trump intervened and the guy got reinstated. I really do. And they came out flat and they looked like crap. And I do believe I'm blaming Donald Trump for the World Cup soccer loss to Belgium.
1: Dude, I haven't heard that theory, but you sold me. You sold me, man.
0: I'm just saying, man, because listen, you're gearing up. Think about it. Okay, think about it in sports. Okay. We both played sports. We've been on sports teams before. When your back's up against the wall and you think that you got screwed over, you play tougher. When somebody criticizes you, you play tougher. You have an energy, you have a chip on your shoulder, you have an edge. They took that edge away from the United States. And then all of the World Cup soccer you know, hierarchy, and all the nations were pissed off at the United States because they got a break. They thought it was fixed. So the United States, instead of coming in with a chip on their shoulder and ready to kick some ass, they felt that they like got a break, and it stopped the momentum. It really stopped the momentum of the United States. I really do believe that. I'm serious. And you could tell by the game they played terrible. It was the worst game they played in the World Cup soccer.
1: Yeah, they picked a bad time to have a bad game. They really did. That's an old stupid saying, but it's true in this case. And they were flat as a pancake, to your point, when they came out. They looked like a different team when they came out. They just didn't look the same.
0: No.
1: And, you know, this is not the first time a president has meddled with something that they don't need to be meddling with in the world of sports. The world of sports needs to flow freely. And you know, like back in 69, you and I remember when Penn State was undefeated, but Nixon decided to make Texas the national champ.
0: I don't remember that, Bo. Sorry.
1: Yeah, well, that's the last time I saw any president decide to put his hands on anything.
0: Yeah.
1: And you know, of course, Trump's done it. He's got to put his hands on everything.
0: And guess what? Nobody's even called him out on it, you know, in the last, like, week or so. You've never heard not one sports person, not one, you know, pundit, nothing has called out Trump to say, well, your karma. It was karma, man. Sports is about karma. And seriously, it is about momentum. And when Donald Trump went and did that, it took away the momentum from the United States. Instead of them having, all right, it's us against everybody, it's us against the world mentality, it was just like, okay, well, the world is against us. It completely flipped the script, the momentum, everything, and you could tell. It's pretty sad. But not Stephen A. Smith, not one a-hole in the media business, the sports media business, has really called Donald Trump out on this one. And I think it's all about karma.
1: I haven't
0: karma.
1: Heard a word. You're the first.
0: Right.
1: This is the first time I've heard it.
0: Yeah, well, it's karma. It's karma. I knew it. I tell you straight out, when that was going on, I'm going, guess what? The United States is going to get beat now. They're going to get beat. They're going to get knocked out. And sure as us, they got knocked out. And then the one big player, Pulisic, I mean, he's all hurt. And, you know, everybody's ripping on him and all that. So I don't know. I'm just like, to me, I don't care.
1: Well, up until that point, both Mexico and the U.S. were hanging in tough and playing well. And something was the catalyst of the United States stinking up the game against Belgium. And that's probably, your theory is probably absolutely correct.
0: Well, you put everybody was for us. Everybody, all the nations were for us until that happened, and then it all the worm turned, and everybody was against us. And I'm sure the American players felt it. I don't care what you say, you would feel that. In competition, you feel the ebb and flow of things, and the ebb and flow was against us instead of for us, and the United States came out and looked like crap and got their asses whooped. So, oh well, it is what it is. It is what it is.
1: Yeah.
0: All right, listen, we got two good games tonight and today. It's going to be fun. And then we'll see the finals next week. Semifinals is Tuesday with France and Spain. And then we'll see what happens today with the games. All right, listen, we're going to take a break. There's a lot of sports to talk about. We have Wimbledon going on. We have baseball. We got basketball. We have, I don't know, cornholing, whatever you got. Okay, let's bet the fix. We'll be back with more right after this.
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0: 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Gary Garver here, along with the Bo Show, Bo Riles. By the way, Bo, were you invited to the Travis Kelsey, Taylor Swift wedding by any chance?
1: No, not. We didn't get that invite. I don't know what the hell happened, but I'm not pulling for the Chiefs ever again. I'm betting against the Chiefs.
0: I never pull for the Chiefs. I mean, please. I hate the Chiefs. By the way, they're playing American Century Golf Tournament in Lake Tahoe, South Lake Tahoe this weekend with all the celebrities, which I dig. I actually have played Edgewood when I was living in South Lake Tahoe, beginning of my radio career back in 1985.
1: Wow.
0: Beautiful golf course, Edgewood Golf Course. So I'm not sure
1: if
0: Kelsey's
1: always fun to watch that, man. And these guys are – these athletes, man, the kickers, the hockey players, the quarterbacks – these guys are all, they become scratch players. It pisses me off. I don't know, man.
0: Well, when you got nothing to do for like 6 or 7 months out of the year, you could be on the golf course every friggin' day and play every great golf course and get taught by the pros. By the way, LeBron James has been playing golf nonstop. He has not signed with anybody yet. The jury's still out. He's not re-signing with the Lakers, which I'm very thankful for. The Lakers made some good moves. I don't think they're anywhere near getting a championship by any means. But it's kind of weird. LeBron James is taking up golf. And I guess from what the reports say, he's playing like every day. Imagine being starting off golf when you're 42 years old and trying to play well. I mean, talking about frustration, right?
1: I'm telling you, dude, that is frustration 101 right there. But, you know, he'll probably end up, you know, if he stays with it, like Jordan and some of the other great players from the NBA, and Steph Curry as well. Great looking swing on Curry. You know, he's probably going to be a good player one day.
0: I doubt it. I really doubt it. You played with big game James, right? Yeah, I played with James Worthy. He was a decent golfer. I highly doubt LeBron James is going to become a good golfer. I really do. I'd bet on it. I would bet him on it. Please, I mean, give me a break. There's no way he's going to be a single digit handicapper, which means that you're a pretty good player. If you're like anywhere from 10 and below or 11, 10 below, as far as like a handicap goes, you're a pretty good player. No way in hell as he get there. No way.
1: But so you're telling me he's a total beginner is what you're
0: total
1: saying.
0: Total beginner. He just took it up. He just literally took it up like, you know, a few months ago. And now, from what they're saying, he's on the golf course every friggin' day.
1: I wonder where he's playing. He's probably playing Riv or Bel Air.
0: Playing them all. He's playing them all, man. He's playing all over the place. They said he was playing in France a couple weeks ago. He's playing everywhere, man. So we'll see. But bottom line is, what do you think is going to happen with LeBron James? I mean,
1: Golden State. I got Golden State. I think Curry wants him badly, and they're going to probably get him. You know, and that way he can keep his empire in L.A. and he's, you know, a short plane ride from there, but he doesn't have to go downtown L.A. anymore to the, you know, to whatever they call the arena. And
0: Crypto.com. Crypto.com.
1: Yeah, yeah. Okay.
0: And by the way, downtown still sucks. I don't care what it
1: is. I was going to say.
0: They can put as much lipstick on that pig as they want, but downtown L.A. will never change. Okay? I don't care what they say. All right, and I grew up in L.A. I can tell you, no one wanted to go downtown back in the day, and now they're trying to put a lipstick on a pig, and that pig ain't gonna have anything. I mean, please, no way. But yeah, LeBron James, I actually think personally that he's gonna either go to Cleveland or Philadelphia. Philadelphia made a huge move that put him into the upper echelon of the NBA, at least the Eastern Conference, because when they got Jaylen Brown from the Celtics, I was like, how could the Celtics trade Jaylen Brown to one of their arch rivals? I mean, besides the Lakers and the Celtics, I would think the Celtics and the Sixers are the next biggest rivalry for Boston Celtic fans. And I just don't understand that move at all. For Paul George, for Christ's sake, I don't get it. I mean, I think this... The Sixers right now, as they stand with Tyrese Maxey, and if Embiid could just stay healthy and they get a couple other pieces of the puzzle, I think they're a legitimate contender for the Eastern Conference.
1: Yeah, there's no doubt about it. Now, absolutely are. Yeah.
0: And I think Cleveland, if they get LeBron James, they're right there. Miami Heat. So he's rumored like four different teams. It's the Warriors, the Sixers, the Cavs, and the Heat. I think he's going to land either in Cleveland or in Philly. I think it's going to be a major. I think if he goes to Philly, I think Philadelphia with LeBron James is. I think they're the best team in the Eastern Conference. I'll tell you straight out.
1: Well, Philly's is a great place. You know, we all know about Philly fan, but that just makes it a great place to play. Man, they're crazy about the sports there. And it's a great city too, and one that hasn't it's not an asshole like downtown L.A. and so many other cities, unfortunately, in America. You know, that Philly is a cool place to be, and now that he's taken up golf, he's got a lot of great golf courses around him out there too.
0: Yeah, yeah. In fact, I took him to win the Eastern Conference. I bet 30 to win $225 just on the rumor. That LeBron James, just on the rumor that LeBron James was going to the Sixers. But I don't understand how the Celtics could trade Jaylen Brown. I just don't understand how the Celtics trade Jaylen Brown to the Sixers. I don't get that at all. I mean, it'd be like the Dodgers trading, you know, Shohei Ohtani to the San Diego Padres. I mean,
1: right.
0: Like, what the hell's that all about? I don't get it.
1: Now, that is a freaky trade, man. Out of nowhere. Out of nowhere.
0: Have you been watching any of this Summer League, the NBA Summer League? Have you been watching any of it?
1: Minutes. Just a few minutes.
0: Yeah, I haven't watched any of it.
1: No.
0: They're touting some of the rookies. I can't get into that. I can't get into the NBA Summer League. It's too much. What else in the NBA news? I guess the Lakers, I mean, they made some good moves. Got Walker Kessler. They also got a couple other cats. I don't know, man. The Lakers are the same old Lakers, man. They're not going anywhere. Just not.
1: Really?
0: And then the Clippers. Look at the Clippers. They trade Kawhi Leonard, and then they have to put it on hold because of issues with Kawhi Leonard's contract and all that mess. The Clippers are a train wreck too. So, our LA teams in basketball, no bueno.
1: Seymour. Well, you know, yeah, you know what I like about this Kessler character is, well, he's a great shot blocker at 7'2", man, but his field goal percentage is 70%. This guy's going to bring 15 points to the Lakers and 11 rebounds probably every year.
0: Yeah.
1: So I think that was a good pickup.
0: Oh, yeah.
1: But you're right. They need a dynamite player now. They need to get somebody that's, you know, better than LeBron, because you just let LeBron go. Now you got to replace him.
0: You just let your superstar go.
1: Yeah.
0: Yeah, you just let one of your superstars go. So, you know, especially LA fans, Laker fans like me, we're very fickle. We want another superstar. I like the moves. I'm glad they got rid of LeBron James. I'm tired of him running the Lakers. Time for a change. So we'll see how it all rolls out. I just don't think the Lakers are championship material when you got San Antonio, Oklahoma City, you know, Minnesota. You got all these different teams, Denver. There's so many – Houston. There's so many great teams in the West. I don't know. We'll see what happens. But basketball season, hey, you know, it just ended, and now it's around the corner.
1: October, baby, your favorite month. October.
0: October's my favorite month. Okay, well, let's talk a little bit baseball. Baseball, the Dodgers are just – man, oh, man, they are just – on a roll. They are just kicking ass. They're like 10 games up on the Padres. No one's going to catch them in the West. They've already won 60 games. They're having a great, great season. The All-Star break is Sunday, and I don't know. I don't see any team beating them at all. I just don't. I think the Dodgers are going to three-peat. I think they're going to repeat and get a three-peat.
1: Well, they're a super team, man. They're like the Yankees have been a couple of times in our lifetime, and now the Dodgers are it. They're a legitimate super team. They're going to three-peat. Who knows, they may four-peat and five-peat for all we know. But right now, they're on schedule to win 110, 111, 112 games. That's just un-freaking believable.
0: Yeah.
1: In this day and age. And you know what's so cool, Gary? I've been reading about how the soccer fans from around the world are coming in droves to major league games. And, I mean, literally like thousands of them are showing up and are enamored by baseball, which I thought was pretty cool.
0: Yeah. Definitely the soccer fans have turned out to like the ballparks and all sorts of different places. And they've helped out the economy tremendously in the United States. That's cool. I just don't see anybody beating the Dodgers. You know, the only thing about baseball that's different from other sports is that if a team really gets like the Knicks got really hot at the end of the season, and it's really momentum. And in baseball, if you have a good season but come into the playoffs red hot and have great pitching and hitting at that time, that momentum, we're talking about momentum. This is what we're talking about. Anything can happen in a best of 5-game series or best of 7-game series. So I'm not saying that the Dodgers are unbeatable, but it's going to take one hell of a hot team to knock them off.
1: And I don't see it in the American League, Gary. I see my Tampa Bay Rays are playing well, but I don't think they're going to beat the Dodgers. They're leading the East by 4 games. You know, the White Sox are barely above 500. The Guardians are right there with them. And they're leading the Central. And then the Rangers are 1 game above 500 in the West. I don't see these teams beating the Dodgers. I think the Dodgers need to worry about the freaking Milwaukee Brewers and that guy that throws 105 miles an hour. That's who I think they really need to worry about.
0: Yeah, Morawski.
1: Because to your point, they are 14 and a half games right now in front of the Diamondbacks and the Padres in the West.
0: Yeah.
1: 14 and a half games, man.
0: We're kicking their ass. We're kicking everybody's ass in the West, man.
1: They really are.
0: I love it.
1: Yeah.
0: I love it. I was down in Oceanside for 4th of July weekend, and I was at a bar when Teoscar Hernandez hit that grand slam home run, and I was just like, yeah, and I was like the only one, and they're cheering for the Dodgers.
1: Oh, luckily, you were in foreign enemy zone.
0: Luckily, I love it. Luckily, they didn't pay much attention to it because there was music going on and stuff. But, yeah, man, it was cool, and the Dodgers are just a runaway team, man. It's just a mind blower how great they are, and a lot of their pitchers are hurt, like Glasnow and Snell, and all. Wait till they get those guys back. I mean, please, it's just, and Will Smith is hurt. Wait till they get him back. They're a juggernaut. And the other thing is the Yankees. They're still struggling. They're struggling big time, and Aaron Judge is going to be out for God knows how long. Yeah, I don't see any team in the American League to knock off the Dodgers. In the National League, you got the Brewers, and you got the Braves, the Atlanta Braves, and maybe the Philadelphia Phillies. They've turned their
1: The
0: Phillies have turned their season around. By the way, the Miami Marlins are playing pretty good too, so they're having a good season. The Cubs are there too, so we'll see what happens. You never know. Like, baseball season is such a long ass season, but the Dodgers are just head and shoulders above every other team. It's not even close.
1: Well, they've got Arizona this weekend, and you know, there's the thing about the Dodgers. It's hard to bet them unless you just take them every game, because they're -220, -250 on some of these games. You know, you just don't see that often.
0: I bet the -1.5 with GoBlueCC.com. I get it. They have odds where it's -1.5. You know what I mean? So you can bet the Dodgers -1.5 runs. So they got to beat them by more than two runs. And usually the Dodgers beat these teams by more than two runs. It's not just a one run ball game. So I've been doing a lot of that. I've been betting the Dodgers -1.5 because the odds are a lot better. So we'll see what happens.
1: Well, the Dodgers, their run differential is 164, and they've played roughly 94 games. So yeah, man. I mean, they're scoring almost two runs a game. More than their competition.
0: Yes, they're amazing. The Dodgers are amazing, man. They're just I love them, and everybody's so jealous of us. Too bad. Too bad can't play with the Dodgers. It's your problem, not mine, because I'm a Dodger fan. I bleed.
1: Yes, you are. I bleed
0: Dodger blue. All right, listen, we're gonna take a quick break, and then we have other things to talk about. Wimbledon's going on. We'll talk about. Have you been watching any tennis?
1: Yes, a little bit. I watched the match yesterday, as a matter of fact.
0: All right, cool. Well, we'll talk about that and other things. It is Bet the Fix right here on KCAA. More after these messages. Living a healthy lifestyle is one of, if not the most important thing in one's life. 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
0: 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Gary Garber here in the hot, hot Coachella Valley. The Bo Show's in Orlando. How's the weather out there, Bo?
1: 111 with the heat index, Cool. It's every day. Until it rains. It rains every afternoon, though. That cools it down.
0: Oh, that's cool. At least you get some rain. Yeah. All I have is dirt out here. A lot of dirt. All right. Anyways, there was some breaking news yesterday with Shohei Ohtani. The All-Star break is Sunday, and Shohei Ohtani has been picked to the team, of course. He was the biggest vote getter in the National League, but he will not be playing in the All-Star game. Bo, why?
1: Irritation in his left knee, and he's going to miss the weekend games and then miss the All-Star game early next week. So it's like you said to me during the break, sit him, rest him.
0: Sit him for the next month.
1: Win it.
0: Didn't he just had another baby. Let him go home and sit with his baby, you know, and help his wife out. We don't need to take 3 weeks off, Shohei. Relax. Take a month off. Don't worry about it. We'll handle it. We'll handle it.
1: The guy is mind-blowing, man. We were just talking about this. The guy's ERA is 1.79. I haven't seen that in 14 starts. I mean, this guy's throwing the ball around now, and he's hit 20 home runs, which is a little low for him, but that just means he's probably going to end up hitting 45 or 50. You know,
0: the guy's amazing. He is. He's amazing. The guy's amazing. It's just unbelievable what Shohei Ohtani has been able to do. He makes these guys look like, you know, minor leaguers. I'd be honest with
1: you.
0: It's kind of bizarre how he's been playing, and he's been playing this way his whole life, which is a mind blower too. So that's okay. Shohei, take the time off. It's all good. You don't need to go to the All-Star game and do all that crapola. Go hang out with your new baby, okay? And we'll see
1: you.
0: We'll see you in a couple weeks. Okay, Wimbledon has been going on. There was two Czech women that played in the finals today. I mean, I'd be honest with you, I didn't wake up to watch it. It was on like at 6 in the morning out here. I didn't watch it, but congratulations to the Czechoslovakians. You know what I mean? They had two women in the finals, and that was cool. I mean, I watched a little bit of the women's tennis. It was cool. I also been watching some of the men's tennis. The Joker got knocked off by Sinner. He didn't even. I mean, Sinner looks amazing. Yannick Sinner looks amazing, and the guy Zverev won against the kid that was from Wimbledon. That was sort of a mismatch. It was kind of bizarre to watch that semifinal. I did watch it. But it's Zverev versus Yannick Sinner. I got to go with Sinner, man. He just killed.
1: Me too, man.
0: He killed Djokovic yesterday. It was just it wasn't even close. So Sinner's it's always weird how there's always two or three like top-notch tennis players, and then it's the rest. You know, it is. I never have figured it out. Before it was Nadal and Federer and the Joker. Now it's Sinner, Alcaraz, who didn't play in the Wimbledon because he was hurt, and Joker, the Joker, and now the Joker is going down, and we'll see the other guy. But it's always like two or three guys that always dominate men's tennis.
1: It's always been that way, man.
0: Oh.
1: I mean, it has. Going back, way back, it is a strange, strange occurrence. Never really thought about it until you brought it up.
0: Think about it. Bjorn Borg, Connors, and McEnroe, and then you had Yvonne Lendl during that period.
1: Yep.
0: I mean, you know. So
1: Connors.
0: Yeah, Connors. I mean, that's what I'm saying. You always have, like, there's always two or three really standout players, and it's the rest of them, and they can never get past those two or three players. But I'll probably wake up tomorrow morning around – I think it's going to be playing here at 7 a.m. tomorrow morning, because I'll be watching the Scottish Open since I got a bet with Danny Willett, and Patrick Reed to break the top 10. And then, of course, I'll make a bet after the round today to see, you know, because I always throw some money in on that one. But, yeah, I'll get up and watch it, and I think Sinner will probably just blow him away. Though I'll probably bet Zverev because he's the underdog. So I always like betting the underdogs.
1: Well, it'll be exciting. It is the finals of Wimbledon, and is really in the world of tennis, nothing quite like it. So best of luck to both guys. We'll see what the hell happens. And you bet Zverev. Good luck to you, Garrett.
0: Yeah, thank you. Appreciate it.
1: Also, you got it, brother.
0: Also, NFL, man. By the way, the Hall of Fame game is less than a month away. It's
1: unreal.
0: It's unreal that football is literally around the corner. The rumor has it that Aaron Donald is coming back to play with Myles Garrett for the Rams. I mean, if the Rams get Aaron Donald back, forget it. I mean, they're already favored to win the Super Bowl. And if they get Donald back, I don't know. That might be another one of these dynasties where unless somebody, you know, with injuries, you never know. But you never. Who knows?
1: Who knows, you know, and they had that ballsy move of drafting Ty Simpson from Alabama, so now there's a back up to Stafford, and, you know, they are creating somewhat of a super team there, really, to use that term again in the last 10 minutes, but they really are, and Aaron, I mean, if they could get Donald, it would be unbelievable. Unbelievable.
0: Yeah, well, he's talking about coming back. He's leaving hints and stuff like that. I mean, he only has to play like maybe 15, 20 plays a game. Just bring him in when we need him, like to rush or whatever. Imagine Aaron Donald and Myles Garrett on the same defensive line. Holy Christ, man. That's amazing. By the way, the Rams, they already have odds out for the NFL games. The NFL starts on September 9th. September 9th is the first game with the New England Patriots playing the Seattle Seahawks. Isn't that a matchup of the Super Bowl from last
1: year? Yes, sir.
0: Okay.
1: Yeah.
0: So, yeah, they're playing in Seattle. Seattle's giving the Patriots 3.5, but we can talk about that later down the road. But the Rams are playing in Melbourne, Australia. They're playing the 49ers in Australia. Australia, Mike. So, yeah, football.
1: That would be great.
0: Football's 2 months away. And then the NFL game, the Hall of Fame game, is August 6th, Carolina versus Arizona. Who do you got in that one?
1: I'll have somebody. I guarantee you. But the Rams, you know, I like this running back. They got Blake Corum out of Michigan a few years ago. I know he's in the backup right now, but watch this guy for the Rams this year. Because everybody talks about their wide receivers, but they've got – Kyren Williams and Blake Corum, and both are very, very, very good runners. So the Rams are going to be unbelievable next year.
0: Yeah,
1: they're going to be unbelievable.
0: Yeah, the Rams are amazing, man. They're favorite to win the Super Bowl. They're plus 550. The next team up is the Buffalo Bills at plus 1,000, along with the Seattle Seahawks, along with the Baltimore Ravens. They're all plus 1,000. Let's see. The Dallas Cowboys are plus 2,500. So you bet 100 to win $2,500 if you like the Cowboys to win the Super Bowl. And then let's see what the what's the Los Angeles Chargers plus 1,700. So you bet 100 to win $1,700 if the Chargers win the Super Bowl. And my Raiders 5,000. So you bet 100 to win 5,000 on the Raiders.
1: So the Raiders and Brock Bowers, who was voted number one tight end in all of the NFL today, I saw on ESPN.com, which is that guy is a great route runner, and he's a big dude. And to be the number one tight end in all of football, that's a pretty good honor.
0: Yeah, it's going to be interesting to see what happens with the NFL, especially the Kansas City Chiefs. They're at plus 1,600, so you bet 100 to win 1,600 if the Chiefs win the Super Bowl. What about Patrick Mahomes? Is he coming back? Is he going to start the regular season? So there's so many different storylines. You know, is Aaron Donald coming back and playing with the Rams? Is Patrick Mahomes going to start the season with the Chiefs starting as quarterback? There's so many different storylines here. It's going to be really amazing to see I love the NFL, man. And then we got then we got college football. Who's favored to win the? I don't see any odds on college football yet. What's the main team? Who's the main team here?
1: Well, it's more of the same, but Texas is the number one team. You know,
0: are they?
1: With
0: Arch Manning again, they're going to kiss his ass again.
1: With Arch Manning again.
0: Arch Manning. I don't know about Arch Manning there, Bo.
1: I don't either.
0: You know, I mean, I don't know. Who's favored to win the? Let's see who's favored to win the NCAA championship. We've got Ohio. The same old people. We got Ohio State at 6-1, followed by Georgia at 8.5-1. Indiana's 9-1. Indiana's 9-1, and Texas is also 8-1, along with Oregon. Notre Dame, second pick, by the way, at 6.5-1.
1: Six and a half to one. I'm looking at the Irish right here, and you know they made a that was a really you know ballsy move they made, needless to say, by skipping the bowl game last year. I don't know what your feelings are on that, but
0: well, I think they got screwed over. Yeah, I think they got
1: hosed bad.
0: Yeah, and they've got to change that whole thing where you get two independent teams that got their asses whipped. I think one of them was Tulane. I don't remember the other one, but that was a complete joke. By the way, USC, my Trojans are 35-1 to win the national championship. You know, I got to throw $20 on the Trojans.
1: You got to do it.
0: Your team, Tennessee, the Vols are 50-1. Do they have a team this year?
1: No, well, they're looking for a quarterback. They do have a freshman that was one of the most highly touted players coming out of high school last year. So we'll see. We'll see what happens with the quarterback situation there. But, you know, they run a wide-open offense, needless to say. They score a lot of points. They've just got to figure out. They have the same problem SC had year before last. They couldn't stop anybody last year.
0: Yeah.
1: Just couldn't stop them. But, you know, I don't know. I think it's going to be a rebuilding year for the Vols.
0: Okay.
1: They got a tough schedule, man.
0: Yeah, well, woo! The SEC is unbelievable. By the way, UCLA is also at 50-1. They're at 50-1 to do anything, and I don't see UCLA doing a damn thing.
1: No.
0: Sorry. In the Heisman, for the Heisman Trophy, we want to talk about that. They've got, you would think that Arch Manning would be the favorite because he was last year. They got C.J. Carr of Notre Dame as a favorite at 7-1, followed by Arch Manning at 8-1. And then you got Julian Sayin, the Ohio State quarterback, and Dante Moore at 10-1. 10-1 to win the Heisman Trophy. So it's I love college football, man. And that kicks off. When does college football kick off? It kicks off. I know it kicks off a couple weeks before the NFL season.
1: I think it's August 30th, brother. I really do. August 29th to 30th. But yeah, I'm looking at these odds on the Heisman. That is amazing that Arch Manning is not. Well, he is right there, kind of tied with C.J. Carr, but. Yeah, Sayin's a great player too. Josh Hoover, we'll see what he does at Indiana. I mean, he's first year starter, taking Mendoza's place coming out of Indiana. We'll see what he does. They've got him ranked pretty highly though, at 11 or 12-1.
0: Yeah,
1: for the Heisman.
0: Yeah, it's going to be interesting. Like I said, I cannot wait to see the start of college football and, of course, NFL. I mean, you know, listen, for all you soccer fans out there. Football is the NFL. It's not kicking the ball and not using your hands. I'm sorry. Though I've been digging. I'll be honest with you. I've been digging this World Cup. I've been digging it. But, you know, there's only one football, man, as far as I'm concerned.
1: That's right, man. That's right. And they strap on the shoulder pads and put the cup. If they're smart, they wear a cup. And they get out and they just kill each other. And that's what we love about them.
0: Exactly.
1: We love it.
0: I wonder if soccer players wear cups. Because, you know.
1: They should, man.
0: They should. Get kicked in the balls very easily playing soccer.
1: I'm telling you, man. Their feet are flying. Those guys are, and they got some leg power, too, those guys.
0: Those guys are such effing crybabies, though. I mean, I can't take any more of these guys flopping. Talking about the flopperoo and the NBA, these guys are the biggest floppers in sports, you know, like even the referees are like, get your ass up. You're not hurt. Get up. It's funny.
1: So,
0: man.
1: The hope of flopping is to get a red card, right?
0: Yellow card or a red card. Yeah, get it.
1: Yellow
0: get a
1: or a red.
0: Yeah, get a penalty on the other player, but I don't get
1: sure.
0: it, man. It's just, you know, come on. Give me a break. Give me a break, you hosers. Give me a break. Come on, eh? You crazy hosers. You get up. You play. You play like the Hanson brothers did back in the day. Eh? Playing hockey. All right. Anyways, it's... I love it. I love it. All right, Bo.
1: I do too, brother.
0: We're done. We're done for the day. We're done for the...
1: Well, thank you very much.
0: Well, enjoy the World Cup soccer today.
1: You too, Gary.
0: We got two games, and then we got the Scottish Open, and got all sorts of things. We got the NBA All-Star, I mean, the Major League All-Star break. It's going to be fantastic. By the way, the first game being played in college football, August 29th, we've got North Carolina against TCU. We've got New Mexico State against Florida State, and we got Hawaii. Of course, Hawaii always starts off this year against Stanford. We got a bunch. Oh, USC kicks it off against San Jose State on the 29th too. So we got a bunch of games. August 29th. That's only what, a month and a half away, Bo. Not far away.
1: Man, that's awesome, dude. And that is so awesome.
0: And then we get.
1: I'm breaking out my jerseys. I'm getting them ready.
0: And we get to breathe a sigh of relief that we got through the summer. We got through the summer.
1: There you go.
0: All right, man. You guys take care. God bless. And God willing, we'll be back next Saturday at 9 a.m. Pacific with more Bet the Fix right here on KCAA.

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3: I'm Dr. Anthony Lizowitz, and this is Climate Connections. Dealing with a flooded home is stressful and difficult, especially for people who are struggling financially. Lucas Belluri, a PhD candidate at the University of Arizona, researches flooding in predominantly Latino communities in the Rio Grande Valley. It's an area prone to flooding, and the problem is growing worse as the climate warms. He says many residents have limited incomes and lack bank accounts. Some may not qualify for FEMA aid or hesitate to apply, for example, if they lack legal status or do not have documents proving they own their home.
4: And frankly, there's, I think, a lot of simply mistrust right now when it comes to these communities and the federal government.
3: So to make urgent home repairs or replace a flooded car, people may turn instead to payday loans or car title loans that are easy to get but have very high interest rates.
4: We're talking sometimes 4 or even 500% interest rates.
3: So many people struggle to pay off these loans and end up deeply in debt. To help protect people, Belluri says Texas could better regulate lenders, for example, by imposing caps on interest rates. And he says increasing access to trustworthy sources of financial assistance could help reduce people's reliance on predatory loans. Climate Connections is produced by the Yale Center for Environmental Communication. To learn more about climate change, visit climateconnections.org.
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2: Hello, and welcome to Backstory. I'm Lillian Vasquez. Thanks for joining us. It's great to have you as a listener. As our country celebrates the semi-quincentennial, I thought we'd provide a show to you that is what I think of as Americana. So, on today's show, I'll speak with Route 66 expert and author Jim Hinckley, whose latest book is Route 66, 100 Years. This book takes readers on a journey through Route 66 history across 8 states. Jim will talk about some of the roadside attractions and the people that are keeping Route 66 alive. Route 66 can be considered America's most famous highway. He'll share how it has shaped pop culture. Also on the show, it's my conversation with performer Lauren Irving, who stars as Aria in the reimagined Ringling Brothers and Barnum and Bailey Circus. The Greatest Show on Earth is a 2-hour live show with incredible stunts, acrobats, trapeze, and much more. This family-friendly experience also features a high-energy soundtrack with over 10 genres of music. Lauren will share her backstory, growing up in Georgia and eventually joining the circus, which looks much different now than it has in the past. Ringling Brothers and Barnum & Bailey presents The Greatest Show on Earth at the Honda Center in Anaheim for 2 weekends, July 10th through the 19th. But up first, it's my conversation with Route 66 expert and author Jim Hinckley. Thank you so much for joining us.
3: You bet. How are you folks doing?
2: Doing well, thank you. So let's first give a little backstory regarding Route 66. What states does it encompass? Where does it begin and end? And how many miles is it?
3: Well, it really depends on which Route 66 we're talking about. From 1926 till 1937, the road started in Chicago and ended in downtown Los Angeles in the theater district at 7th and Broadway. Then after 1937, it was moved out to Lincoln and Olympic Boulevard, about 2 blocks from Santa Monica Pier.
2: Oh.
3: As far as mileage, that even gets more confusing. Before 1937, Route 66 made a huge 100-plus mile loop up through from Santa Rosa, New Mexico, through Santa Fe, New Mexico, and then down to Albuquerque. After 1937, they cut that loop off and went straight from Santa Rosa to Albuquerque. So you can see where it gets a little confusing.
2: Yeah. So what do we like to say at this point? How many miles is it? Do we think people consider
3: 2,400 miles? And again, it depends on what kind of vehicle you're driving. Because if you drive a Jeep, well, about 98% of Route 66 is still drivable. A rental car, even though they make great off-road vehicles, it's about probably 95% still drivable.
2: Okay. And what states does it encompass?
3: Well, Illinois, Missouri, Kansas, just a little bit of Kansas, about 13.5 miles of Kansas, and then Oklahoma, the Texas Panhandle, New Mexico, Arizona, and California.
2: All right, real good. So why was it called the Mother Road? Or maybe that's self-explanatory, but you tell me.
3: No, actually, it was used in John Steinbeck's book, The Grapes of Wrath.
2: Right.
3: It was deemed that's where that term first came from. He billed it as the Mother Road.
2: Okay, very good. Thank you. So who was the first, or were there many, who made the trek from point A to point B? Was there a first, or do we know who that was?
3: No, we sure don't. Route 66 is kind of unique in the sense that most of our early highways followed older roads or trails. But Route 66, it is literally the main street of America, if you will. It's the American experience and the American story made manifest. It was laid over some of our most historic roads and trails, like the Santa Fe Trail, the Beale Wagon Road, which was the first federally funded road in the Southwest, the Pontiac Trail, the Wire Road, all became Route 66.
2: And why was it called Route 66? Where did it get the name or the number?
3: Well, another interesting story. When the U.S. highway system was first developed, 24, 25, they started putting together a national highway system. They set up a numbering system. East and west highways would have even numbers. North and south would be odd numbers. And Route 66 was a little unique because it was kind of diagonal. And initially, when it was first designated a U.S. highway, it was actually U.S. 60. But all the states had to sign off on the National Federal Highway Plan. The governor of Kentucky wanted U.S. 60 through his state. So Cyrus Avery and John Woodward negotiated a political settlement, and they designated U.S. 60, they renumbered it as U.S. 66.
2: So politicians always have some voice in that, don't they?
3: Oh, there's some great stories there.
2: I can only imagine. Talk to me about the Automobile Club from its early inception, because it played a big part in your book.
3: Well, the entire U.S. highway system, including Route 66, we can trace this back to Senator Henry Clay's American Plan. And basically what that was in the 1830s, he envisioned a network of federal transportation corridors that could be used for rural development, farming, mining, as the nation moved further west. And there were some manifestations of this that were completed. The Erie Canal and the National Road would be two examples. The plan kind of stagnated with development of the railroad. They didn't really see much of a need for the federal road system. And then we get into bicycles, of all things. Bicycles and manure. bicycle mania is the only way you can put it. The nation became obsessed with bicycles early 1890s. It's amazing when you consider we were still dealing like with Wounded Knee, how wild the West still was. And yet we had bicycle clubs formed in Laramie, Wyoming, that were organizing tours to Yellowstone or riding bicycles from Laramie, Wyoming to Chicago for the World's Fair. And there were bicycle clubs. And we went from like 40 bicycle manufacturers to several hundred in just a few short years. And running parallel to this, we had people advocating for automobiles, real pioneers like Ransom Olds and some of these fellas. And we had a literal manure crisis in most of your major cities. New York actually did a study and labeled it the manure crisis. Over 2.5 million pounds of manure on the streets of New York a month were being removed.
2: Oh.
3: And ironically, some of these early automotive pioneers suggested that the automobile was a solution for pollution. Well, the problem with all of this was roads. The bicyclist formed League of American Wheelmen, started working with some of the grains movements, farmers and others, to promote and push the federal government to start building a federal network of roads. And this coincided with the development of the auto industry. Also began advocating that it's great to have automobiles in the cities, but we need automobiles to do more. And to do more, we need roads. And they formed the Good Roads Associations. And eventually, that would evolve into the U.S. highway system. It's really kind of an interesting and colorful story. And it goes to show you the power you mentioned earlier, politicians. That's another example of the manure we were talking about, that there's always manure in these stories.
2: So did the Southern California or AAA come out of that whole thing? Is that what it is today?
3: Yeah, well, the Automobile Club of Southern California, I believe that was formed in 1899. See, the Automobile Club of America was formed, I believe, in 03, a handful of companies. And it's really this whole period from 1890 to 1911, 12, 13 is really extraordinary, because not only we have the bicycle movement, but the bicycles gave rise to the auto industry as well as the highway system. My pa always told me the wheel bearing is connected to the muffler, kind of in a roundabout way. A lot of our early automotive pioneers had made their fortunes or made their name in the bicycle industry. People like Lewis Chevrolet. As this began developing, we started putting these auto clubs together. And just as the League of American Wheelmen had petitioned for good roads and the rights of bicyclists, the Good Roads Associations were formed, and these auto clubs, AAA, Auto Club of Southern California, they were formed to petition for rights and for better roads. What I mean by rights, there were insanely bizarre laws prohibiting the use of bicycles on public streets. And when we transitioned to automobiles, we had similar laws at that time. So these organizations were very, very important for curtailing these restrictions. And then they also had a secondary purpose, AAA automobile clubs, promoting use of automobiles for automotive tourism. So they started lending themselves to development of named trails and roads, the Lincoln Highway, the National Old Trails Road, hundreds and hundreds of these kind of things. And we started really promoting tourism by automobile.
2: Okay, so this caught my interest. Why and how is Route 66 known internationally? And is Route 66 the most famous highway in America?
3: You know, it could be even argument made that it's the most famous highway in the world. And it's not that it's the most scenic or anything else, but from its inception, it has always had the best press and publicity. I'll give you a brief summary of that. In 1927, Cyrus Avery, who was deemed the father of Route 66, he was one of the lead negotiators in having US 66 designated as a highway. He and some business owners formed the US Highway 66 Association with two goals: promoting tourism along the Route 66 corridor and petitioning to have the highway paved from end to end. And one of the first things they came up with was there was a sports promoter, C.C. Pyle, had an idea for a transcontinental foot race across the United States. And the U.S. Highway 66 Association jumped on the bandwagon. They said they would help promote it and endorse, provided the race was run along Route 66. Mm. There was a huge $20,000 purse involved, and so that generated international attention on Route 66.
2: Right.
3: And that became magnified when a 19-year-old Cherokee boy from Foyle, Oklahoma, which is a Route 66 community, entered the race and began leading the pack and eventually won the race.
2: Oh.
3: So that put Route 66 on the map in a big way. Mm-hmm. 1932, Route 66 partnered with the Olympic Committee, and they promoted Route 66 as the scenic highway to the Olympics in Los Angeles. Then you had the Grapes of Wrath, the book and the movie. Then you had the song, Get Your Kicks on Route 66, one of the most recorded songs in history.
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3: Then we had the very popular I Love Lucy TV show. There was a 4 or 5 part episode where the Ricardos traveled from New York to California. And then the Route 66 television program, even though only a handful of episodes were actually filmed on Route 66, this portrayed the freedom of the open road. Even though Route 66 was being replaced by the interstate, you have two young men in a colorful roadster out discovering America and adventures. That put Route 66 on the map. The Easy Rider, filmed largely along Route 66.
2: Wow.
3: Route 66 has always had the best press, best publicity, and so it's viewed as the quintessential American road trip. The international interest is kind of intriguing. Because it was so famous, the best way I can put this, I'll borrow some words. I was speaking at the second European Route 66 Festival in Zlin, Czechia. And I had a gentleman come up to me and talk about going up behind the Iron Curtain and listening to Radio Free America in that song, Get Your Kicks on Route 66, and watching bootleg copies of Easy Rider. And he said Route 66, the American road trip, for his generation came to symbolize freedom like the Statue of Liberty had for a previous generation.
2: Oh, that's a great story. Thank you for sharing that. My guest is historian, author, editor, and Route 66 aficionado, Jim Hinckley. His book is Route 66, 100 Years. All right, Jim, I want to talk about the book, Route 66, 100 Years. There are 9 chapters, but you are credited for chapters 3, 7, and 8, which is Kansas, Arizona, and California. Why are these chapters your expertise?
3: Well, we kind of broke this up. I could have written the entire book, but one of the things I'm really proud of about this book is not only did we have editorial leeway to start in the beginning, back in 1830, but we could also present the future. But also what made this book really special for me, I was able to work with some very, very talented friends and associates. And who better to write the chapter on Oklahoma than Reese Martin, who's the president of the Oklahoma Route 66 Association. And Joe Sonderman's been actively for years involved with the Missouri Route 66 Association. And he's an avid postcard collector and author and historian in his own right. And for an international perspective, well, you couldn't go wrong with Dries Bessels, who has served as a tour guide for years, and he is a founding member of the Dutch Route 66 Association.
2: Well, so you're in pretty good company, aren't you?
3: Yeah. And as far as writing about Arizona, this is my adopted home country. My folks used to tease me at the most inopportune times that I was potty trained along the highway. But I literally learned to ride a bicycle, to drive trucks, an old alignment of Route 66, a bypassed alignment. And my first job was at an old roadside business that dated back to the 20s on Route 66.
2: So now I'm going to ask you, can you share a couple of hidden gems or roadside icons that can still be seen today?
3: Oh, gosh, there's so many. And, you know, Route 66, when people ask me, how long does it take to see Route 66? My answer is, I don't know. I've only been doing this since 1959, and I still haven't seen it all. And that's because it keeps evolving and keeps changing. But great gems and things like Vinita, Oklahoma. At one end of town, you have Clanton's Cafe, one family-owned diner since the 1920s.
2: Wow.
3: The other end of town, you have the Highway Cafe. It looks like it's right out of the 1950s, Beth Hilburn's place. But actually, it's a family-run place. And it's been there for years, but they brought it back to life. They gave it a new lease on life. It had been closed. And it's the modern incarnation of Route 66. So right there in the little town of Vinita, you've got the past and the present of Route 66. And all along Route 66 are these incredible places that really, it's the people. What really makes Route 66 special is the people. And a good example is David Brenner in Tucumcari, New Mexico. He left Texas. Computers are his main business. He bought a motel in Tucumcari, New Mexico that, to be honest, I don't know if it was on fire, if I would have intervened. It was in bad shape. And he has poured himself into it and created, and just as close as you're going to get to time travel, 1960s experience. It's just astounding what he's done with that property. Down the road, you meet these passionate people that preserving the American story. Immigrants. Just, you know, incredible people that are taking on businesses, starting new businesses, giving a new life to old businesses. Yeah, it's pretty amazing.
2: It is pretty amazing. I will say the book is very good. It is. There's a lot. There's a lot of information in there. Each chapter, I like how we started and go through the whole thing. You broke it up really well with so many great pictures and little caveats of stories that go with it. One of them I want to talk about, and it's mentioned in a couple of different chapters, but it's the Negro Motorist Green Book. In New Mexico, it was mentioned there, and of course there is a movie, you know, the Green Book. Can you talk to me about the book and its importance?
3: Well, you know, well, that wasn't just limited to Route 66. And we have this tendency, this is one of the things, too, that's really beautiful about Route 66. It is the American story made manifest. Every chapter, even our prehistory, is on this road. And even the future, we're putting together an EV museum now on Route 66.
2: Wow.
3: The Green Book was a very, we have a tendency to forget that up until the 1950s, well, early 60s, the Route 66 experience was totally different for blacks and for minorities. If Kingman is an example. In Kingman, Arizona, by the mid-50s, there was more than two dozen motels on Route 66. Only one would provide service for African Americans. So the Green Book, Victor Green came up with this idea that black travelers needed a guide. What motels, what gas stations, what restaurants would serve them? He also provided information about sundown towns for safety reasons. It's crazy, but that was a necessary part of life at the time.
2: Yeah, that's too bad, and I'm glad it was there.
3: There's also, but in this too, there's amazing stories on Route 66. The Thrat family out of Luther, Oklahoma, were freed slaves that came to the Indian territories. They started a quarry and some other businesses there. The Ozark Trails came through, was one of the early highway systems, came through before Route 66. And there were so few services for black travelers, they opened a garage. By the time Route 66 came along, they had a full-service restaurant. They had kind of a nightclub. They had the gas station, the garage. I mean, they created a great haven and business for the whole region.
2: Nice.
3: Out of this.
2: Nice.
3: And that property has since been recognized by the National Park Service.
2: Wonderful.
3: One of the threats, to show you how we've evolved, one of the threats a few years ago became mayor of Luther, Oklahoma.
2: All right. What do you want readers to learn or take away from the book?
3: Well, I'd like them to not be myopic just on Route 66, but the best way to discover America and our amazing, our diverse, colorful story and controversial story, everything that about this country, the best way to really discover it is with a road trip. And the best road trip is on Route 66.
2: But it always helps to have some guidelines. So if you're traveling blind and you think, oh, at least if you have some ideas, like when we travel, we try and go to certain restaurants that we've seen on TV that have, you know, mm-hmm. guy suggests drive-ins and diners and dive. So it helps to have a little bit of a guide, right? Because we don't know. So let's, you know, where to go. Does that exist somewhere? Or would you say this book can still help?
3: Yes. We have the past and the future. First, there's the Historic Route 66 Facebook group. Well over 300,000 people from all throughout the world sharing their tips, their travel experiences, any of this. And then there's Jerry McClanahan, an extremely talented artist who lives in Chandler, Oklahoma, right off Route 66. And he has developed quite a few years ago, and he updates it, the Easy 66 Guide for Travelers. And this is a throwback. This book would have fit perfectly with a traveler in the 1950s. It's a binder. It's got just a heavy page book with a thick ring binder, hand-drawn maps.
2: Nice.
3: And notes. And he's got his address and phone number in there for you to stop by and holler at him when you go through Chandler.
2: Oh, my goodness. That's so awesome.
3: That's probably one of the best-selling guidebooks to Route 66. Now, the future is the Route 66 navigation app. And this is it's a multifaceted project. Not only do you have the app that has an event calendar, full details on all the different alignments of Route 66, points of interest, there's also on the website for the navigation app, and there is a small charge for the navigation app, as might be expected, but it's a really great investment because it's easy to get lost. I mean, Route 66 officially doesn't even exist anymore. That's another thing that's so amazing about this. We're talking about a highway that doesn't even exist, and it has this popularity. The website also has a planning guide for Route 66 that's free, and it's written in, I think, 12 languages.
2: Wow.
3: And then there's a Route 66 passport that he's devised, which you take to visitor centers along the way to get a free souvenir and stamp. Now, one of the great things about this app, besides being the future of travel and making Route 66 travel for a new generation, younger folks who are more comfortable with apps, this was developed by a gentleman with Touch Media. He has a major multifaceted media company, and he's very, very passionate about Route 66 and the Route 66 community in helping small businesses. Marian and his company are based in Bratislava, Slovakia.
2: My gosh. So there is passion all over the world, for sure, for Route 66.
3: I work with tour companies that specialize in Route 66 tours, with detours to the Grand Canyon and things, based in Germany, Czechia, Norway, Italy, the UK, New Zealand, Australia. There are active Route 66 associations that organize tours and events in Japan, Australia, Italy, Germany, Czechia, the Netherlands, France, the UK.
2: So let me ask, when you do either book signings or you give lectures, what is the most common question that people ask that maybe I didn't ask?
3: You know, it really depends on the audience and how young they are and where I'm at. I found when I was speaking in schools in Germany, there was a very, very strong interest in trying to understand the segregation on the highway.
2: Oh.
3: I just spoke in Lake Elsinore, California, and most of the questions were about how do we travel the road today? And, you know, and then some of the automotive people are really fascinated by the evolution from bicycles to electric vehicles in the 1890s into cars, and how Lewis Chevrolet there's a connection with Louis Chevrolet, Edsel Ford, and some of the early automotive pioneers to Route 66. So it really depends on the audience I'm speaking with.
2: Well, that makes sense. Lake Elsinore is in my backyard here in Southern California. Okay, so let me ask you this, Jim. Why was it important to you to complete and compile and write this book?
3: You know, that's a story probably, I could probably best tell that story in a therapy or session or two. For me, my mom said I was born 90 and I never got older. I was pretty much raised on Route 66. We made our first trip west in 59. We moved to Arizona in 66 and followed mostly Route 66. And like I say, my pa bought some property along what turned out to be a pre-1952 alignment of Route 66. Mm. And I learned to ride a bicycle. I learned to drive trucks on that road. So pretty much all of my life is intertwined with Route 66. And when it was being bypassed by the interstate highway, I still drove Route 66 because I liked the old cafes. I liked the people. I liked the diners. I'm really amazed that this road has taken me literally almost all over the world and friendships that I could never have imagined in my wildest dreams from people from all over the world. It's really, truly astounding. Route 66 today, the best way I can describe it, it's America's longest small town.
2: Well, Jim, thank you so much for your time and sharing what you have. Thank you so much.
3: Been a delight.
2: 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She is a delight, so stay with us.
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2: I'm Lillian Vasquez, and this is Backstory. Welcome back. If you're just joining us, my guest now is singer and actress Lauren Irving, who performs one of the lead roles in the reimagined Ringling Brothers and Barnum & Bailey Circus, the greatest show on earth. So glad to have you. Thank you so much for joining us.
6: Thank you so much for having me.
2: Well, I'm really excited to talk about the circus because the circus has evolved. So you might be new to the circus. So tell me, what made you join the circus?
6: Yes. You know, the circus is something I think all of us in some way have grown up with or have known of, and especially Ringling the brand being the standard of that. As a child, I got to go to see Ringling with my family, and I remembered how it made me feel. I felt so inspired. I remember the smell of the popcorn and the magic in the air, and to be a part of this living legacy is just truly an honor. I will say that, you know, though I've grown up with it, yes, I did for the first time kind of join the circus community in 2023.
2: Okay.
6: With the 147th edition of Ringling. So to be back again for this 148th edition is just so great. You know, we're just so excited to bring this really high energy music powered party for not only the new generation, but again, we have so much from, you know, honoring the past and what we've been along with this edition as well. So there's something for all ages.
2: Yeah. So I'm glad you mentioned it. I'm sure when you went to see it as a young girl or when I went to the circus as a young person, it was very different than what we have today. So let's talk about what it looks like and what the, how it starts, because I think you are the opening number and you guide us through the whole circus journey. So tell me about that.
6: That's right. You know, I get to be the voice of the show. So I'm the vocalist. And yes, I'm one of three show guides. So there's me. I play the role of Aria. We have a live DJ for the very first time. And he's DJ Lucky. And I mean, he's a party and a person. And we also have Wesley Williams, who's also returning from the 147th edition. He plays the role of Cam. But he is back with his world's tallest rideable unicycle this time. It is 25 wheels stacked on top of each other. So he has elevated his own act as well. But just in general, just to be, you know, in the role that I have as the vocalist, you know, all my life I've wanted to be a singer and performer and just host and be around people. So this is just a true fit that could not get any better for me. So I get to be the voice of the opening number, numbers in the show. But it's exciting because that's the first impression of the entire edition. It's like I get to sing different types of genres of music just in the opening number alone. You know, there's pop, there's rock, there's rap, there's, you know, just so much fun. Everyone is out on the stage and you get to see a taste of what you'll expect for the show, the first act and the second act. So it's just truly a ball of energy.
7: So Lauren, you've described it pretty well, but let's really face the facts that it is a different circus than it was very much when we were young. So it sounds a little bit more like a stage production, like a theater production. So as an actress and as a performer, when your agent or whoever got you on this ride, did you say, "The circus? Really?" And then come to learn what it really was?
6: Yeah. You know, it's a great thing you mentioned that. You know, thinking back, if you think of a traditional ringmaster role in itself,
7: right?
6: The ringmaster comes out, sings, and, you know, there's this presence there. So I embody a bit of that, but also with Lucky, the DJ, and also Wesley Williams playing Cam, the both of them also embody a bit of that as well, because, you know, you have someone bringing that interactive energy. You have someone also doing something very spectacular with an act themselves, you know, with being kind of like an influencer, you know, being with the people and being with the audience. And it is very different from what I grew up with, this edition. But also, you know, you think of, we're on the 148th edition.
7: Right.
6: If you think back to, let's say, the 10th edition, for example, I'm sure that looked very different from the 47th edition. And so it's like we have completely redesigned and reimagined what we've already done for today's generation in terms of more technology, the music itself. We're playing pop hits that you would hear on the radio. And even we have old school music, and I say old school respectively, but you know, anything from old school hip hop, and we have some rock and roll, like I mentioned. We have some songs that just make people get up and dance. I think that what we've achieved is the ability to have people of all ages, yes, come enjoy the show, but come and party together and enjoy something together and get back to the basics of what we as people love to do. And that's just to smile, be inspired, and make a memory with our families.
7: So let's kind of address the elephant in the room, so to speak, that the circus no longer has animals. So it sounds like Ringley kind of reinvented themselves. And just like you described, you know, the 10th wouldn't look like the 20th and the 20th wouldn't look like the 100th. And it's evolved over the decades, actually the century as well. So there are no animals, but tell me about some of the acts that go on or what we'll see now that we didn't see before.
6: Yeah, that's right. So we really are, you know, like you just said, it's like with the times, it's like we have to, you know, embrace where we are as a culture and just, you know, embrace the fact that there is an appreciation for more technology and shows, more abilities. You know, we have such spectacular lighting. It's really something to see and feel and hear. And, you know, to your point with the different music and everything, it's like, we think of just focusing on not only human ability, but also the involvement with the audience. It's not as presentational as maybe someone might think. We really get involved. We're in the audience. We ask you to participate. There's a specific number, especially that we have, and it's a game we play with the audience. Oh. So we need the audience there to do this act or to do this game, I should say. And it's amazing because no matter, I mean, we've been in cold weather and we've been in the warmest weather. Once people come into the arena, they're just so excited to be involved in the show. And I mean, how many other shows do you get to go to where you're not just sitting there? You may sing along with a song, but we're asking you to play a game with, you know, thousands of people. And it turns out to be so fun. And there's so much excitement. Everyone like just loves it. And I think overall, what's really great about this is that we do still have, you know, original music, original acts like the trapeze act that maybe people grew up with. But again, to be reimagined, it's in a crisscross formation. We have two catchers. So I guess if you directionally think of it, north, south, east, west, they're throwing and catching each other simultaneously. It's wild. And we also have... there's Salsa Colombia, which I love to mention because they are this high energy fusion acrobatics and salsa troupe that they turn the entire arena floor truly into this huge Latin party with literal fireballs. That's actually the song they perform to is Pitbull Fireball. There's trampolines. Doing these incredible things that you watch and you feel like, oh, I want to get up there and do it. I mean, can we? I don't know. I don't think like them because they're one of a kind, but it's amazing to see. And all over the world, we have people, 65 performers from 13 different countries. Mm. And just seeing the representation from all over the world is just so great. Another I'd like to mention is the acrobatic and bike hoop diving troupe from China. They basically form a human pyramid while they're on bikes. So there may be, two or three bikes and they stack themselves on top of each other and ride in these circles around the arena floor. And you're sitting there again, just thinking like, how is this humanly possible? And it's the coolest thing to see people do these incredible things. Every time I'm able to share the stage with all of these incredible performers, I'm just taken aback in a way of like, wow, this is a truly tremendous honor to be a part of. And it's something you just really need to see for yourself.
7: So it sounds like it's pretty awe-spectacular. People are going to be doing the ahs and ohs and throughout the audience. And it must get pretty big when the audience is filled with guests to enjoy it.
6: That's right. And, you know, like I mentioned, it's Ringling for Today's Family. It's really, like I said, a family party. And from the moment you walk in, it's like the tone is set. You know, there is some music playing. You see parties up. And then we have a pre-show as well.
7: Yeah,
6: it happens that, again, encourages you to get involved and to not be afraid to yell out something, sing along to something, and to, you know, stand up and dance. It's just such a fun, it's a fun place to be.
7: All right. So tell me about the pre-show with the Ringling Hype Crew. What's going on there?
6: Yeah. So we have the Ringling Hype Crew, and that is also led by Madison. So she is, again, she's like the one that kind of sets the tone for everything. And, you know, if you come early enough, you will get to participate, play some games. You get to see Bailey, our robot dog, and she kind of interacts with the audience as well. And it's so fun because you kind of get to understand, okay, we're going to have fun, but we also are allowed, again, to participate and to share and laugh along and make memories. And you know, eat cotton candy and popcorn with mom and dad or even another friend. You know, it's not just for families with kids. It's literally grab a friend, come, or if you want to come by yourself, you'll have just as much fun.
7: Oh, I love that. If you're just joining us, my guest is singer and performer Lauren Irving. She is Aria in the 148th edition of the Ringling Brothers and Barnum and Bailey Circus. So I want to ask you a little outside the arena. Where do you rehearse? How does the troupe get ready before they go on the road?
6: Yeah, so I mean, it is, you know, really fun traveling. We love to be able to be in a different city every week outside of the arena. It is just as, if not more important, to keep ourselves in good condition, in good health. So, I mean, we are able to go to the gym. We just have to eat well, make sure we rest when we can. And then once everything is set up, our incredible crew, who we could not do the show without, sets the show up. We're able to go in and do some act practices. I do sound checks to check the sound in the arena and just to get the feel of each arena room. You know, we make sure that everyone is comfortable and safe. We have also, every city a tech run. So even though we've done the show literally now over 150 times, we still do a tech run in every city because our safety is so important. And that way we can deliver the greatest show on earth to everyone.
7: So before you started the 100th show or the number that you've done, were you guys in, I don't know, some city where you all come together, or do you all come together the first time you do the show?
6: I see. So once we join, let's say like taking you back to the first day of rehearsal, we all come together and we come to rehearsal every day. And we rehearse at Feld Studios in Palmetto, Florida. And then once we get the check that, yep, this show is good to go, we start our tour and we tour together. So 65 of us touring, changing a city each and every week. Again, it's so fun. But we all do make sure to get the rest we need so that we can perform at our greatest each and every weekend.
7: Okay, so I know it's not you doing this, but you have a crew. But what does it take to move, pack, set up, break down, and get on the road again? Is that in a day? Is that in hours? How does that process go?
6: It is. I'm so passionate about the crew that we have, the crew and staff. They are more than wonderful. They are exceptional. Everything that they do with putting the show up, beginning even with, there's a advance communication that has to happen. So before we get to the arena, they're communicating with the arena itself. Once we get there, they mark out the points. There's the rigging team who, I mean, has to like, there's a lot of math involved with, you know, getting a show like this up. And then, you know, we have each department that comes in. You know, you have the lighting, the sound, the carpenters. We have our automation team. Even again, our staff itself, it's like they go before us so that they're ensuring everything is in order. Our costuming department, you know, we're everyone that's involved. If you think it's there. Right now we do the show load in. It's about a day, but really I would say a day and a half, again, because there's that advance rigging and communication that's involved. And then once the show's up, we have our weekend. And as soon as we take a bow for our last show of that weekend, they've already started unloading the show. So each and every weekend, they are loading in and loading out. And it takes hours and so much energy.
7: Yeah.
6: And even still through the weekend, this crew is so special because they're so kind and so nice and so loving. They still enjoy and smile with us. It's like they really are just as much family as the cast. All of us together, we're not separate. We really do care for each other, help each other. And it's a very unique environment. It's not always this way. I know with touring shows, it's, you know, it could be different. But for this show, for Ringling, I can confidently say that the cast and crew just are one unit of one family. We get along and we appreciate the hard work that we each bring to the table.
7: Yeah, it sounds like it is enjoyable, and those that love to perform, I'm sure, really enjoy it. But it is work, right? I'm sure you're out there making it look easy and having a good time. I'm wondering if you could tell me about young Lauren. Were you always wanting to be a performer from an early age?
6: Yes. So younger me always loved music, and I just loved what it could do. I didn't maybe understand until I was older, but I knew from an early age that there was something about putting on a song and having the whole room sing and dance along and tap their feet and just be in a good mood. And once I became older, I realized that music and people were my two passions. Mm. And I had a mentor some years ago. He's passed away now, but his name was Pat Williams. And he's one of the co-founders for the Orlando Magic, actually.
7: Oh.
6: And he asked me one time, he said, Lauren, what are your two passions? And I told him, I said, I think it's music and people. He said, okay, well, chase after that. He was like, when you have your passion and your talent, your passion and your talent meet at a crossroad. So passion for me, people, talent, music, that's where your sweet spot is. And then that is where you will find joy in whatever you do. And for everyone, it's going to be different. You know, some people's passion may be something else and then their talent is another. But when you find those two things meeting at a crossroad, that's when it's not really work. It's just a joy. And that's what fuels you. Yes, you get a paycheck, but it's like that's almost secondary to what you're doing, because you're living really in your purpose.
7: So if you love what you're doing, it's not really like working. And the fact that you get a paycheck is just icing on the cake, right?
6: That's right. Yeah. That's right.
7: So as a young girl, were you singing? Were you on stage? Were you in the school plays? Tell me about that.
6: Yeah. So my mom and dad, thankfully, they've always been so encouraging for me in pursuing just like, again, the love of music. They played everything from like Whitney Houston and James Brown. And then my dad would always play like NPR. I would be listening to operas and Chopin and just like a wide range of music. And then my sister, she would like have, maybe like the pop music of the day on. So I got like everything. Mm. You know, when I shared that that's something I wanted to pursue, I'm so thankful that they weren't like, no, no, no, don't do that. Go, you know, do something else that makes you a lot of money. Of course, that is something we all as a reality have to have in this world. But they were encouraging. They said, if this is what you want, let's do this. Take it seriously. Be the best you can be. So I did study vocal performance. I changed to musical theater when I was in college, just trying to find my niche of exactly what it was. Again, it's like this is a very unique role because, you know, Aria is not a musical theater performer. She's someone that has to not only command an arena of thousands of people, but also just be very personable and genuine and very observant and grounded and nurturing. So it's something that, like, you could study lines, but if you just don't understand and, again, have a passion for people, it's something that you can't quite describe in a good way. I'm just so thankful that I am literally living my dream.
7: Oh, that's beautiful. When you're on the road and the team and crew is moving from place to place, do you get an opportunity to see that city, or do you stay in the hotels? What do you get to do when you're kind of on your off days and you're traveling, or what do you try and do when you go to different locations? And do you have a favorite location?
6: Yes. So the really cool thing about traveling so much is getting to see cities across this beautiful country. The blessing is that because, yes, we need time to put the show up, or there may be an event in the arena, you know, like maybe a basketball game or a hockey game going on, depending on the season, you know, we can't help but enjoy the city. And so it is great because we are able to not only see the cities itself, but experience, you know, certain cuisines, you know, see family members. Maybe we get to go to some of those sporting events or seeing those you know, important landmarks, museums, different things. And so I think the plus a part of this is that during the week, we are getting to see places for ourselves. And then at the end of the week, we get to host the party for the city that we've enjoyed.
7: Nice.
6: And so I think my favorite thing is, because I'm such a foodie, I love cooking and baking, you know, when I'm off tour so much, and I nerd out about recipes and different things. I love going to restaurants. I love experiencing certain things in different regions. Like, for example, barbecue is so different in Texas from South Carolina, from Alabama, from Kansas City. It's like, that's exciting to me. So to get to taste things for myself and to meet people, just, you know, take walks and like look at buildings, it's so nice. We are blessed to be able to do that. Also, you know, make memories for ourselves. So we definitely get that balance in.
7: Well, that's excellent. Well, you can hear your passion in your voice. And looking at some of the photos of you in the role that you're playing, you look fantastic and dynamite. So I'm sure you're just having the time of your life. So tell me, what do you like best about the circus?
6: Oh, well, about the circus itself, I love the opportunity of inspiration.
7: Mm-hmm.
6: And it is so special to me to see families enjoying something together other than being on a screen or a phone. Going to the movies is so fun, or watching a show together is fun, or maybe you're sharing a meme back and forth with someone in the family. That's fun. But money cannot buy experience and memories. And I think back to all of the things my parents used to do, and it seems so simple. It's like, you know, having a fun little picnic on a blanket somewhere, or holding my mom and dad's hands while walking on the beach, or them taking me to see Alvin Ailey at the Fox Theater in Atlanta, experiences.
7: Mm.
6: And those are things that I can cherish. It's nothing tangible. It's like I forever have that. Here's something I will say, that, you know, I don't have any children of my own. But, you know, one day I want to be a mother, and I've noticed how people, you know, bringing their young children and having pictures with each other is so special. But if you think of it, your child will only be 5 years old one time. Mm. There'll be six the next year, then there'll be seven, then there'll be eight. And then before you know it, they'll be off to college, and then they'll be in their careers. So experiencing these things now is so important, because you do want to make those memories and be able to look back on these pictures and say, yeah, look, you went to this. Now you can take your children too. And it's truly a tradition. 150 years of history is so long ago, but thinking of people who are our great-grandparents saying, yeah, I went to Ringling, and you get to take your child as well. That's so rare these days to have something that has lasted this long. You know, coming up on the 250th anniversary of our country itself, I mean, Ringling's been around 150 years. You think of this, it's like this really is a living legacy. It's important to just be a part of it while you can, make those memories with your family.
7: Lauren, it's been an absolute pleasure speaking with you. I hope the circus goes well when you are in Anaheim. You know, there's a lot of things in Anaheim to see, so I hope you get out and get to see some of them.
6: Thank you so much. I definitely will make my way around and, you know, experience it, the magic that Anaheim has to offer. Yes, I'm very excited.
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1: From the Bureau of Economic Geology, this is Earth Date. We often think that Thomas Edison invented the light bulb. While he certainly was the first to make it a commercial success, the invention took almost a century to come to light. The story begins long before household electricity. In 1800, an Italian scientist named Volta created the first primitive battery, and one of the first things he did was connect copper wire to it, which glowed faintly. 2 years later, a different inventor ran current from a battery through carbon rods to create the first industrial bulb. But it was very bright, short-lived, and not suited to household use.

0: Sheet of ultra-thin wire down to a 1-inch long filament. They mounted it on a glass support, and the commercial bulb was born. This design lasted nearly unchanged for over a century, only now being replaced by more efficient designs, which themselves have taken more than 50 years to come to market. I'm Scott Tinker.
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5: Hi, y'all. Merle here. Good news. For once, my neighbors is jealous of me. You want to know why? Because my grass is growing and looking green, and I can sit on my sofa out in the front yard, and I don't even have to overwater it anymore. You know how I did it? I listened to Damn Water Boys on the Water Zone every Thursday night on KCIA. Well, I got me a smart controller, and now it waters at night, and my yard looks darn tootin'. No more sneaking around and hooking up my hose to my neighbor's spigot in the middle of the night, and his dog won't bite me anymore. And you can do it too. 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
13: Since our tea comes from the only tree in the world that fungus doesn't grow on, as a result, it naturally has antifungal, anti-infection, antiviral, antibacterial, anti-inflammation,

0: the parasite properties. In every order, we automatically include literature about the tea because folks primarily buy the tea for one primary reason. Oftentimes, they call back and say, this is truly unbelievable. This has helped me with my arthritis or something of that nature. One time, I got a phone call from a man in Florida who says, there's something you didn't tell me about the tea. And I says, well, what's that? He says, I'm an older man. I have toenail fungus, and my toenail fungus is completely gone. My toes are now the only beautiful thing on my body. Well, of course, the tea naturally has antifungal properties because it comes from the only tree in the world that fungus doesn't grow on. The only thing we talked about in his case when he called was with regards to his lung cancer. As it happened, the man had had lung cancer for 18 years and was receiving radiofrequency ablation for his lung cancer. After 18 years, he says the radiation works, but you can smell your own flesh burning. There's nothing left in my lungs to burn out anymore now after 18 years. He says, I don't really believe in things like your tea, but it doesn't cost very much, so go ahead and send it to me. He calls back about 3 weeks later and says, if someone would have told me that a bag of tea would have gotten rid of my pain in 5 days, I would have said you're crazy because I was taking 10 narcotic pills daily to mitigate the pain from my cancer, and it never really did. My friend said it had to be in my head. I said, so that's why I waited 3 weeks to call you back. It's not in my head. The pain is actually gone. Now, I'd like to switch gears and talk about prostate cancer right now. Our tea is effective against all types of cancers because it works through the bloodstream. And of course, cancer cells need blood to get to them just as healthy cells do. The big difference being is that cancer cells work and live in an anaerobic environment, which means they live in the absence of oxygen and they get their energy from sugar instead of from oxygen like healthy cells do. But now, I'd like to devote our attention to prostate cancer because 80% of men are going to contract prostate cancer by the time they turn 80 years old. From the cases that we have, we get more prostate cancer cases than any other cases simply because they're more prevalent. I'd like to tell you a little about a couple of these cases. I got a phone call from a man in Phoenix who says, I don't know if you remember speaking to me 4 months ago, but I had prostate cancer that was aggressively metastasizing through my whole body, my bones, everywhere, and you told me to drink at least 8 glasses a day or more, as much as I could humanly stand. Because it was a race. You know, I had to beat the cancer before it beat me. So I literally took that to heart, and I was drinking a gallon a day, which is 16 cups or more. I was drinking so much of your tea that sometimes I was drinking the tea and having to go pee at the same time. But I'll tell you what, in 4 months, I don't have prostate cancer anymore. In the informational literature that we automatically include with every order, it says, please call us and tell us about your case so that we can help more people. One day, I got a call from a man in Beaumont, Texas, and he says, I've been a customer of yours for 5 years, and in your booklets, it says to give you a call about your case, so I'm calling to give you an update. I says, please tell me. He says, 5 years ago, I had prostate cancer, and my PSA level was 1,200. So I'm thinking, I don't understand this guy's Southern Texas draw. So I says, you mean 120, because previously, we'd never had anybody that had more than a 550 PSA. He says, no. 1,200. My PSA level was so high, they didn't even want to give me chemo. And you know they're going to give you chemo, whether it works or not, if for no other reason, just to collect on the money. So I had no other choices, and I started drinking your tea. And not only am I alive 5 years later, my PSA level is now 1.25. A couple of months after that, a man from Saskatchewan, Canada calls and says to me that he's got prostate cancer, and he's heard good things about our tea, and he'd like to order some. So just to let him know that there's certainly hope for success, I start telling him the case of the man from Beaumont, Texas with the 1,200 PSA. And he says, that's nothing. My prostate level is 2,100. I says, oh, you got to be kidding. Is that even possible? He says, well, it must be because that's what mine is. I says, well, you have to promise to call me back. As a matter of fact, I'm going to write down your name and number on a yellow sticky and stick it on my computer. And if I don't hear back from you, I'm going to call you myself. 6 months later, I got an email from him, and he says, I started drinking your tea, and I'm getting my PSA checked every 2 months. At the two-month mark, my PSA level dropped from 2,100 to 100. At the four-month mark, it dropped from 100 to 10. And now, at the six-month mark, my PSA level is 1.75.
1: Hi, just wanted to let you know that we love the flavor of the tea. We think it tastes a lot like Emperor's Pu'er. I've had an issue with, I drink I drink a lot of it. I drink way more than 8 cups a day.
0: Fantastic.
1: But I had some problems with, yeah, I really am interested in all the health, wonderful health benefits. But I've had a little bit of problem with acid reflux in the middle of the night from it, and I know the tea can kind of taste. Is there something I'm doing wrong? Is there any way I can mitigate that reflux issue?
0: The tea doesn't cause acid reflux. So there's something else going on that's causing that issue that you're going to want to address, you know, by, you know, being vigilant about what you're consuming and what time you're consuming it and that sort of thing. One of my employees, and she's only like 22, 23 years old, she... And at work, we all drink the tea all day long. Obviously, we work at the Hebo Tea Club, right? And so, when she goes out to lunch and she eats something that has vinegar or something like that, like a salad or something like that, she'll end up with acid reflux when she comes back from lunch. So it could be something, you know, as simple as, you know, something that you're consuming that, you know, is good. Like, you know, I mean, there's nothing wrong with vinegar. Vinegar is you know, great, but, you know, it'll be something like that that'll be causing that acid reflux.
1: Okay. Yeah, I'm wondering if maybe that in combination with something else that I'm eating, I don't know. I know it's a wonderful product and have nothing but praise for it, but I'm wondering if I should try diluting it, or is that going to create more of a problem with not getting all the health benefits from it?
0: The strength that we recommend to make it is really about as diluted as you want to make it. You can dilute it a little bit more. But it should have a mild, pleasant flavor, just the way it is. And once you finish making it, if you pour it into a clear glass, it should have the color of golden apple juice. So if mm-hmm. it's darker than that, you're making it stronger than you need to make it. There's also nothing wrong with making it stronger, you know, but you don't get any additional benefits from making it stronger.
1: Okay, I'll just keep trying to work with it. And,
0: now,
1: what else I'm eating.
0: Yeah, and if I may ask you, what is the primary concern that you're looking to address by drinking the tea?
1: I have a few different health issues, but I also, one of the things that really bothers me is the toenail fungus.
0: Uh-huh.
1: And really looking forward to seeing the effect of that, but I have some other health issues, too. I'd probably rather not bring up, but
0: No worries. I don't mean to pry. With regards to the toenail fungus, the average elimination period for toenail fungus is about 3 months. And what happens is this: is that typically when one has toenail fungus, they've had it for a long time. They've had it for years, 3, 5, 10, sometimes 15 years. And so now the tea basically helps the body to heal itself to get rid of the toenail fungus. And so, yeah, when you start drinking the tea, you know, after a day or after a week, you're not going to notice very much difference because it hasn't had enough time to really work. But what should happen is after about a month or 6 weeks or so, you should notice that your toes are starting to look a little bit lighter. And after a couple of months or 2.5 months, you know, you should go, oh, my God, they really are lighter. And after about 3 or 4 months, you should be calling me back and going, oh, my God, your tea does exactly what it says it's supposed to do. And for toenail fungus, it works on everybody. I mean, literally on everybody. The success ratio is like, you know, 99.9%. And the reason is, of course, is that the tea comes from the only tree in the world the fungus does not grow on. So it naturally has antifungal properties. So even conventional antifungal, anti-yeast, anti-candida, that sort of thing, which yeast and candida also can take a while to eliminate because candida has usually permeated the whole body. So in order to mm-hmm. get rid of it, actually even takes longer than tonal fungus. It takes 6 to 9 months because of that. But it's so effective for getting rid of candida that even conventional doctors recommend their patients to call us for candida. And like I said, for tonal fungus, we have a lot of funny stories. People calling us up not realizing it's going to also clear up their tonal fungus because oftentimes, you know, they'll buy it for diabetes or they'll buy it for cancer or some inflammation or whatever the case is. And then they'll realize, oh my God, my tonal fungus is gone. So God willing, it'll have the same benefits for you as well.
1: I appreciate that. I just want to let you know I stocked up on it the last time that I ordered it because I'm thinking it would be really great in an emergency situation for people who can't get their blood thinners. If there's an emergency and the pharmacy's out of medication, it'd be great for people on blood thinners.
0: Absolutely. Thank you so much.
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5: Buddy of mine, he got me a bag of it, and I've been drinking it for about the last week. I was curious, I hadn't read too much into it, but I was curious if there were some stories with people with bad kidneys. I was currently diagnosed with issues with my kidneys, seeing how that was effective, and then also... one other question, I guess. When I've been boiling, can you do like a concentrated batch and then just add it to regular water, or do you have to do the 8 or 4 cups at a time?
0: Yeah, I'll go ahead and answer both of those questions. First of all, with regards to the kidneys and the other organs actually in the body, since the tea builds the red corpuscles in the blood, what it does is it helps regenerate new cells. Everything from the cells in our skin so we look better to the cells in our organs so they function properly. And that includes all the organs from the kidney to the liver to the sexual organs, etc. Now, with regards to the kidney specifically, conventional medicine says that you cannot regenerate the kidney function. But in fact, they find a lot of cases where that's exactly what's happened, and they have no idea why. In our case, we get a successful a kidney regeneration case at least once every 2 months or so, and they're really, truly, truly amazing. This one lady, her kidney function went down to 20% because she had the HIV virus, and she started drinking the tea, and in 4 months, not only did she beat the HIV virus, but her kidney function regenerated back up to 100%. And I know nobody's going to call us in to lie about something like that because they've got no motivation to. If anything, in this country, people are going to call up and say, hey, I've been drinking your tea for 3 months and I don't look 5 years younger yet. What gives? And so we get like one of those cases every couple of months. Right now, we've got a early case going on where a lady's function is down to 15%. And in 1 month of drinking the tea, it's up to 25%. So we'll see when she calls in the next time to give us an update what's happened. But God willing, you know, it'll regenerate her kidney function just as it has for some of our other customers. So from that standpoint, you know, hopefully it'll do the same for you as well. Now, with regards to your question of drinking a stronger concentrate of the tea, the answer is it doesn't help to concentrate the tea any. And the reason that it doesn't is because our body only assimilates so much of the active ingredients, because there are 20 active elements in the tea that work synergistically. And our body only assimilates so many of them at one time. So it's kind of like some vitamins or calcium might be a better example. Our body can use 1,000 units a day of calcium, but calcium pills come in 500 units a piece, because our body can only absorb 500 units at a time. So they tell us to take one calcium pill in the morning and take one in the afternoon. If you take both at once, nothing happens. You're just going to pee out the one of them. So you're not going to get the benefit of 1,000 units of calcium if you've done that. Same thing with our tea. I oftentimes get the question, you know, I'm fighting terminal cancer. You know, I'm going to make the tea 10 times as strong because I have to beat the cancer. And the answer to that question is the same, is that all you're doing when you make it 10 times as strong is changing the flavor. You're just going to make it bitter at that point. In the meantime, if you want to have 10 times the amount of benefits, drink 10 times as much tea. So in other words, if you drink 10 glasses a day, you're going to get 10 times the benefits of drinking one glass a day. So it's kind of like, well, you know, working out. You know, if you work out for 30 minutes a day, you know, that's fantastic. You're going to get a lot of benefit. You're trying to go to the Olympics, you know, you better be working out, you know, 8 hours a day instead of 30 minutes a day. So, so same thing with the tea. And so what I do in my family, nobody's sick. We all drink it all day long, basically, instead of water. It has no caffeine, so you can do that. It has no contraindications. You can take it on empty stomach, on a full stomach, with medicine, without medicine. And so what I do is I drink a cup in the morning when I get up at room temperature. Then I fill a Yeti container that holds 4 cups and take that to work with me. We're in Los Angeles in the summer. I actually finish that by 1 o'clock. I'm thinking of buying myself another one of those Yeti containers. And in the winter, you know, it's a little bit cooler, so I that tends to last me till the end of our business day at 5 o'clock. And then I drink some more with dinner at night. So I'm drinking 6-7 glasses a day. So I only drink water 3-4 times a week when I get tired of drinking a tea. Is there any other issue or concern that you might have?
5: No, sir. I mean, I drink quite a bit of water already, but I've been starting to drink this tea and stuff too, I'm trying to just find the right mixture of that. So,
0: Yeah, replace the bucket of water that you're drinking with our tea, and you'll get the maximum benefit that way. Thank you for calling in.
6: Awesome. Thank you very much.
0: What's the difference between Pau D'Arco and Tahibo? The answer is there is none. They're synonymous terms. Tahibo is the name the indigenous people in the Amazon rainforest called the tea. And when the Portuguese came to colonize Brazil some 600 years ago, they of course also stumbled across this tree because it never gets sick. As a result, the wood from this tree also happens to be the very hardest wood in the world. I mean, it's like concrete, practically twice as hard as the next hardest wood. So the wood from the Tahibo tree was used for bows, for the bows and arrows, because you can bend it as much as you want and it won't break. So the Portuguese named the tree Pau D'Arco. Pau in Portuguese means strong, and arco, of course, means arch, so they literally called it the strong bow stick. On our packaging and in our literature, we therefore make reference to the fact that the Tahibo Tea Club is a manufacturer of only one product, original pure Pau D'Arco Tahibo Tea. That's actually the reason I started the Tahibo Tea Club, was because I got frustrated with the poor quality available at the Whole Foods, the health foods, the supermarkets, and the online reseller. 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Since we're the manufacturer, we have the tea harvested in the rainforest, put on 40-foot containers. 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
4: 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The Tahibo tree is an amazing tree. It never gets sick, never gets infected, and never gets infested. It's the only tree in the world that fungus does not grow on. As a result, it naturally has antifungal, anti-infection, antiviral, antibacterial, and anti-parasite properties. These benefits go a long way in helping our immune system contend with a lot of things it has to fight on a daily basis. Parasites would be something like stomach problems or Lyme's disease. Inflammation would be something like rheumatoid arthritis or lupus. Infection would be any infection, from a tooth infection to a bladder infection. Bacteria would be something like gum disease or stomach issues. Viral would be something like herpes, HIV, or the coronavirus. And fungus would be something like toenail fungus, yeast, or candida. But maybe more importantly, the tea builds red corpuscles in the blood, which carry oxygen to our organs and cells. And our organs and cells need oxygen to regenerate themselves. The immune system needs oxygen to develop, and cancer happens to die in oxygen. So the tea is great for healthy people because it helps regenerate new cells. Everything from the cells in our skin so we can look better, to the cells in our organs so they function properly. And it can truly be miraculous for someone fighting a potentially life-threatening disease due to an infection, diabetes, or cancer. A one-pound package of tea is $59.95. 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
7: 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I mean, 75% of the olive oil in the stores is not pure olive oil, and everyone knows what olive oil is since we've been making it for about 5,000 years. Now, we've got a special treat for you today. Visiting with us in person is the amazing, the beautiful, with the voice and rhythm of an angel, Dawn Silva. Her music credits, starting with Sly and the Family Stone to Parliament Funkadelic to the Brides of Funkenstein, are too numerous to mention. Her Never Buy Texas from a Cowboy was voted by Rolling Stone magazine as one of the top 50 coolest albums ever released. Here to tell us her story, to what lengths she went to get pure Pau D'Arco Tehibo tea before she found the Tehibo Tea Club, is Dawn Silva. Dawn, it's such an honor. Welcome to our show.
9: Oh, thank you so much. The honor is mine. Milan, thank you so much for inviting me to the Tehibo Bark Tea Club. And Joseph, thank you for inviting me to your wonderful studio at KCAA. I have so many wonderful things I'd like to say about the Tehibo Bark. I'm here not because I'm lucky, but because I'm blessed. Tehibo bark is a healer, and it has. I can't speak for everyone else, but it can. I can speak for myself that it changed my life significantly. Back in 1994, I went to Brazil. I used to work over there with a group called the Platters. And I was always feeling sluggish and tired and not feeling good. And I was diagnosed with having these horrible fibroids. They were huge. They're about the size of grapefruits. And I knew when I got home from the road that I was going to have a complete hysterectomy. I went and talked to three different surgeons, and they all suggested that I get a hysterectomy. So it was on the list for me to have that surgery. And then I ran into a Brazilian promoter over in São Paulo, Brazil. And she says, oh, you Americans are always cutting, cutting, cutting. Mm-hmm. She says, there's a tea here that shrinks tumors. And I'm like, of course, you know, we're Americans, we're non-believers, you don't believe in holistic that much. We always try to deal with the Western medicine first, and that usually always pretty much lets us down. But so she took me to a grocery store. I bought a big giant garbage bag full of Tehibo bark tea, Pau D'Arco is what they call it in Brazil. It cost me just a few Brazilian dollars, which was hay ice, maybe $4 or $5. And I brought it home and I started drinking it. Within about, actually started drinking it before I left Brazil. In about 3 months, that grapefruit shrunk down to the size of an egg.
7: Wow.
9: And then I got home and I drank it another 3 months. So in 6 months, it broke down to little small clusters. It broke into pieces and then little small clusters of grapes, and then they disappeared. and it never came back, and that was 1994. So I had some family members who have been getting sick, and I know the environment, the air, the food, the water, everything, you know, everybody's, if it's like one in maybe five people are getting some different types of cancers. And then I had a family member who was diagnosed with calcification clusters, which is a pre-warning of cancers. Of course, the doctor wanted to do a complete double mastectomy for zero-stage cancer. Mm. Are you kidding me? Mm. Zero-stage cancer, they want to do a complete mastectomy. So I said, you know what? Let me see if I can find you some Tahibo bark tea, and you can try that route first before they start cutting. And I'm going to health food stores, and they had Tahibo bark. And when I first started drinking it, just before I gave it to her, I realized that it had an odd taste. Mm-hmm. It wasn't the same that came from type of Tahibo bark that was coming from Brazil. So I did try it, and then I went to another health food store, and I realized that it was knockoff brands. It kind of had a similar taste to it, but it wasn't the real deal. And then a friend in Los Angeles said, you need to go over to the Tahibo Bark House. They have one over out there in, what area? Out there in Woodland Hills. Yeah, he said, you should go out to Woodland Hills. I said, Woodland Hills? I've been flying to Brazil and sneaking Tahibo Bark back in my suitcase. And I said, I don't have to go to Brazil anymore. He said, no, go see Milan over there in Woodland Hills. And so I said, yeah, I would. And so it's not lucky to me. It's a blessing that I found him. And I know for a fact that it will heal people. At least I can say for a fact that it healed me. And I'm just wonderful, and it's an honor to be here with you today.
7: Well, God bless you, and thank you so much for sharing with our listeners your personal experiences. We tell them all the time on our show, you know, I mean, not a week goes by that somebody doesn't call in with a truly miraculous recovery. Bone cancer, brain cancer, breast cancer, prostate cancer, mesothelioma. And not a day goes by that somebody doesn't call in with some type of a success, whether it's just beating toenail fungus. Well, toenail fungus may not be imminently life-threatening, but if you have it, you don't like it.
9: Well, I know that Tahibo bark actually kills inflammation, and inflammation is what cancer feeds on, inflammation and sugar. And also, if you have arthritis and lupus and leukemia, I would suggest taking it. It would change your life. And another story that I had a neighbor who lived down the street from me who had stage 4 prostate cancer. Mm-hmm. And I used to see him struggling up and down the street trying to walk. And, of course, he was going through the whole chemo and the radiation. And they gave him like 6 months to live. And so one day I saw him sitting out on my bricks, mm-hmm, in front of my house. And I was like, he said he couldn't make it home. And I says, what's going on with you? And he told me. And I says, you ought to drink some Tahibo bark. And I had just a little bit left that I had gotten from Brazil. Mm-hmm. And, of course, it lasts for many, many years. I had picked that up like, God, I've had it about 7 or 8 years. And it was just as strong as the day that I brought it home from Brazil. So, but I was hoarding it because I knew I couldn't find it in the States. But I, you know, I'm a Christian, and I knew I wanted to. He was in trouble. Mm-hmm. So I gave him the last, maybe I had about a half ounce left. And I gave it to him, and I told him how to drink it. And, of course, you know, what did he have to lose? He started drinking it. And in 5 months, he could walk all the way down the street and back. And then in a year, he was walking for miles. And he right now is in remission. And when they told him he had 6 months to live, he's still living to this day. Well, and that was 4 years ago.
7: That's absolutely fantastic. You know, we've had a lot of amazing prostate cancer cases, of course, because they're so prevalent. More than 80% of men are going to have prostate cancer by the time they reach 80. And as you mentioned, with our tea, there's no problem with it storing it because it comes from the only tree in the world the fungus doesn't grow on. So just recently, we started to put an expiration label on our packaging of 10 years. So the other day, a lady called me up and she says, hey, what happens to the tea after 10 years? I says, I don't know. For all we know, it may be good for 10, 20 or 30 years. We've just been testing it for 10 years.
9: I think that, you know, maybe after, because I had some that I got in 1994. Mm-hmm. What is this, 2019?
7: Right.
9: What are you talking about, 30-something years ago? And it's just now starting to turn to a little light dust. Mm-hmm. But even if you take the dust of that 30-year-old Tahibo bark, mm-hmm, and you boil it, mm-hmm, you get the same benefits.
7: Absolutely.
9: It's amazing. So I don't know. It's miraculous. And it's that a tree bark could actually save your life.
7: Now, let me ask you to get to another important topic. Are you going to be going back into the studio soon? And what's the status on that?
9: I'm going in the studio. Actually, like I said, God, sometimes we want to plan our lives, but sometimes our lives plans us, right? Mm-hmm. We plan our life. I'm in the studio actually tomorrow, recording a brand new single, which calls I'm Still Standing for the Funky Folks is the name of the new single. So I have a bunch of singers coming in. Milan's coming. Joseph could come if he wants to. My guitar player who's in town, and she plays with, or used to play with Prince, and she, from the Larry Graham and the Graham Central Station family, her name is Gail Modro, so she'll be there doing guitars. And so yeah, I'm starting on a new project, and I'm starting tomorrow right over there in Van Nuys at a studio. So yeah, that's what I'm doing. Brand new project coming out. I just finished a book, and the book's called Shadows on the Wall, an autobiography of memoirs of a funk queen. So I talk about my time with Sly Stone. I talk about with all the groups that I work with while I was with Sly, and on with Parliament Funkadelic, and I did a 10-year spin with the Gap Band. I worked a little bit with the Eurythmics, Snoop and Dr. Dre, and not Dr. Dre, Ice Cube, sorry, Dr. Dre, but I did do one single with him years ago. But so yeah, it's been a journey. It's been a successful musical ride for me, and that's why I called my album All My Funky Friends, because I gathered all the people together that I love and work with over the years, and we came up with a really great album. Because I did drop a single, an album, 2001, and I dropped it independently, and I sold about 200,000 copies out of my kitchen.
7: Wow!
9: So I have an underground following of some really strong, call them funk soldiers. So I just want to let them know, if they're listening, that I'm going to be dropping some new stuff really soon. And back to the Tahibo Bark Tea from all of the musicians, because you know the music industry is extremely stressful. Cancer thrives on sugar, thrives on inflammation, stress, and the stress will break your immune system down. Sleeping disorders, arthritis, or rheumatoid, you know, the bigger the headache, the bigger the pill. It's the Western world.
7: Right.
9: But the Tahibo bark, there's nothing on the face of this earth that is as amazing, a miracle, a healer for most.
7: Well, God bless you, and thank you so much for blessing us with your presence. And I hope you'll stop in some other time when you're down here in the Los Angeles area, and we look forward to some more beautiful music from you.
9: You can't keep me away. Thank you, Milan.
7: All right. Take care.
9: Take care. You too.
7: Bye-bye.
9: Bye.
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0: A man went to visit a dentist for a tooth infection. The dentist gave him a prescription for penicillin to knock the bacteria out and a prescription for Vicodin to kill the pain. He sped over to the drugstore, picked up the prescriptions, and couldn't wait to get home to take the pills since his head was throbbing as it was going to explode. On his way home, he called a friend from his car and was explaining to him what a world of hurt he was in. The friend told him to swing by his place and he'd get rid of the pain in exactly 2 minutes. He was told that not even the Vicodin would kick in that fast and that he really wanted to get home to get rid of the pain as soon as possible and take the Vicodin and the penicillin. Well, the friend said, "You've already picked up the pills from the pharmacy, so you've got them with you. If the Tehibo tea I'm going to give you doesn't work, then start popping the pills." He went over to his friend's house. His friends had him take a drink of the tea and told him to hold it in his mouth over the tooth that was infected for a couple of minutes before swallowing. The pain went away. He explained to his friend, though, that until enough bacteria was knocked out, which required drinking 5 or 6 glasses of tea in the span of 3 or 4 hours, that the pain would come back in about 30 minutes. But since he's drinking a tea during this time anyway, to simply take a drink of the tea and hold it in his mouth again for 2 minutes before swallowing, and the pain would go away. Unbelievably, this is exactly what happened.
7: I'd like to talk a little bit about my least favorite cases that I hear about, and also my favorite cases. My least favorite cases are people that previously had cancer of some type 3, 4, 5 years ago, and they're told that they're all clear. Then 4 or 5 years later, the cancer has returned. And I'm thinking, oh my God, if they just knew about the tea and had drank the tea, the cancer might not have come back. When a person has gone through all the treatments, they're all really harsh. Surgery's not easy, radiation's not easy, chemotherapy's not easy. And when they've exhausted all those treatments and gotten a clean bill of health, what it really means is that the doctors just can't find any cancer cells. All of us have cancer cells in us, but our bodies and immune system keep the cells in check. So obviously someone that's had cancer before has much more likelihood that this cancer will come back than somebody who's never had cancer before. I emphasize to everyone that drinks our tea that once you do get a clean bill of health, whether with our tea or without, please drink our tea after that, because you don't want to have to go through radiation, chemotherapy, or surgery again. My favorite cases, on the other hand, are cases where I get calls from customers who have been diagnosed with cancer, and they start drinking the tea right away as soon as they're diagnosed. Oftentimes, it takes conventional medicine 2 to 3 months to get around to starting treatment, either because they need to get insurance approval, because everything they're going to do is expensive, or they need to decide which form of treatment they're going to take. In the meantime, the customer has ordered the tea, has started drinking it, and 2.5 months later, when they get around to doing something, there's no cancer anymore. I just got a phone call the other day from a lady in North Carolina, and she says, "My husband got diagnosed with lung cancer 2.5 months ago. We heard about your tea and ordered it right away, and he started drinking it immediately. And 2 days ago, he was scheduled for a biopsy. So I asked my sister to go with me to the hospital because the biopsy is a day procedure, and that way she could keep me company while I was waiting there at the hospital. So we checked my husband in and, found our way to the cafeteria and, got back to the waiting room and got comfortable. And no sooner had we got comfortable, the nurse runs out and says, "There's nothing to biopsy." So those are my favorite cases, and we get a lot of cases like that as well. So it doesn't matter whether you drink the tea before you start therapy, or during therapy, or after therapy, or the reason we have a lot of miraculous cases is that people actually go through all the therapies, and at some point the doctors will say that they tried their best, but unfortunately, if they give them any more chemo, they're going to hasten their demise rather than help them, and they have 6 weeks to live. At that point, if a person starts drinking a tea and they're not doing anything different and they completely recover, obviously the tea might be helping them, and we're truly gratified when that happens. Another great case from a customer who's been a customer for 5 years calls us to reorder, and she says that she's been a customer for 5 years. And I asked if she could tell me the primary reason that she was drinking the tea. She says, yes. In the informational booklets that you always include, right in the middle, when you open it up, you have about 30 things listed that the tea is good against. I don't want to get any of those. I'm 79 years old. I don't take any pills, and all I do is drink the tea, and I look like I'm 60. That's the way I want to keep it. I said, that's fantastic. A lot of people need to know that as well. It's great for health maintenance. She says, of course, it's too late to plant the garden once you're hungry. So with that being said, please go ahead and enjoy the tea. It tastes great, and God willing, our tea will have the same benefits for you that it's had for my family and so many others. The Tehebo Tea Club is a labor of love, life, and health. We only sell pure Paudarco Tehebo bark to make Tehebo tea. After my father's miraculous recovery from colon pancreatic cancer, I was buying the tea where I could find it and when I could find it. And the problem was that even here in the United States, the tea wasn't easy to find. And when I did find it, oftentimes the quality was poor. And invariably, the directions to prepare are wrong. They tell you to steep it like you would a bag of Lipton tea. Well, you're not going to get very much out of it if you soak it, because it's, whether you start out with good quality or bad quality, it's made from wood. 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So my friends and I decided to start the Tehebo Tea Club as a source of only one product, pure Paudarco Tehebo Tea. Our club is the best club in the world. We have no application, no membership dues, and no meetings, and you only receive a news mail or a letter from us when we have something to report. So the complete website is TehiboTeaClub.com, and the only tricky thing is spelling Tehebo, T-A-H-E-E-B-O. And of course, you can call the Los Angeles office at 818-610-8088.
11: I had a wart on my hand, you know, that was there for, you know, a couple years or something like that. And I rubbed the tea on that for a couple days, and it just disappeared. And then another thing is athlete's foot, man. I you know, I freaking, my toes were itching and everything else, and like, oh my God, you know, it's like, cause I wear work boots, you know, for like 14 hours a day, so I was like, I'll put some Tehebo tea on it, you know, and freaking, and 2 days later it's gone, you know. It's like, we don't need no tough acting tenactin or nothing like that, man. We just need some Tehebo tea.
12: No, you're absolutely right. It's absolutely phenomenal because, you know, it comes from the only tree in the world fungus doesn't grow on. So it naturally gets rid of infections. It gets rid of, you know, things like, athlete's foot or jock itch or something like that. And,
11: Yeah.
12: No, I mean, serious. And the thing is, as you know, tea doesn't have any smell to it. It's not oily. So, you know, you can just, dip your foot in some tea or put some tea on there, however you want, and in a minute
11: I just put a little tea on there, and the athlete's foot was gone. Within I put like, you know, put it on, just, you know, rub some on there for like a couple days, and it was gone. And but I couldn't believe it got rid of that wart on my hand, you know.
12: Well, we've had some very great cases with getting rid of warts. This one was from a doctor in Idaho, and her little girl that was like 8 or 9 years old had a wart on one of her hands, and they weren't able to get rid of it. And this woman's a doctor, right? And so what she did was, she put some Tehebo tea on the wart and then put a bandage over top of the wart, and she says within the week it was gone.
4: 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The Tahibo tree is an amazing tree. It never gets sick, never gets infected, and never gets infested. It's the only tree in the world that fungus does not grow on. As a result, it naturally has antifungal, anti-infection, antiviral, antibacterial, and anti-parasite properties. These benefits go a long way in helping our immune system contend with a lot of things it has to fight on a daily basis. Parasites would be something like stomach problems or Lyme's disease. Inflammation would be something like rheumatoid arthritis or lupus. Infection would be any infection from a tooth infection to a bladder infection. Bacterial would be something like gum disease or stomach issues. Viral would be something like herpes, HIV, or the coronavirus. And fungus would be something like toenail fungus, yeast, or candida. But maybe more importantly, the tea builds red corpuscles in the blood which carry oxygen to our organs and cells. And our organs and cells need oxygen to regenerate themselves. The immune system needs oxygen to develop, and cancer happens to die in oxygen. So the tea is great for healthy people because it helps regenerate new cells. Everything from the cells in our skin so we can look better to the cells in our organs so they function properly. And it can truly be miraculous for someone fighting a potentially life-threatening disease due to an infection, diabetes, or cancer. A one-pound package of tea is $59.95. 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
20: See, this guy has a diseased mind. He says, you know, he's been treated so unfairly. That's a part of his malignant narcissism. It's a part of his justification for doing the things that he does, because he's been treated, yawn, so unfairly. Now, the credulous, the easily led, they'll buy this right away. They'll eat this up because many of them actually have been treated unfairly. But Donald Trump hasn't. And that distinction is absolutely crucial if you're going to understand what's happening in the United States today. Because the story

0: is not merely Donald Trump, but what Donald Trump represents.
1: This is Politics by Jake. Most commentators merely report events. Jake decodes and reveals the hidden systems beneath the headlines. He exposes the enduring, sometimes generational patterns that govern history, politics, economics, and human behavior. Jake names the unnamed. He brings into focus the things that we're hiding, sometimes even in plain sight. And now, here's Jake.
0: All right. Thank you very much. That's our announcer. This is Politics by Jake. I'm Jake. Welcome to the show. As I always say at the beginning of the show, but it bears repeating, welcome to 2026. Welcome to the fight. We know we've got new listeners, subscribers and viewers all the time. That's great. We love it. We read your comments. We respond to some of them. And the show is guided, actually, by some of your comments. So that's terrific. We've got a huge existential fight coming up. We're closing in on about 100 days to one of the most consequential elections. And I say consequential, but I also say existential because it is existential, because it decides whether the United States is going to go on as a democracy. And when I say that, I don't mean the ancient Greek democracy. The ancient Greek word for democratic rule was like rule by the mob. It's kind of like rule by the mob. That's not what democracy has come to mean. It's evolved, but it's rule by the people. The people is distinguished from the mob, and I think that's a very defendable notion. So. But it's a democratic republic because our republic is not a democracy. People say, well, it's a democracy. And I say, no, it's not a democracy. People say it's a republic. And I say, no, sorry, it's not a republic. It's a hybrid. It's a democratic republic. And it has elements of both democracy and a traditional republicanism. And it also contains oligarchic elements. I don't know if we'll get into that show today, but we will get into it. The oligarchy has always been there. Oligarchs have always been throughout all generations of time and throughout all eternity. They have always been here. They're always going to continue to be here. And so the government that was created by the founders was created with that in mind. The oligarchic element is countenanced in the Senate, for example. That tends to be that kind of a thing. Honestly, the oligarchic element also really kind of exists in the Supreme Court. So there are two things. And then you have the executive, and the executive is elected by the people, but also by the electoral vote. So it's a combination of the people and the oligarchy, the ordinary people and the oligarchy. So you have that. And then you have the House, which is supposed to be the people. And that's supposed to be true democratic rule. Of course, you have recently, and I call into the show or check with me in the comments because I post these shows on Rumble and YouTube. Check with me on this. I think it was Daryl Issa who recently said that he was I don't know if he was bragging or if he was just making a statement of fact, but he basically just said that he was richer than anyone in the Senate. That's not the way it should be. Those are not the people we should have in the House. Daryl Issa should run for the Senate, if that's the case, and leave that to the common people, because that constitutes an oligarchic capture, and that's something that we're actually going to be talking about right now. So anyway, welcome to the show, and let's go on with what we were talking about. And actually, that's kind of a good segue, because I would say that America is, you know, not simply under attack. I know it's very dramatic and people like to say America's under attack. It's being captured. And it's being captured by oligarchs. It's being captured by billionaires. It's being captured by corporate interests, by technologarchs. It's being captured by people who believe that government exists to enrich themselves rather than to protect everybody's rights. And Donald Trump, he's just the most visible instrument through which much of this is being accomplished. And everything I'm going to tell you today, it flows from that proposition. Donald Trump took what is essentially, I mean, this cracks me up. He took what is essentially a rape case. It's basically a rape case. And he took it all the way to Supreme Court because he didn't want to pay the money. Okay. And do you know what the Supreme Court just did about a week and a half or so ago? Do you know what they did? They told him to go pound sand. They told him, pay up, you sleazy, no good, so-and-so. Now, think about that. That's a sick, they didn't say, you no good, sleazy, so-and-so. But they did tell him to pay up, and they did kind of tell him to pound sand. Now, think about that. That's 6-3. That's a supermajority. Those are justices who, in large measure, okay, they owe their appointments to Donald Trump. And yet they told him to go pound sand anyway. He wasn't being treated unfairly. He undoubtedly will say that in his heart of hearts and in his mind of minds. And to everybody, including his secretary, who prints out things that he will like to see and so gives him a deluded and a perverted view. I think her name is April Harper. I'm going to start talking about her a little bit more, but who is basically around him all the time and just feeds him this stuff. She is a typical palace courtier that we talk about from time to time. He was being treated according to law. That's what Donald Trump was being treated according to. And he then wanted to violate the 14th Amendment, the law of the soil, the use solely. And I'm going to basically spell this because the subtitle app doesn't get this. So it's use solely. The subtitle app spells it U-S-E, like use, and then solely, like S-O-L-Y, or sometimes S-O-L-E-Y. It's use, it's Latin. It's use, I-U-S. And then the second word is solely, S-O-L-I. The use solely. That's the law of the soil. And that's part of what Abraham Lincoln promised at Gettysburg when he spoke of a new birth of freedom. He promised a new birth of freedom. That's what the Civil War really was all about. That's what tens of thousands of Union soldiers died for. And among them, more than 200,000 African Americans. These people earned their citizenship. Although philosophically speaking, they should never have had to earn it at all. And do you know why? Because it's a well-known principle. I mean, if you don't believe me, like, go and read Blackstone's commentaries, okay? Rights precede government. In fact, you may find it under that exact subheading. I'm going from memory here, but back in my law school days, I read this. Rights precede government. In other words, we do not possess our rights because the United States government graciously decided, you know, that they were going to give it to us. Rights are inalienable. They existed before we were born. They exist upon our being born. And they exist thereafter throughout our lives. It doesn't matter. It doesn't matter whether the government recognizes them. They exist. They cannot be removed. They cannot be modified. They cannot be compromised. And they cannot be taken away. Although, you know, certainly people like Donald Trump, Jamie Dimon, CEO of JPMorgan Chase, and the billionaires who Jamie Dimon on their behalf declared at Davos, Switzerland, that they were, in words to the effect, all in for Trump in 2024, would very much like to do exactly that. These billionaires who cleave to doctrines like eugenics, long disproven, doctrines embraced by the Nazis, for God's sakes, And so far as I can tell, doctrines whose early development included the United States, somebody may want to check every historical detail there. But I know this much, William Harvey Kellogg, yes, that's right, the cornflakes guy, you eat his cereal very often in the morning, except for those of you who eat post-toasties. I prefer the Kellogg's cornflakes, but you know, we're not going to quibble about that here on Politics by Jake. But yeah, the cornflakes guy, cornflakes Kellogg guy, believed these ideas. And he actually established a sanitarium, which, among other things, reflected them. So let's go back to the African Americans. Did they really have to earn the rights? No. They were free. And of course, you have the Dred Scott decision, which I don't know if I'm going to talk about, but if I miss it, I'll talk about it. They were free all along. Dred Scott's decision said that African Americans or slaves could never have a right. Never. But they were free all along. Government imposed chattel slavery upon them. Government forced them to fight for rights that already belonged to them. And guess what? They didn't have to, but they earned them anyway because of the aforementioned Dred Scott decision. You could very much argue that the Civil War, and yes, this is a continuation of a few days ago when we had the celebration of the 250th anniversary of the United States. We're going to be talking about those things probably throughout the month. They are worthy of discussion anytime, but no more so than any other time than on July 4th or in July, and especially at the quarter decennial, the quarter thousand year mark. You could argue that the Civil War, winning it, would have been vastly more difficult without those 200,000 African American soldiers. Fortunately, we had them. Now, watch what happens next, will you? Donald Trump wasn't merely challenging a legal doctrine. He was attacking the crowning achievement of American civilization, the 14th Amendment, the new birth of freedom, birthright citizenship. We just had the case about that. The law of the soil. Now ask yourself another question, okay? Who is really behind this? Donald Trump? Certainly Donald Trump. But not only Donald Trump. The same billionaires, the same palace courtiers, the same oligarchic interests, the same people who metaphorically hold Donald Trump's coat while he does these things, because there are more people behind this than Donald Trump. And do you honestly think that Jamie Dimon and those other billionaires didn't see him coming down the road from a long distance, didn't know exactly who Donald Trump was, didn't know what it was that they were buying when they contributed to his campaign? Of course they did. Of course they did. They knew. He longed to be one of them. See, this is where I differ from most commentators. They knew he longed to be one of them. They knew he was a poor little rich boy. They knew he could be used, and they are using him. And they knew that through him, they could accomplish something that they have wanted for a very long time. The corporate and oligarchic capture of the United States. And everything that you're seeing now points in that direction. Everything. And may I say, they are proceeding at pace. They are moving as fast as they possibly can. Now, don't lose the thread, okay? Everything that we've discussed leads to this. Trump is selling the office to the highest bidder because this is his mentality. He thinks this is normal. And he knows that the other billionaires, the other oligarchs, the other technologarchs, the other corporate interests, the other people who swim in the same waters that he does, they have exactly the same mentality. The difference is they usually work silently. They resent very much a free press. In fact, they hate that kind of freedom because a genuinely free press points out their misdeeds. It points out their greed. It points out their maladroitness. It points out their incompetence. And that's exactly what they don't want. Now, this is difficult for ordinary Americans to believe. We've all been raised on the ideals of the Republic. We've been raised to believe that whatever our disagreements are, we're all Americans. We've been raised to believe that everybody ultimately wants what's best for the country. But there are people who have already descended to another level of thinking. These are people who already inhabit that level of thought. Trump is simply their poster boy. That's what he is. Jamie Dimon said it himself. We're all in for Trump. So those of you, my right-wing friends and my Christian friends and my MAGA friends, take a lesson, will you? This is the thing. These people are out there, and they are proceeding, as I said earlier, apace to capture America, to reshape it into something ugly, something deformed, some bastardized, misshapen form of what America was intended to be. So take a lesson, will you? Or if you cannot yet take the lesson, then at least leave open a small place in your mind that what Jake is saying, you know, might be true. Then do your own research, do your own thinking, because that's the duty of every American citizen. This country gave you citizenship. The least we can do is educate ourselves sufficiently to deserve it. Here's another example. We're seeing ICE out there, the modern Gestapo. Yes, I call them the modern Gestapo. Actually, I was commenting to somebody the other day, and I said, this is just common thuggery. These guys look like the henchmen, you know, from the movies, The Dark Knight or The Joker. They look just like that. They're just thugs. They don't even have the decency to wear proper kit. They're like the Gestapo in really bad uniforms. Yeah. They're arresting, I'll probably do a segment on them too. They're arresting thousands of people. One report I discussed last week put the figure at approximately 10,000. That's a lot of people. And as I've reported before, on this program, when Pam Bondi was attorney general, she was caught with Trump on an open microphone. Neither she or Donald Trump believed they were being overheard, I think. And Trump was saying, and there was an urgency. I witnessed it. I watched it. There was an urgency in his voice. He said, we have to go after my enemies. And he said, there wasn't enough time. There, we're running out of time. That's what he said. Now, think about that. We know Donald Trump considers his enemies. We know that Stephen Miller has long been accused by critics of promoting white nationalist ideas. We know Donald Trump is a man whose family business was sued for racial discrimination in housing, 1973. His dad was sued, Fred Trump. You know, the guy who was reported by the New York Times in 1927. Of getting in a fight at a Ku Klux Klan march that was going through New York City. And unfortunately, in those days, those things existed. Three guesses whose side he was on, who he was defending. And the first two don't count. Donald Trump has himself repeatedly demonstrated attitude towards race that we should all find deeply troubling. Fred Trump routinely, his dad again, routinely denied access to properties on a racial basis. And like I said, the federal government sued, they won, they had to pay. I think this goes a long way to explaining Donald Trump's mentality, that he's being treated so unfairly, because this is a man for whom money is everything. This is a man who vents his spleen through power. Now, whether you disagree with every aspect of my analysis or not, here's the part that you absolutely need to understand. These ICE officers, many of them masked, some of them are really, they're buffoons. They're just churls. They're common thugs. Many of them hooded. They're making mistakes. They're making serious mistakes. They're being sued. They're trying to arrest African-Americans who turn out to be police officers. In one recent case, a police captain. And they also tried to arrest a judge, but that was a white guy. And they came out to his farm, and there was a Lamborghini parked there, and they said that was probable cause for them to believe that a crime was being committed, so that they didn't need to act with a warrant. And the guy was a judge. Millions of taxpayer dollars are being paid. You and me, we're paying it because of these errors. Keep this in mind. This doesn't mitigate their conduct, because these guys are idealists. These guys are jonesing for this kind of activity. It's what they have longed to do. Unrighteous dominion and compulsion. The unrighteous pursuit of power to lord it over other people. They're too ideologically committed. They're too convinced by their own righteousness. They're operating out of prejudices that have been cultivated silently for years through propaganda. Remember what I asked in a clip? Those of you who check, I have clips on social media most days, and I know a lot of you go there. Remember what I asked several weeks ago? Do some things never go away? I was talking about racism, because racism seems to be that evil gift that keeps on giving. It persists. It simply refuses to die. And you're seeing it. Again, not only is it morally wrong, but it's expensive. ICE is costing us money. The taxpayers ultimately pay these judgments. The taxpayers ultimately pay for the incompetence. The taxpayers ultimately pay for the abuse of power. So don't tell me this doesn't affect you. It does. It affects every single American who pays taxes. And that's Politics by Jake.
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1: And now, Politics by Jake continues.
0: Hi. We're back. Now, I want to ask you a question that at first hearing is probably going to sound, outrageous. Is Donald Trump actually following Adolf Hitler's most successful political playbook? Now, before I go, one word further, I already know that some of you are thinking, some of you have listened to this program for years, you're probably saying to yourselves, oh my God, here he goes again. Jake's about to tell us that Trump is Hitler. He's doing that again. No, no, no. Well, not exactly. So before you all run screaming from the room or desperately trying to pry the earbuds out of your ears before I can finish the sentence, just relax, okay? Stay with me for a few minutes because I promise you I'm actually going somewhere with this. And I think by the time that we're done, whether you agree with me or not, you'll at least understand why I'm asking this particular question. So give some space in your mind to what I'm about to propose, okay? So here we go. Yes, this is ultimately about Donald Trump, but I'm not going to start with Donald Trump. I don't even want to start with Adolf Hitler, which probably is a switch for you and might blow your mind. But what I want to do is start with something that happened in November of 1918 that almost nobody knows about. There was this journalist, an American journalist by the name of George Seldes. And he was what was known at the time as a muckraker. Now, when I call George Seldes a muckraker, I don't mean that as an insult. A muckraker was an investigative reporter. In those days, there was already a well-established tradition of investigative journalism, you know, digging into corruption, exposing powerful interests, publishing facts that powerful people wished had remained hidden. That was called muckraking because you were down in the dirt, you see. And George Seldes, he was one of the very best of them. Now, watch what happens next. Immediately following the armistice in November of 1918, it wasn't the end of the war, but it was the end of the war was like the Treaty of Paris at Versailles in the Hall of Mirrors, you know. So Seldes had the opportunity to interview the commander of the defeated German army, and that was Field Marshal Paul von Hindenburg. Now, think about that for just a moment. This is quite a plum for any reporter. The war had just ended. Germany had lost, okay? The Kaiser had abdicated, fled the country, probably already in the Netherlands by this time. That's where he wound up anyway. By the time, you know, this interview takes place, Europe had been turned upside down, and Seldes asks Hindenburg, and remember who he's talking to. This is the senior commander of the German army. And he asks him the obvious question. Who won the war? And it's about, you know, the most obvious question you could ask the man who had just commanded the defeated German army. Now, remember, everybody at the time was trying to take credit. Some said it was the British, some said it was the French, others emphasized that it was the Italians in the South, still others said the Belgians. Everybody had a theory about this. But Hindenburg's answer stunned Seldes. According to Seldes, Hindenburg began by saying something like this: I am a soldier. I speak as a soldier, not as a politician. And according to George Seldes, Hindenburg answered this way: I will reply with the same frankness. The American infantry in the Argonne, in the Meuse, Meuse, actually it's pronounced Meuse, it's M-E-U-S-E, but it's pronounced Meuse, in the Meuse Argonne won the war. And he paused and then he continued, I say this as a soldier and soldiers will understand. I must confess that Germany could not have won the war after 1917. We might have won some land, but after the failure, after the world failure, the British blockade reached its greatest effectiveness in 1970. I really must say that the British blockade and the American blow in the Argonne of 1918, those things are the things that decided the war for the Allies. Then Hindenburg added something that to me is every bit as important. He said that without the American troops, despite the blockade, Germany might still have achieved what he called a peace without victory, a negotiated stalemate. Now stop right there, okay? Because this is the commander of the German army speaking, not as a politician. He said so. Not as a politician, but as a soldier. Now let me restate that. In plain English, what Hindenburg was saying was this. Germany had been beaten militarily. The British naval blockade was strangling the country, and it was. The world food harvests had failed. The arrival of fresh American forces, particularly during the Meuse-Argonne offensive, destroyed Germany's last realistic hope of forcing a negotiated stalemate. In other words, Germany could not win. Think about that. The senior commander of the German army is telling an American reporter that Germany was militarily defeated. Not politically defeated, not betrayed, militarily defeated. Let me say it again. Militarily defeated. And I want to emphasize something else here as well. We are not speculating. We are not interpolating. We are not conjecturing. We are not trying to read motives into history here. We have George Seldes' published account of what Hindenburg told him. That is the foundation upon which I'm building this argument. Now, hold on to that thought, because if Hindenburg is saying this to George Seldes, a reporter whom he knows is going to publish his words, and he tells him, I am speaking as a soldier, not as a politician, and later says something very different publicly, then I think we have to ask ourselves a very important question. What changed? Because what happened next became one of the most consequential political myths of the 20th century. Now, if that's where the story ended, it would simply be one of those, you know, fascinating little footnotes of history, an obscure interview, a remarkable admission, and then history moves on. But that's not what happened. In fact, that's where the story really begins. Because sometime later, something changed. The very same Paul von Hindenburg, who in 1918 had told George Seldes, I speak as a soldier, not as a politician, would later appear before the German Parliamentary Committee established to investigate Germany's defeat in 1919. I say again, 1919, okay? And now, he wasn't speaking merely as a soldier, was he, anymore? He was speaking in the middle of one of the greatest political crises Germany had ever experienced. The Kaiser was gone. The empire had collapsed. The economy was in ruins. Millions of Germans wanted an answer to one simple question. How could this have happened? And history teaches us that whenever people desperately want an explanation, someone is usually willing to provide one. So remember what Hindenburg already said. He had said Germany could not have won the war after 1917. He said the British blockade was strangling Germany. He said the American offensive in the Meuse-Argonne had broken Germany's last realistic hope of forcing a stalemate. Those were military explanations. Those were the explanations of a soldier, frank, blunt, like speaking to soldiers, like ordinary men in ordinary language. But now the explanation began to change. Instead of asking whether Germany had been defeated militarily, people began asking whether Germany had been betrayed politically. And that is where one of the most consequential political myths in human history, in modern history, I should say, was born. The Germans gave it a name, the Dolchstoßlegende. And that means the stab in the back legend. Or the stab in the back story. Now, let me stop just for a moment, because the German can sound intimidating. It really isn't. Dolch means dagger. Stoß means thrust or stab. Legende means legend or story. Quite literally, the dagger stab legend. Or as we usually say in English, the stab in the back myth. And the idea was breathtakingly simple. Germany had not lost. Germany had been betrayed, not by the army, not by the generals, but by the politicians, by civilians, by socialists. That's always a good one. By communists. So there's another good one. Oh, by Jews. Oh, there's a good one. That's always good. Trot that one out. That's always good. By people at home who supposedly lacked the courage, according to this, you know, idea, to support the soldiers fighting at the front. Now, you know, whether you believe that or not isn't really the point. The point is this. It was completely different. A completely different explanation from the one Hindenburg had given to George Soltis. Not just a little different. It was entirely different. And that raises what I think is the central question. What happened? How does the man who tells a German reporter in 1918 that Germany was military defeated later lend its prestige to the idea that Germany was betrayed from within? What changed? Did the facts change or did the politics? Because I think, you know, the answer to that question is one of the keys to understanding not only Adolf Hitler, but perhaps a great deal of modern politics as well. Now we come to Adolf Hitler. And this is where people often misunderstand Hitler. Hitler did not invent the stab in the back myth. He inherited it. It was already there. It had already been planted. It had already begun taking root in the minds of millions of Germans who desperately wanted an explanation for the greatest catastrophe of their nation had ever experienced. Here's the key. Hitler simply recognized something that every successful politician eventually learns. People would much rather believe they were betrayed than that they were defeated. Now think about that for a moment. Defeat requires self-examination. Betrayal? All that requires is an enemy. If I have been defeated, I have to ask what I did wrong. If I have been betrayed, I don't have to change at all. I merely have to find a traitor. And Hitler understood that better than anyone. So what did he do? He repeated it over and over and over again. Germany had not lost. Germany had been betrayed. The politicians betrayed us. The socialists betrayed us. The communists betrayed us. The Jews betrayed us. The so-called November criminals betrayed us. The sanitation workers betrayed us. The bricklayers betrayed us. The coffee shop attendants betrayed us. Are you getting the idea here? Do you see? Do you see what's happening? Do you see what Hitler is doing? Now, let me add, okay, at this point, I'm exaggerating a little for effect to emphasize how ridiculous and how grasping and how far-reaching Hitler's argument really was. But the idea was to make the military defeat itself almost secondary. The real objective was something else. The objective was to create a permanent sense of grievance, a permanent sense that someone inside the nation had stolen something from you. Because that is Germans. Because once people accept that story, they stop asking whether it's true. They begin asking who did it. And once that politician succeeds in convincing people that invisible enemies inside their own country are responsible for all their suffering, he has acquired something extraordinarily valuable. He has acquired a political weapon. Now, let me be very careful here. I'm not saying every politician who speaks about enemies within is Adolf Hitler. History is never that simple. What I am saying, however, is that Hitler demonstrated just how powerful this political technique can become. Take a genuine national disappointment. Reinterpret it as an act of internal betrayal. Identify enemies within. Then promise that only you can save the nation from them. You get it? That is a remarkably effective political formula, and history shows us it can also be an extraordinarily dangerous one. Now, why am I telling you all of this? Because I want to ask another question, one that I think is entirely fair, one that I think every thoughtful citizen ought to consider. Did this political technique disappear with Adolf Hitler? Or has it appeared again in modern American politics? Now let's come back to Donald Trump. We're finally at Donald Trump. And here's something some of you may already know. Others, you may not have heard this before. Years ago, Ivana Trump, the former wife of Donald Trump, reported, you know, the one that's buried in the golf course now, and who knows what else is buried there with her. The wife of Donald Trump reported that Donald Trump kept a book. And it was a book of Hitler's speeches. And he kept it beside his bed. Now, I don't know whether he read every speech. I don't know which speeches he read. I don't know what lessons, if any, he drew from them, and neither do you. Not for sure, anyway. But I think one inference is entirely reasonable. If a man keeps a book of Hitler's speeches at his bedside, it is probably because he intends to read them. Think so. And if he reads them, it's probably because he hopes to learn something from them. Now, ask yourself, especially knowing Donald Trump as you do, what might that have been? Well, I don't think it was military strategy. I don't think Donald Trump had any intention of invading Poland. I think it was something much more practical, because Hitler, whatever else might be said about him, understood how to obtain and consolidate political power. He understood propaganda. He understood repetition. He understood grievance. He understood division. Now, where did he learn all of that? Well, perhaps one cue is that after the First World War, he worked for German military intelligence. And yes, I realize that phrase, German military intelligence, it almost sounds like an oxymoron, some stand-up comedian's bad joke. But bear with me, okay? Whether he learned these techniques there or someone else, by the time he entered politics, he clearly understood how political movements are built. In fact, there is evidence that one of his assignments was to be seated into political crowds and meetings on behalf of the German army, to observe, to report back, to gauge the strength of those emerging political movements. There's even a well-known photograph of Hitler standing in such a crowd before he himself became a public political figure. Now, I can't tell you exactly what lessons he drew from those experiences, and neither can anybody else, but I can tell you this. By the time Adolf Hitler had entered politics, he had become extraordinarily adept at understanding crowds, grievance, propaganda, repetition, and the mechanics of acquiring political power. And he understood the extraordinary political power that comes from persuading millions of people that their greatest enemies are not foreign armies, but their fellow citizens. Now think about that analytically. How often have we heard the phrase, the enemy within? How often have we heard that America has been betrayed? How often have we heard that the real danger isn't merely foreign adversaries, but Americans themselves? You know, the deep state, the fake news, disloyal Republicans, radical Democrats, the bureaucracy, the judges, the universities, the election officials, the immigrants. Now stop right there. Am I saying those people are identical to Hitler's enemies? No. That's not my argument. My argument is something quite different. It is that the political technique is strikingly similar. The appeal is not merely to disagreement. It is an appeal to betrayal. It says that the nation has not simply encountered problems. It has been sabotaged from within. This political technique is far older than Hitler. The ancient Romans knew it. They even had a proverb for it. Divide et impera. Divide and conquer. Keep the people divided. Keep them fighting one another, and they won't unite. against you. Hitler did not invent that technique. But judging from what happened, you could reasonably say that he applied it extraordinarily well. And when I learned that Donald Trump reportedly kept Hitler's speeches by his bedside, I could not help asking myself a very simple question. And at this point, I'd ask you to stop also and consider these very same questions. Is it really unreasonable to think that he studied them? I don't think so. In fact, I think it's far more problematic to argue that he didn't. See, Ivana Trump wasn't describing a book sitting on a shelf somewhere. She wasn't describing a book gathering dust at some library in the Trump mansion. She was describing a book that, according to her, sat on Donald Trump's nightstand. Now, I mean, I think that the argument could quite reasonably be made that the very last thing he looked at before he went to bed at night. Now, that's something. The very last thing that he looked at before he went to bed at night. That's something. At least to me, that's something. And then comes the next question. If he studied them, is it unreasonable to think that he learned something from them? I think that those are entirely fair questions. Now, you may answer them differently than I do, but I mean, I think they deserve to be asked because I don't believe history merely tells us what happened. History teaches us how power works. And if we fail to recognize the techniques of history when they reappear, then history has really very little to teach us at all. So let's go back, shall we, to the question which we began with. Is Donald Trump Adolf Hitler? No. History doesn't repeat itself that neatly. And I don't think it's intellectually honest to argue that it does, but is Donald Trump employing one of Adolf Hitler's most successful political techniques? I think that argument can quite reasonably be made that he is. Now, notice what we've done. We didn't begin with Donald Trump. We didn't even begin with Adolf Hitler. We began with history. Now picture this, okay? The First World War has just ended. Germany is in ruins. Much of Germany has been devastated by 4 years of war. It's so bad. It's so bad that the Kaiser himself, that's the supreme political leader, has abdicated. Not only has he abdicated, he's fled. He has fled the country. The German Empire is collapsing. The soldiers are starving. The citizenry is starving too. The British blockade has brought Germany to the brink. The war is over. Germany has lost. And into that moment walks George Seldes, well-known, well-connected American reporter, not some mere flunky, not some staffer, not some gopher. And he sits down with the commander of the German army himself. And Hindenburg absolutely, positively knows that whatever he says is going to be reported all over the world. He knows full well that his words will be read, they'll be debated, they'll be analyzed, and they will be remembered. And he tells George Seldes that Germany had been militarily defeated by the Americans in the Meuse-Argonne. Not betrayed. Militarily defeated. Now, that matters because that isn't something Hindenburg said years later. That isn't hindsight. That isn't revisionist history. That isn't political spin. That is the commander of the German army speaking, as he said in his own words, as a soldier at the very moment Germany had fallen. And then something changes. The story changes. Military defeat slowly becomes political betrayal. Reality gives way to mythology. the Dolchstoßlegende. The so-called stab in the back legend is born, and Adolf Hitler seizes upon it. He doesn't invent the technique. The ancient Romans clearly understood it. I said that, divide et impera, divide and conquer. But Hitler understood how extraordinarily powerful that political technology could become. Convince a nation that it wasn't defeated, but betrayed. And suddenly, your political opponents become something far more sinister than people who simply disagree with you. They become enemies. Traitors, the people responsible for everything that's gone wrong. Now, fast forward about a century. Donald Trump's former wife, Ivana, tells us that Donald Trump kept a book of Hitler's speeches somewhere in his bedside. I don't know whether he read every speech. I don't know which speeches he read. I don't know what, if any, lessons he drew from them, and neither do you. But I think one inference is entirely reasonable. If a man keeps a book of Adolf Hitler's speeches by his bedside, it's probably because he intends to read them. And if he reads them, it is probably because he hopes to learn something from them. The argument could quite reasonably be made that that was the very last thing that he looked at before he went to sleep at night. Now, that's something. Perhaps one clue is after that, after the First World War, Hitler worked for German military intelligence. And yesterday, I realized, as I said, German military intelligence sounds almost like an oxymoron. But bear with me. Whether he learned these techniques there or somewhere else, by the time he entered politics, he clearly understood how political movements are built. And there's some evidence that one of his jobs was to be seated, as I said, into crowds at political rallies. There's even a photograph of him standing in one crowd that I'm aware of. He understood propaganda. He understood repetition. He understood grievance. He understood division. And perhaps more importantly, he understood the extraordinary political power that comes from persuading millions of people that their greatest enemies are not foreign armies, but their own fellow citizens. Think about that. Not emotionally, but analytically. How often have we heard the phrase, the enemy within? How often have we heard that America has been betrayed? How often have we heard that the real danger isn't merely foreign adversaries, but Americans themselves, the deep state, the fake news, disloyal Republicans, radical Democrats, the bureaucracy, the judges, the universities, the election officials, the immigrants? Stop. Stop right there. Am I saying that Donald Trump is Adolf Hitler? No, I am not. That is not my argument. My argument is that the political technique is strikingly similar. The appeal is not merely to disagreement. It is an appeal to betrayal. It says the nation has not simply encountered problems. It has been sabotaged from within. This is why you get the radicalness of MAGA. That is a very old political technology. Hitler didn't invent it, but judging from history, he applied it extraordinarily well. And when I learned that Donald Trump reportedly kept Hitler's speeches by his bedside, I couldn't help but ask myself two very simple questions. Number one, is it really unreasonable to think that he studied them? I don't think it is. And if he studied them, is it unreasonable to think he learned something from them? I don't think that's an unreasonable question to ask either. History doesn't merely tell us what happened. History teaches us. And if we fail to recognize those techniques when they appear, then history has very little left to teach us. And that is Politics by Jake.
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1: I'm Dr. Anthony Lizerwitz, and this is Climate Connections. 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
2: Energy affordability is directly connected to policy decisions made by elected officials and public utility regulators. So voting helps communities have a voice in those decisions.
1: Yadira Sanchez is co-founder of Poder Latinx, a nonprofit that encourages Latino communities to get politically involved. She says many Latinos spend a disproportionate share of their income on electricity, and the burden is growing as energy prices rise and heat waves grow more intense. But she says government officials have the power to help. For example, legislators make decisions about funding for home energy efficiency programs, which can reduce heating and cooling costs. And public utility commissioners, who are appointed by elected officials, or in some states chosen directly by voters, oversee electricity pricing. So Sanchez's group created a bilingual website to help people understand their own energy costs and how government action can affect energy affordability. 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

0: 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We will talk politics, culture, and history. Today, we're going to have a good time. We have Jason Lola, and he's got a new venture with influencing called Conjure Your Luck. And what he does is he does like a tourism type influencing on a budget. So it takes the local transportation to different spots around our area to show the community that they can make it, right? Is that basically what we're talking about, Jason?
1: Yeah, that's pretty much it. And then also I wanted to discuss with you about your make

0: Mega art.
1: Okay, yeah, the native mega art. We'll talk a little bit about that and see where I'm going with this. And I'm currently writing my book, and most people can't get me to shut up. So, like, I am just going to keep, getting this out there until I get the opportunity to study it for my ancestors. All right, I'd like to mention our sponsor, Powell Charter Academy. Middle school, high school, and summer school. Their summer school just started. I don't know if you can get, you probably could still get your kid enrolled in there if you wanted to, right? But definitely could get enrolled for the fall semester coming up if you'd like to provide your kid with a high quality foundation with their education just before they hit the school books for college. Powell offers those kinds of special programs like culinary or visual, audiovisual, sportsmanship, especially with teams like their football and sports teams. So they have a great set of teachers over there, and I personally like to see places that have spots for kids that are having a hard time. And they have a relaxation spot where the kids can just go and just sit in a recliner. And you know, like, there is just so many times that I wished a bully at school or whatever would have just been able to go sit in the recliner for a while, right?
0: Yeah, cool.
1: Yeah, instead of, like, you know, they'd be like, oh, we'll just sit next to them. They'll be friends. Yeah, right. Yeah. Anyway, all right, well, Powell Charter Academy, for your kids, I went off on a little bullying tangent, but like you, there's no bullies there. It's a good spot. All right. I'd also like to mention our standouts of the week are every single person who made the 250th anniversary of the United States of America, our birthday, our country, possible by throwing events, buying fireworks. Making sure our kids have nostalgia for the future 4th of July events. The reason why we had 250 is because we've been kept encouraged by the results of this experiment, right? But as soon as we get a little bit docile, as soon as we start to, like, hate a little too much, this could all be taken away from us. Yeah. And my dad always told me that the Vietnamese never thought that war would come to them, but it did. And we have to be careful of that. So by celebrating together as one people for events like our 250th anniversary, how do you say that? Is it like...
0: What?
1: There's like a proper term, I figure you'd know.
0: I just say unity. I love.
1: Well, for 250, what's the term? You know,
0: They usually call it the bicentennial or the tricentennial or whatever that. But I don't know what the 250 is. I know it's like...
1: The Brainiac last show.
2: It's going to be semi-quincentennial.
1: Semi-quincentennial.
2: Thank you, Google.
0: Semi.
1: So anyone who did anything and you tried to make it fun for your kids or your family or just yourself and enjoy being an American, that's what, 2 days ago was about. And I appreciate you, and that is brought to you by Chubbsy Smashburger. Now, I'll tell you about my Chubbsy's experiment.
0: The best.
1: So I went and got me a Chubbsy's, a Wubbsy, the double, right?
0: The Wubbsy double.
1: Yeah, and then a single fry. But I took, I always get my mom's on keto bread. So we brought it home, and then I went in and I got some avocado.
0: Oh, it's the best.
1: Yeah, and I doctored it up with avocado. Now, oh my.
0: Yeah, it's. God.
1: You know, I love Chubbsy's by itself, right?
0: Yeah.
1: But I just thought, man, you just. You know, avocado is a hard thing to provide at a restaurant.
0: It is.
1: Because you always got to ripen them up. It's hard to provide at Robert Porter's restaurant, and we have unlimited avocados.
0: Yeah, those bacon avocados.
1: Yeah. Oh, yeah, we have got it all right now. They're not quite ripe, but they're almost ripe. I'm going to have so many avocados. I'm going to be pure avocado, dude. And I will be taking them to Chubbsy's, and you'll all be getting some avocados.
0: Yes.
1: And I'm hoping that I'll be able to bring enough to Chubbsy's that, like, everybody that wants to try a hamburger that day, when the day they all get ripe, I'll do it that day.
0: So. It just makes it a little bit more better, personally, because I've tried it before too, and I can attest that it's amazing.
1: Now, jalapenos is good on it, lettuce, things, but just
0: the avocado just hits.
1: Yeah, I love it. And remember, team, there's always different types of avocados. So if you've only tried the Haas, try to get some of the thin skin varieties. Try to some of the other ones. They each have a little bit different taste. And, you know, sometimes the thin skins, they say, are watery, but that's because they didn't allow them to ripen on the tree. Mm-hmm. Once they're ripened on the tree, they're sweet and earthy and just the most incredible avocados. So the main reason why the thin skin avocados aren't out is because their skin is thin and they don't, you know, keep well, you know, in the supermarket. So, you know, if you know someone with a fuerte or a bacon avocado or whatever, go get some, man. And try to get them at the end of the season, not right when they think they're ripe, right? I'm ripening avocados right now just to see if they're past the rubbery stage, right? Mm-hmm. So it's the day they get past the rubbery stage, that first avocado, that's when I know I can pick them. You know, in the backyard, and start getting them down. Not all of them, but at least ones that size.
0: Yeah, that you can eat right then and there.
1: And then that's time where, like, finally avocado season started. Now, for me, I've had avocados my whole life. So, like, putting them on a Chubbsy Smash Burger is just, like, something that I would naturally do. And believe me and my mama loved it. So I can't wait to make Vic one. He probably has already done it.
0: Yeah, definitely. Yeah. But again, it's like you said, it's very difficult to store those type of things because
1: – So they won't have an avocado there. Yeah. But if you brought your own, who knows? Maybe, you know, like you have to ask them first. Ask them first. Talk to them first. But they do make my mama a hamburger on a keto bun.
0: Yeah.
1: So that does help her a lot because seriously, dude, if you have the regular bun, it blows over blood sugar. The keto bun, it doesn't really do much.
0: Yeah, no.
1: So like, hey, like eat a hamburger, mama. Go ahead. Oh, and thank you, Chubbsy Smashburger, for being there for us and sponsoring us for so long.
0: The best. Yeah. The best, hands down.
1: Good stuff. And tell us what you do for Chubbsy's while we're talking.
0: I'm actually their graphic design artist. I do all their in-house graphic design work. And I also do their merchandise as well. So, like, I'll do their lapel pin designs. I do their graphic designs.
1: You mean all those incredible Chubbsy shirts that I wear? You made?
0: Yeah, yeah. If you're wearing a Chubbsy shirt or you have a Chubbsy pin, I designed it and I created it. Yes,
1: Mr. Trees, do you got some merchandise?
0: Oh, he's
1: there?
0: Got one.
1: Oh yeah.
0: Yep.
3: Look at that heat.
1: That's a cool dyno.
0: That's such a cool collab design that I really enjoyed with him. Vixie's very easy to deal with, and like with me and him, we'll just sit there and we'll collab on something. We'll sit down. We call it a safety meeting, and you know we sit down and we have a nice nice talk in a nice
1: in the right state of mind.
0: In the right state of mind, and we've come out with some of the coolest ideas. You know, me and him, so. It's just mainly working with somebody that really enjoys your work, but also is like on the same minefield, you know, as far as what they want. Because it's very easy. Like he'll tell me, like, "Oh, Jay, this is what I got an idea of," and then as soon as I draw it or I get a sketch going, he's like, "Oh, that's exactly what I was thinking." So it's really, really easy dealing with him, which I enjoy because I love Chubbsy's.
1: That's honestly, you know, as long as a customer is honest with what they want. They should give the artist a little bit of leeway.
0: Yeah.
1: And that's what makes it fun, right?
0: Well, sometimes he'll just do that. He'll be like, "Hey, Jay, I trust you. Just come up with something," whether it be like he needs like right now we're working on a new menu to spruce up the menu to make it look a little bit more appeasing, actually have pictures of the food. We're having actual photo shoots of the food now to make it more presentable on the menu in the main dining area. So that's what we're trying to do right now is just try to spruce up little things here and there to make Chubbsy's burgers appease. Like I always say, my graphic work is just a side effect of what Chubbsy's is because the product is so good that it gives me motivation to do my best when it comes to doing graphic work for them.
1: And also it's good food, so like
0: amazing food.
1: Yeah, you go there and grub, and you do art. Like you know, bring your computer in there, do a little study, and do a little art. There isn't a lot of seats, so I try to get there early to
0: seats are limited.
1: Corner,
0: right? Yeah,
1: but they still like they get your food to you. You know. Decently quickly,
0: yeah,
1: but quality cooked.
0: Right? The staff is amazing too. That's what makes it run too. It's like when you have an amazing staff, you have amazing product, and you also have an amazing appearance or public representation. it just, when you have all three, it just hits right, you know, and they definitely have it.
1: They got that, like, the juice.
0: Or yeah.
1: The sauce. Or yeah.
0: They really the wubsy sauce. Sauce.
1: They really got the sauce.
0: The wubsy sauce.
1: Yeah, and this is something I want to give to all y'all. If you like a restaurant or you like a small store that's, you know, owned by, like, a local owner, and you want them to survive, you have to shop. You have support to go buy them. Their product. Don't go to, you know, if you can make a difference in their lives by just not going to McDonald's and going to them once, right? Mm-hmm. You know, why go to McDonald's? Like, that stuff is really not good for you, the product that they produce.
0: It's not there. Fresh yeah, at all. Yeah.
1: And they're not quality ingredients, yeah. Right? And Chubbsy's is quality ingredients.
0: Yeah,
1: right?
0: Their meat is never frozen. It's always fresh. I know that for a fact.
1: And it's freaking bomb. It's never, yeah. ever given me heartburn. And yeah. and ground beef usually gives me heartburn. That place does yeah. not, ever. So,
0: yeah.
1: So, like, what I do, and it's, like, not just me. It's Madre, too. We'll go, because we have to buy the keto buns. So we'll go buy the keto buns, and then we'll buy some grapes. We'll buy some strawberries. We'll buy some fruit, watermelon, whatever. And we'll take it in there as a tip. Right, so these hardcore workers are probably not always wanting Chubbsy's to eat, right? So it's cool for them to have something a little bit more yeah. healthy, right?
0: Yeah.
1: And they always love it, and like that's the what I love to do for the local that really want to please their customers, right?
0: Yeah,
1: like we should be pleasing them too.
0: Yeah,
1: right.
0: Yeah. I mean, that's what I did when I got back from Nicaragua. I brought them back raw cacao beans because I got a bunch of cacao beans from there because I wanted to actually go down there and actually get them from there.
1: You sure those weren't those Mexican jumping beans?
0: No. But I had all the workers.
1: Have you seen those? Those are cool.
0: Yeah, those are cool. But
1: that would have been a good joke.
0: Yeah, so I had each of the workers try one of the beans out, and they just, like, their faces, they got grossed out.
1: It's really bitter.
0: Yeah, it's horrible. It's mm-hmm. horrible. It tastes really, really bad unless you're, like,
1: so cacao beans are just the chocolate that's actually been fermented and cooked.
0: Yeah, they're roasted, but they're not fully prepared where, like, they're chopped up and processed with milk and sugar to make our chocolate.
1: And actually, the Mexica down in Mexico used to use them as a form of
0: currency, right?
1: And,
0: yeah.
1: And some of the first forms of counterfeiting were those actually drilled out inside and then filled up with dirt.
0: Mexican jumping beans?
1: No, well, I guess at that point they are, right? Awesome stuff. Awesome history.
0: Right? Yeah.
1: So, what did you like? I never had one straight up. Was it?
0: It's very, very bitter, but
1: did you try to make anything else with it? Like,
0: yeah, I made brownies with it. It was pretty awesome.
1: Really, they were good.
0: Yeah.
1: Oh, cool.
0: Yeah, it came out really, really good.
1: Like Mr. Tree's style brownies.
0: Yeah, it was. Yeah, of course.
1: Oh, all right.
0: Yeah, we had some fun brownies.
1: Yeah, those are awesome.
0: But yeah, I made brownies with it, and then I made the traditional drink that they have in Nicaragua called cacao. And what it is it's a drink with grinded up cocoa beans, and then it's with sugar, cinnamon, and different spots have different things, but that's mainly the basis of it. And sometimes they'll use like a horchata base, like with rice in it too. Mm, so it's a chocolate drink, but it's really, really good. And I've had it since I was a kid. But yeah, they make they use it with the cacao beans and stuff.
1: That sounds
0: good. Yeah, it's really good. So I was able to make a couple different things. I made me a chocolate bar and some brownies. So I thought it was pretty cool just to bring something back like that and actually process it myself instead of, you know, just going to the store and buying those chocolate wafers and melting them down.
1: Right back to where we started, like about the quality
0: about
1: of the ingredients.
0: Yeah.
1: Yeah. I mean, the quality ingredients, like, really do make the difference.
0: Yeah.
1: And it's making a difference on your body, too, because those
0: yeah.
1: processed foods will mess you up.
0: Yeah. Raw cacao is actually really, really good for your stomach, and it has a riboflavin, I believe, or
1: okay.
0: something like that. But it's really, really good for you.
1: It's got a few different things in there that will give you a little buzz.
0: Well, I used to eat it in the mornings with bananas and peanut butter, and it's bitter if you eat it by itself, but I would just do that and then sweeten it up with a little bit of honey. And in the mornings, it just put me in a good mood. I wouldn't be all angry and aggressive driving to beat the rat race traffic and stuff, you know?
1: Well, this whole cacao menu brought to you by Motivational Realizations.
0: Yeah. Shout out to Ippiani.
1: Positive thought. We miss you, Ippiani Lockers. He is doing his Redlands Photography Club.
0: Oh, and, nice.
1: You know, he's got his business engaging captures caught.
0: Yeah.
1: And just kicking butt and taking names with all these different styles he's learning and places that he's photographing individuals and then going on vacations too and doing his stuff.
0: Yeah.
1: He's got another radio show on Tuesday. So, like, he's a busy man.
0: Nice.
1: So today it's pretty much me solo, but we definitely have to mention our sponsor, Motivational Realization.
0: Yeah.
1: And we do always have fun when Yanni's here, too. You know,
0: yeah.
1: He always brings fun stuff in here. We're going to have a taste test with some of those candies from up there at the Rocket Fizz or whatever.
0: Yeah, yeah. Or I can get some from Little Tokyo. We can get some random Japanese snacks.
1: Oh, that would be good, too.
0: And see if he can recognize them or something from his trip.
1: So thank you, Chubbsies, and thank you, Pal Charter Academy, for sponsoring us. And if anyone else is, you know, someone that's, you know, might want to sponsor a show, we're not looking for money per se. We're looking for partnerships. So that basically is you help us financially and we help you get out your business. We help you help others. Like, so this show's a lot about helping others have access to the waves, to be able to get their name out there a little bit, right? Yep. And then the network with I Love San Bernardino as well, it basically is like a platform for me to bounce off, you know, everything from food banks to the mega art, from your businesses with art and t-shirt designs to
0: yeah.
1: People selling products that – to make money so they can get food on the table.
0: Yep.
1: Like, you would be surprised, team. Like, I do literally have the pulse, like, of the city. And they're like, what? You know everything, right? Well, this is why. Because I approve probably somewhere close to 1,000 or more posts a day every 2 days, right? A lot of posts,
0: mm-hmm.
1: right? And you can see the different businesses and ideas that people have, and you can honestly see whether they're successful or not.
0: Mm-hmm.
1: So, for example, Conjure Your Luck. You can yeah. see how incredibly well it is doing, right?
0: Yeah.
1: Why is it? Why do you think showing people how to travel at a reasonable amount of money is popular right now?
0: Well, I think because, like, it's so hard. I mean, even the other day, I know Mr. Trees heard about it too, but, like, the PS6 is going to be, like, $1,000, and then
1: you
0: don't own any games anymore.
1: Even buy the PS1,
0: yeah, man. They're getting rid of discs now, too. So it's, like, all of these bad things are happening, so a lot of money is, like, not going as far as it used to, you know what I'm saying?
1: So, like, what does that mean, they get rid of discs?
0: They're getting rid of, like, you know how you used to buy the game physically and you own the game physically and then you put it in the
2: They're getting rid of tangible medium,
0: yeah,
2: man.
0: Yeah, it's not anymore. Now it's a licensable product.
1: Oh.
0: So now they can pull the license whenever they want.
1: They're afraid of AI because the AI is going to devour those discs.
0: No, they're literally just doing that to be...
1: I could just imagine you could take all the code and make any kind of game you wanted to with any of the... Like, they're trying to hide
0: that. That's going
1: to
0: happen eventually, yeah. But what they're doing is by taking that disc away, physical media...
1: They're Spotifying it.
0: They can remove the license whenever they want.
1: Yeah, they're taking it yeah. all and putting it in the cloud. Right?
0: Exactly.
1: So they can control everything.
0: Exactly.
1: But I do see there is some copyright protection things I do see happening.
0: Yeah.
1: Because I don't think even that's going to matter. I think AI is going to be able to eventually grab any of that stuff on their cloud
0: yeah.
1: and tweak it and, like, turn it into, like, any type of video game you want.
0: Yeah.
1: You know? But people are doing this stuff, right? They can't afford $1,000.
0: Yeah, they can't afford anything. And that's how... It came to my mind because originally I was just messing around doing like a vlog of what I do and stuff. And then one day it hit like 218 likes on it and a bunch of comments flooded. And I was like, holy cow. And then I gave it a rest for like a year or two. And then I just posted a video before we went on our trip out to Oceanside to do a part 2. And that one blew up again. So I just started working on it and... I do it from San Bernardino to wherever the place is because I want to get more San Bernardinoans involved in going out because...
1: No, he shows you how to get back, too.
0: Yeah. I don't want to leave you out there like the Warriors. Yeah.
1: It's a whole process.
0: Yeah. So pretty much I just want to show people that because me and Ipiani had a good talk last time that we were on the show, and we were talking about people that have never left San Bernardino and people that have never left the county in general. And I feel like a lot of the people that don't get the opportunities to go to beaches and stuff is because a lot of the time the vehicle doesn't have the car tags or registration, or the vehicle can't even make it over there. Yes, you know what I'm saying?
1: We'll explain how you can't, why you can't go up the mountain.
0: Yeah. Oh.
1: The battery, right?
0: Yeah, I got a Nissan Leaf, and the battery can't go up the mountain.
1: But that's not bad.
0: It's like, not bad.
1: For the city, that's incredible, but just,
0: just the limitation of it,
1: But you can still, and you did, you can still get up to the mountain, right?
0: I can still get up to the mountain. I just got to find a charger up the mountain. I'll do it. Make a video of it.
1: There probably is. But you
0: got AAA.
1: But they have public transportation, and that's one thing. Like you could, you could take their mountain.
0: They have the mountain transit. Me and Robert saw it, and it literally drops you off right in front of the what was that grocery store?
1: Yeah, they're all over.
0: Yeah, they're everywhere up the mountain. So that's the best spot about it. Is doing that, but then you also have LA, and then you have the beach all the way down to San Diego. You have Ventura to all the way up to Santa Barbara and San Luis Obispo.
1: So you take the train to those things, and then if you need a bus
0: or anything like that, you can do it. Yeah,
1: you can do it. Now, like, what if you say you wanted to go to Disneyland?
0: Well, if I wanted to go to Disneyland, what I would do, since I'm from San Bernardino, is the best way is the RTA 200 bus. It's 25 cents right now all summer long. So 25 cents to get there and get back. And for
1: what? You can't.
0: Yeah.
1: What is it's 25 cents anymore besides Eric? What can you get?
0: It's a 2-hour drive, which yes, I understand it's a 2-hour drive, but have you ever been in traffic on the 91 from Anaheim to San Bernardino? You're going to sit there for at least an hour and a half to 2 hours.
1: Every time.
0: So I'd rather sit in a comfortable air-conditioned bus because the bus, it's not like a normal like city transit bus. This bus is usually like for Disney employees and people going to Disneyland or going from San Bernardino to Riverside. Because most of the time, there's not a lot of trains that run from San Bernardino to Riverside. I don't know why, but so they have the RTA bus, and they have the RTA 200 and the RTA 15 are the ones that take you to.
1: Well, no, why they ain't doing it is because they haven't been watching Conjure Your Luck enough to have enough like supply and demand to do it yet. So keep watching your stuff, and eventually everyone's going to be wanting to use those trains to go there, right?
0: Yeah, I just want to just get people comfortable because I've gotten so many letters.
1: Cars are expensive.
0: Yeah.
1: Gas like is gone up at least 10 bucks since I started a year ago paying for gas. So I'm like, what the heck?
0: That's why I wanted to tell you about 4th of July. My buddy, he decided, my buddy from Las Vegas that I was telling you that I went to Oceanside with, the day before he went to San Clemente. He had to get there at 3 a.m. in the morning for the gates to open up at 5 a.m. to get your spot. He said the line for the cars was out like around the block. That's how bad it was. And then he said when him and his family tried to leave the beach, they literally were stuck in a parking lot for 3 hours because everybody was cutting each other off.
1: Oh,
0: and I was just thinking, what a nightmare, you know?
1: Yeah, that is exactly why I don't like leaving those kinds of events.
0: Exactly.
1: Right?
0: I'd rather just take the train than I can leave. And then even if I wanted to have a drink or maybe, you know, partake in a little partay, then I can.
1: Mr. Trees.
0: Yeah, so it's like I don't have to worry about impairment or anything like that. I can go on a train and I'd be taken care of instead of having to worry about, you know, driving and having to sit in traffic and then the gas and then the parking.
1: If you're an influencer like we are, you have so much content. It's a perfect time to get caught up on your work.
0: Exactly. And that's what I like to do too, is like I'll sit there and I'll edit videos while I'm on there. I'll play video games or I'll take a nap, you know. Like I feel pretty safe as far as the trains go because before, like I'd say pre COVID, they were a little bit kind of sketchy, but now they're really enforcing the rules as far as not allowing people that are gonna cause any ruckus on the train or they got to pay their fare.
1: When I went
0: fare,
1: on there
0: you know?
1: With you, dude, I kind of felt like first class.
0: It was nice, yeah. Right? We got a nice little table. We were eating right there while seeing the beautiful view.
1: I had to take a pee. I just walk a few steps and go take a pee.
0: Yeah, and there's like, a restroom in there.
1: You don't have to run into McDonald's. You run to the door and then there's a code and you're like, God dang code! So then you run over and then you're about to get the key and there's this old lady or old man that grabs that key right in front of you, man. And then you're like, no! But you don't have to do that here. Yeah. And then there's also handicap access.
0: Yes.
1: So if you want to bring your mama or your baby stroller or whatever, they have a car that's dedicated just to those things.
0: Yes, they do. And they have a little ramp. What you're going to want to do, anybody that is a handicap or has a elderly or anything like that, they will pull out a little drawbridge onto the little ramp, and then you can just go across. It's like a little moat drawbridge. It's pretty cool.
1: Yeah, I've taken quite a few of those little elevators and drawbridges in my time, and man, they're pretty creative. Some of them, yeah, I like that stuff. Yeah. My mama, I get to experience all kinds of things that I never thought that would be a problem for people, but the handicapped and the disabled, they just sometimes just can't do the same things that we do when we're running around on 2 feet, right? So it's so cool that you showcase these ways for people to take their families. Like my mama, if we didn't have a good car, we could be stuck, right? But with the bus and with the train, you cannot be stuck, right?
0: Yeah,
1: you can get unstuck, right?
0: Yeah, you can go take the kids out and it probably costs you, I did a video guide, and if they would have went to Handel's Ice Cream, they had a Handel's Ice Cream over there in Oceanside, and you can get 4 scoops of ice cream for $8. So that's a family.
1: That was the slice of pizza.
0: Yeah, yeah. You go get a couple slices of pizza for the family. I guarantee you could probably do a trip for, I'm probably thinking under $70 for a family of four. You know?
1: And you may not even be able to get them to eat it because they're probably in the water.
0: Yeah, I mean, those beaches are so nice. I mean, you went in there. Yeah. It was perfect water.
1: Oh, it's beautiful down there. And the sand is really clean.
0: Yes.
1: And the people are really handsome and beautiful.
0: People are so nice and kind. Remember the lady?
1: There's a lot of bikinis, Mr. Trees. Oh, wait, you have a girlfriend. Yeah, but it was single life right here.
0: Yeah, Robert plays it cool. What he does is he'd be like, hey, how's it going? And then he'd just be laying out, sitting down or laying out on the grass. And then some lady's dog will come up and all of a sudden the dog will just be absolutely in love with Robert.
1: Yeah, that's your skill, dude. But if a lady loves a dog, you know that they're probably a good person, right? You know? So, I can't say the B word. or they're a female dog and they get along like that, you never know, Okay, well, I'd also like to, what if you wanted to go take the train to Vegas or Tijuana? Is that possible?
0: Well, the problem with we're still waiting on the Vegas train. Unfortunately, the only way that I've known to get out there is through a shuttle bus. That's the only way, or you take the airplane. But from Tijuana, that one, all you would have to do is you could take the IEOC line that goes to Oceanside, the one that we went to.
1: Okay.
0: And then what you do is you transfer onto the coaster. The coaster is like the Metrolink of the San Diego area.
1: Okay.
0: So you take that one, and it takes you probably 30 or 45 minutes, and it'll take you to San Diego Old Town. And then from Old Town, there's a shuttle, if I'm not mistaken, from there to San Ysidro, right?
1: Yeah.
0: And it's right there. And then
1: a border cross.
0: Yeah, then you could just cross the border right there. That's one I plan on doing.
1: Go do your shopping or whatever.
0: Yeah.
1: And then come on, get some food, come on back. Don't drink the water, but,
0: Yeah.
1: Hey, you ever had Montezuma's Revenge?
0: Oh, it's horrible.
4: I learned not to drink the water.
1: Oh, man, I got that amoeba from ice. I was at a wedding down there, and I didn't even think about it. I said, oh, just una coca, por favor. Oh, my gosh, the next day, oh.
0: Yeah, that happened to me by just brushing my teeth. I used the water to brush my teeth, and I forgot. So I was like, oh, no.
1: Yeah. You only do it once.
0: Oh, but you're sick for 3 days, and it's coming out both ends. It's really, really bad. It's like, you ever seen South Park when the guy goes on the John Denver Experience ride and he starts throwing up and then he has to jump on the trash can? And yeah, it was like totally like that for like 2-3 days.
1: Oh, man. And it can be any. I got it from shrimp cocktail.
0: Oh, no.
1: Yeah, like I did not expect it, you know, like, but they wash it off with fresh water.
0: Yeah.
1: I'm like, man, so you really got to be careful, team.
0: Yes.
1: But that doesn't stop me from eating. I just don't eat those things, right? Right. But like that is something that San Bernardinans often do, is they get these rides on the Rates.
0: Yeah.
1: To Tijuana.
0: Yeah.
1: Right? And like, I'm not sure how much those rides cost in that car, but like, I mean, if you can do it on the bus and the train.
0: I'd rather do the train all day.
1: Yeah,
0: like, more room.
1: Yeah, and then like you walk across and like go see. Feel it. But I guess if you need a car to go down there, but like otherwise, I mean, if you're just going for to have the experience, right?
0: Yeah.
1: Oh man, those TJ days. You go to TJ ever party down on? Was it Revolution
0: Street? Yeah, I did it when I was more younger, because I went down there a couple times, but I was mainly like. We would go in between, where Puerto Nuevo is. That's where we would go and stuff to go have a steak and lobster.
1: Oh,
0: and we would stay, in between there and, I think, Rosarito, in between that area. Mm. It's beautiful over there. I love that place so much.
1: Oh, yeah. It's definitely got its own flavor.
0: Cool and chill over there. And then you can go light fireworks off when you want to.
1: Yeah, it's a different lifestyle down there. That's for sure. I grew up in San Felipe, Mexico.
0: Oh, that place is awesome too.
1: It's different and it's just magical. The way that other cultures look at their own culture, right?
0: Yeah, it's awesome culture over there.
1: Yeah, and then you you see the Americans come over there and mess it all up. So when you're going over there, be a good person.
0: Yeah,
1: don't do that kind of stuff. Don't take your ethnocentrism. Don't take your ego.
0: Be like the Japanese. Yeah.
1: Go be there. Be like this. Try to leave more than you take. And I am totally serious.
0: Yeah,
1: I'm not trying to be that with everything, man. Oh, you'll not have anything left. No, no, no. It always comes back to me.
0: Yeah,
1: it always comes back to me. So you just gotta be it's same thing with picking up trash or whatever. I look at it hey man, I'm just doing it for the good of the whole.
0: Yeah.
1: If everybody did that, we'd have clean everything, right?
0: Yep.
1: So that's how we have to treat. But even visiting Disneyland or getting on the trains, right? Here locally, there's a certain etiquette to that. Right. So what would you say is a good train etiquette? Crying babies, things like that. What should you do?
0: Crying baby, I can understand because, it's not, it's tough because, they're trying to get around too. So I get it with the kids and the baby. But one thing I can't stand is the radio Rahims, man. They'll come up in there with their radio just blasting boo, boo.
1: Oh,
0: and then they
1: no.
0: look at you say something. I'm daring. And I feel like they're kind of insecure inside and that they're kind of hurt or something, or somebody hurt their feelings.
1: Well, maybe they're deaf.
0: I don't know, but they're just bumping their stuff. And then, I don't know. I just can't stand them. Those are the worst out of everybody.
1: Well, no, what about the old Mega Man? Who's got his phone volume at the top?
0: Oh, those are, yeah. Or somebody having a full conversation on the thing and just being super loud that everybody can hear.
1: Don't
0: it. That's like
1: do
0: the
1: that,
0: worst.
1: Team.
0: Don't do that, you know. And then,
1: what about buying your tickets beforehand? Is there any etiquette to that?
0: Do you
1: get a better seat? Is that possible? Or
0: no, seats are free for all. You gotta just go in there and get whatever you want. But what I recommend is to download the MetroLink app or the LA Metro app and have it on there. And to let you guys know, too, is that if you have the MetroLink ticket and you go to LA or Orange County, you can use any of their public transportation. Just show them the MetroLink ticket and they'll accept it, which is one of the cool parts about it.
1: Dude, we just been blabbering because this is so freaking interesting, man. We've been blabbering the whole freaking show. I love this, man. I have a few more questions before you get to interview me.
0: Okay.
1: If you were to say roundabout cost to go to Disneyland, San Diego, or What's the other one? Dodger Stadium? Is that you? Were you saying?
0: Yeah, we did a Dodger Stadium one. Yeah.
1: So like, what's a roundabout to go to like those types of places? Would it cost $100 or less, or for one person, or?
0: Okay, so with LA, with the Dodger game, what you want to do is you want to take the MetroLink. If it's during the weekday, it's going to be $15. You get the SoCal Pass, and the SoCal Pass, you can use it within that period of the time frame of when the MetroLink is open that day to when it closes. So you can use any type of MetroLink transportation within that time frame where you can like go on four different rides or whatever, you know. So what I would recommend is you take the MetroLink San Bernardino line heading west to Union Station. And then what you do when you get to Union Station is they have a Dodger commuter van. And the Dodger commuter van, as long as you show your proof of your MetroLink ticket, they'll take you up to the shuttle, and it'll take you up to Chinatown. Oh. Well, where the Dodger Stadium is. Echo Park, is it?
1: Yeah.
0: Echo Park. Yeah, so that one would be that one, and that would literally cost $15 a round trip. God. Now, for Disneyland, that one would only be 50 cents round trip right now, but usually on average it's $7 round trip. And that one could be anywhere from 2 hours to 2.5 hours on
1: this
0: that
1: is
0: bus.
1: For one person team. So, I mean, like,
0: yeah, it's ridiculous reasonable. Deals. And then the kids get on for free if you take the MetroLink on the weekends. It's up to 3 kids per one adult. So,
1: oh, that is awesome.
0: Yeah, so that's a great thing to have right there. And then just
1: so there's no excuse to not bring your kids down to the beach.
0: Yeah, I
1: mean, scrape together $7 for each one for pizza. And, you know, get them on the train and go down there and play in the water.
0: Yeah. And then the TJ trip to go down there, if you did it the route that I'm talking about, which is usually on the weekends, that trip would only cost you about anywhere from $20 to $25 around there, round trip.
1: Okay, so that's a little more expensive. Then you make tuna fish or, you know, PB&Js and fun.
0: Well, when you take the Amtrak Surfliner, what's cool about it is they have an actual food.
1: That's awesome.
0: And they have alcohol, so you can have a drink while you're on that train. Cause
1: Amtrak, so if the kids are acting up?
0: Yeah. Yeah, so the Amtrak is cool because the Amtrak is a little bit more fancier because it's a privately owned, and it goes all throughout the United States. You see, the MetroLink, it only goes through Orange County, San Bernardino County, Riverside County, and Ventura County, and Los Angeles County.
1: Okay.
0: That's not San Diego County. But yeah, it goes through those areas. And then the Amtrak is where you want to get, like, and that's where I'm getting to now. That's why I needed to start fundraising on some of my videos. I'm trying to monetize right now because I want to make bigger videos going further, you know, because I've been getting so many people that say San Bernardino from Oregon or San Bernardino from to Bakersfield. I don't know why this guy keeps trolling me and he keeps putting San Bernardino to Bakersfield, do it. And I'm like, San Bernardino to Bakersfield, I'm going to be sitting on a bus for like 4 hours in the middle of nowhere.
1: Yeah, like there's not much there. I mean, maybe if you're going to Shark Tooth Hill out there.
0: Oh, Dwight Yoakam.
1: Yeah, like they actually have a place where you can dig your own shark teeth out there. It's pretty
0: cool.
1: Oh,
0: that's awesome.
1: Yeah, like if they want to, you know, follow your videos, watch them a million times, and, you know, have the details that they need, I think you have like 4 or 5 websites, so tell them all. And
0: yeah, I have TikTok. It's Conjure Your Luck. It's the at symbol with the C-O-N-G, I mean, not G, J-U-R-E-Y-O-U-R-L-U-C-K. And then if you guys want to help support my...
1: Was that the way a stoner spells conjure your luck? Or?
0: Yeah, I'm a little... I feel like that VW bus on Cars, like, yeah, man. But
1: like, I did think about that because I spelt it with a G earlier, and I was like, man, dang J.
0: Yeah, I'm just out of it. But
1: no, I did the same thing, so I know where it's coming from.
0: Yeah, and then I have waxskateboards.bigcartel.com, and I have a special right now. If somebody buys a lapel pin from me, That the $20 will go towards my videos, and I'm going to put a big thank you to everybody that does it. So cool. That's one of the main things that I'm trying to do right now, so that I can save enough money to go to all these different places and show people how they can do it. Because I've gotten so many testimonials, Robert, from people from My Love San Bernardino or my TikTok, and they're just saying, you know what, thank you so much for, you know, me and my family, we were kind of scared at first on taking the train, we were intimidated, but you have brought something out in us to be able to go do more. And that's what really means the most to me. It's not really the money or the fame or any stuff like that. It's it's to be able to help
1: memories for them,
0: and that's exactly. And this guy, he I don't want to put him out there like that, but he was saying that him and his wife had a really bad divorce because of her drinking, and he was saying that he was able to take his two daughters for the first time without her, and it was kind of scary at first, but him and his two daughters had an amazing trip, and he was just thanking me and saying, you know, thank you very much, like you're building these memories for me and my daughters and stuff. So
1: yeah, it's like that stuff is intimidating, but when Jason explains it, not intimidating anymore. And
0: yeah.
1: And my one suggestion was, like, maybe you should also, like, actually be a tour guide. Like, you know, like, charge people to take them down there, right?
0: Well, I was this weekend when I went.
1: Because you've taken me, but you didn't charge me nothing. But, you know, I bought him pizza or something. But, you know, but seriously, like, you know, this is worth money.
0: Yeah, you know? No, exactly. And when my friend came down, him and his friends, they came from Vegas, and they came to on the ocean side to the first time riding the train. And when we went out, I was literally showing him everything in Oceanside, and like it made me feel like I was a guide, you know. And I'm definitely looking into something.
1: Well,
0: like that,
1: you knew everything in Santa Maria. Not Santa Maria, San Clemente.
0: Yeah.
1: Everything in San Clemente. I always mix those two up.
0: Yeah, anyway, me too.
1: Yeah. They're both beautiful. I love them both. All right, well, we have 10 minutes left, so like you're going to keep my talking down to a minimum?
0: No. Right? No.
1: You have to, because I made sure of it. Because I'll talk my ass off.
0: So what
1: I... you say ass on? All
0: right. What I like to ask you, Robert...
1: Like a donkey?
0: Because so many people... are curious about the mega art, you know? And to me, mega art is very important because it's things that have been what's the word? Like they haven't been uncovered for hundreds, possibly thousands of years with these things, you know? And I wanted to get your opinion on first of all, who created them and why they created them.
1: So, let's start from the beginning, like the arrowhead right there.
0: The arrowhead, yeah.
1: Yeah, the big arrowhead of San Bernardino has these stories about it, these legends, right? Mm-hmm. And in one of those legends, they talk about Santos and Angelo having a duel over Nuwana, the most beautiful princess of the tribe.
0: Mm-hmm.
1: And... Angelo ends up winning the duel against Santos, pulls the bloodied arrow from his heart and shoots it into the heart of the Green Mountain to create the arrowhead itself. So even in their story, they created the arrowhead, right? Mm-hmm. But then when I read Wikipedia first, it just said it was a natural formation, right?
0: That absolute lie.
1: Yeah.
0: That's an absolute lie.
1: So that's perpetuated constantly. And believe me, that is based off of a geologic study that was done in the 1970s where he only did test pits of 12 inches, 24 inches. Like they didn't really do a study of it,
0: yeah.
1: Right? Like they anyways. So I knew that was that those legends existed. And when I found another large piece of art in Waterman Canyon, made out of rocks, it made me kind of think that, wow, if that's shaped like a bear head, maybe there's more than just the arrowhead there. Maybe the arrowhead really was shaped or whatever, right? So that was probably 14 years ago, dude. Now in 2014, I wrote a book called Native Mega Art, but I was going to call it What If, because I seen several images, including a jaguar above San Manuel on Mount McKinley. I seen a bear on the top of Arrowhead Peak, and a condor behind Cal State San Bernardino. So these images that I was seeing, I seen a hummingbird, and then I saw a roadrunner. And I'm like, wow, these just are too specific for this area to be natural, right? But I didn't understand. So then as I was studying the peak one day on Google Earth, I saw a coyote next to the bear.
4: Mm-hmm.
1: And the coyote looked to me like it was coming down. There was another image, and it bit the side of the arrowhead.
4: Mm-hmm.
1: And that matches the creation story of the local groups around here in Southern California, where they talk about coyote biting the heart.
4: Mm-hmm.
1: So it just kind of made things started to match. Like, I realized that this was a creation story. So I found more art, and I added to that. But I could never really decipher it good. Right, it was. I needed more practice reading it and teaching my brain how to read the art, the same way that you would have learned if you were reading it, 1,000 years ago. So the people who created this art were using an old technique that's been around since hunter gatherers.
0: It was brush, right? They used brush. Bushes and trees,
1: plants. Rocks. The landscape itself, mounding.
4: Uh-huh.
1: So what they did is they would go to an area like Arrowhead Peak, survey it, find all the resources that they wanted, created the whatever they wanted to create there within it, and then planted the base with plants to make more images.
4: Yeah.
1: So the base is mounted into images that change with the sun.
4: Mm-hmm.
1: And then on those base images are also planted mosaic images that you have to look at as a mosaic. But the actual art changes, right? So the art could be a bear and a man. And then leading from the bear can be a coyote.
4: Mm-hmm.
1: And what it is words that flow from one image to the next. That's something that occurs in like the stela-type statues in Mexico, where you see these images of people and regalia and things on the back.
0: It's all blended together. Yeah,
1: and they flow from one piece to the next.
4: Yeah.
1: Each individual thing means something super important, right?
4: Yeah.
1: Because it's a song. The same thing here. These people, these characters, these pieces of regalia that are on there are matching now to me to the creation story of the local Cahuilla group down in Agua Caliente.
4: Mm-hmm.
1: So they shared reciprocally song singing together with the Serrano. So Agua Caliente and Morongo and San Bernardino, and they would all sing together, right? So that, and the beginning song is very similar amongst the Serrano, the Cahuilla, the Cupeño, the Huareño, the Luceño, even the Degueño have some of the pieces of some of the songs that they had remembered. So they just were not allowed to sing other people's songs.
4: Mm-hmm.
1: But there were some songs that they all could sing, but they had to sing it with their style, right? Yeah. And their rhythm, right? So, but then the other songs that were the culture hero would stop there for a migration story or whatever, those songs they only could sing. Right, so what they did is these different songs they put on the hills surrounding their areas in the gardens that they actually harvested. So right now on Arrowhead Peak, I've discovered that there's a black jaguar that still has spots because they were melanated, and they were just regular jaguars that were melanated, right? Mm-hmm. Then the black jaguar is with a turtle, a freshwater turtle, and they create the two brothers, which is a bear, grizzly, and then a mountain lion. And then also created at that time was coyote and the moon. So these are the beginning of the creation story, and I finally have those pieces, right? So now I have to add piece by piece to get the rest of the song on there, and eventually I'll have the whole thing, I hope, right? And it's not easy to do this, team.
0: Yeah.
1: But I'm going to do this, and I've got it, and like I don't care if you think I'm crazy. I don't care if you say I don't know what I'm talking about. I don't care if you say it's natural. I've accepted it, and I'll keep going, so that's the way it is. And if you're saying I'm culturally appropriating, no, I'm leading the path. I'm trailblazing it so I can eventually get to my own culture. It has to be accepted right here at Arrowhead Peak where I am from, where I can see it, take pictures, and do it on Google Earth. But you can do all this from Google Earth. So I can go to my ancestors over in Scotland, and that art is of trolls and fairies and babies being eaten by trolls. Just like their songs are. So go to that culture area. The songs are there from the Neolithic times.
0: Yeah.
1: I've even found it at Denisova Cave where the Neanderthals are. This stuff is old. I'm not sure if Neanderthals made it or if humans made it to describe Neanderthals, but it's there. Yeah. So team, this is just the beginning. And thank you for that interview, Jason.
0: No problem.
1: I had fun, man. Conjure Luck is an awesome website, so check it out on TikTok and on
0: TikTok,
1: Instagram.
0: Party Sanchez.
1: Yep, and follow Jason Lola with Wax Skateboards for anything of your printing needs.
0: Yes, printing needs.
1: And thank you very much, Eric. And this is Robert Porter, missing Ipiani Lockhart with the I Love San Bernardino County Radio Show. And we are out of here.

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1: I'm Dr. Anthony Lizowitz, and this is Climate Connections. Dealing with a flooded home is stressful and difficult, especially for people who are struggling financially. Lucas Belluri, a PhD candidate at the University of Arizona, researches flooding in predominantly Latino communities in the Rio Grande Valley. It's an area prone to flooding, and the problem is growing worse as the climate warms. He says many residents have limited incomes and lack bank accounts. Some may not qualify for FEMA aid or hesitate to apply, for example, if they lack legal status or do not have documents proving they own their home.
2: And frankly, there's, I think, a lot of simply mistrust right now when it comes to these communities and the federal government.
1: So to make urgent home repairs or replace a flooded car, people may turn instead to payday loans or car title loans that are easy to get but have very high interest rates.
2: We're talking sometimes 4 or even 500% interest rates.
1: So many people struggle to pay off these loans and end up deeply in debt. To help protect people, Belluri says Texas could better regulate lenders, for example, by imposing caps on interest rates. And he says increasing access to trustworthy sources of financial assistance could help reduce people's reliance.

0: I'm your host, Cornelius Bryant, and this is Evelyn Pereira, and the name of the show is the E Factor Radio Show. And so what we're doing today, we're doing something a little different. We're sort of like copying off what our last guest did, Brianna Price. And so we're going live because of the topic today is, you know, when we do certain things, you know, are like embarrassing moments, you know, because sometimes we do stuff and we're really embarrassed, you know, we don't want to tell people. And so, and so that's what we're going to talk about today. But before we get started with that, I'm going to have you introduce yourself again. But first of all, I just want to reach out to all the people who are in Riverside County and all over with the fires, who's losing their homes and their property and have to evacuate. Just let them know we're praying for you. And so also for the first responders, all the firemen and all the men and women who put their lives on the line to protect us from the fires and the dangers. We just want to give a shout out to you and let you know that we're praying for you. We thank you and we care for you. Okay, Evelyn, even though you've been on the show before, it's been a while. So before we get into this, what we're talking about, just give everybody a refresher about yourself.
1: So my name is Evelyn Pereira, and I was a therapist for about 10 years. Now I'm a project manager or program manager, however you want to say it. And I am very honored to be part of the Renaissance Man with Cornelius and be able to see your business blossom. So thank you for having me.
0: Oh, thank you. Thank you. Okay. So when I did my recording yesterday, I went live on Facebook yesterday from my private studio in the Hamptons. But, you know, but
1: now I'm
0: back here now in Redlands, California at the station. But we talked about a couple of weeks ago, because, you know, June was mental awareness month.
1: Mm-hmm.
0: All right. So Brianna and I, we talked about a topic. One of our topics was living in a stressed out world.
1: Mm-hmm.
0: So we talked about the things that, you know, people stress out about and all that. And then she said at the end,

0: of that particular show is about how she does things, and she had this thing she was called her journey, 365-day journey, and she was saying the things she learned from it, you know, doing stuff out of the box and the way it helps you and relieve stress. I thought, oh, that's good.
1: Well, could you share a few of the things that she shared with you?
0: Yeah, she you know, because she does that, and she was doing it, you know, because when we do things, we're programmed for the most part. We're programmed. We come home. We do this. We do that. We do this. And then we tie ourselves up. You know, we got to get up at a certain time. We got to go to bed at a certain time. We watch the same programs all the time. So we're programmed to just live in this little one area, this one box. So by going out the box, you know, it can be de-stressing, but you're doing something different, you know. And like a lot of times, pertaining to today, we have things happen to us, but we don't want to tell people because it's embarrassing. I mean, a lot of things embarrassing. And you don't want to tell people because you're like, oh, man, I'm so ashamed. I just can't tell them or anything like that. It just, but it's understandable. You know, you don't, who wants to do that? And then it makes you look bad in a way, but not necessarily bad. But if you're embarrassed about it, you know, it's, you don't want people to know. And so I had one of those moments this week. You know, it was a really embarrassing moment for me.
1: Can I chime in a little bit?
0: Yes,
1: does this have to do with the mark on your face?
0: Well, it does have to do with the mark on my face. And the thing about it, you see this mark now, but you should have saw it when it happened. But we'll get to that later. But yes, this has everything to do with this mark on my face. And it was funny. It was funny when it happened because, you know, we have people in the audience and they're looking, they're doing this and doing that. But I'm gonna do like this. Nah, I'm just playing. But anyway, it has everything to do with the mark. And the thing of it is that when it happened, you know, I was like, God, I can't believe that. You know, you're like, how stupid is that? And, you know,
1: are you going to take us through, like, from the beginning, what happened?
0: Oh, I'm going to take you from the very beginning to the end.
1: I need to hear this.
0: To the very beginning to the end. And, it, you know, because everything that's embarrassing, not everything, but lots of majority of the time, if something embarrassing to us, it's funny to other people, even though they may not laugh at the particular time or they may not say nothing. But then later, they'll be like, wow, did you see that? Or what? And they're laughing behind your back and what have you. But this time, I want to give us all a chance to laugh together. But before we get into me, we're going to do some other things. So on the show, I told people what they can do. First of all, they can share some of their embarrassing moments with us. And what people goes, no, because if it's embarrassing, I don't want nobody to know. And so if I put it on Facebook, everybody will see my name and they'll know who it is, right?
1: Yeah.
0: And so when we
1: everyone will know now.
0: Yeah, now they know. So what we're going to do in order to protect the innocent, even some of the guilty, when we use certain names or talk about certain people, instead of saying their name, we're going to go, if they're over 40, we're going to call them Jane Doe. If they're under 40, we're going to call them Jeannie Doe. If it's a male, excuse me, if he's over 40, we'll call him John Doe. But if he's under 40, we'll call him Johnny Doe.
1: Okay. So how are we long as you remember that, because I already forgot.
0: Oh, I probably call won't. I probably won't. Then I'll start talking about it. Then people go, oh, look at him. You know, embarrass himself again. But that's all right. So I'm going to let you start off. If you have a story or a story about somebody, then, you know, we can chime in the story. But you know, we're going to be nice while we're doing it. All right, go ahead.
1: Well, I mean, I have too many stories. Like, I don't know where to start. I really want to get to your story, but I was trying to think, like, I knew when I came here, I'm like, I have so many stories, I don't have to write them down. Uh-huh. But now that I'm sitting here, I'm like, I blanked out. Like, I can't think of one embarrassing story. I have one, but it's not that embarrassing now that I'm like thinking about it. But I even asked my sister right now, like, can you tell me what's like the most embarrassing thing I've done? She's like, you embarrass yourself every day.
0: So you should have to come up with something easy then.
1: Yeah, I was thinking, like, if she was just kidding though, but I guess I could think of something. So I was in the Tube. So that's in London. I was...
0: The Tube? What's the Tube?
1: The Tube is a subway.
0: Oh, okay.
1: Yeah, so they call it the Tube in London. So I was there with my friends. We went on vacation just for fun. And we were trying to get into the train, right? Or the Tube, the subway. And you have to really be quick, right? Because if you're not, you're going to get stuck, or, you know, your friends are going to leave you behind because you need to, like, run before the doors closes. So I ran. Actually, you know what? Maybe this was in London, but maybe not the time I'm thinking about. But anyway, so I was there with my friends. We were supposed to go to class. And I ran in.
0: Oh, you went there for school?
1: Yes.
0: Oh, okay.
1: Yes, I studied abroad there for a semester. So I think it was when I studied abroad. So I was trying to get, I think I was trying to get off the train, but the door shut on my backpack. So I was like halfway out, and then my backpack was inside the train. So it's like at that point, I was thinking, like, do I let go of my backpack with all my belongings and I need my books to study? Or do I, like, have my friends pry the doors open, you know, before the tube goes? Because, you know, it's like the train, the person who conducts the train, it's all the way, like, 2 miles down that way or that way. Like, there's no one there who can help you. So it went by really fast. And my friends, it was actually really funny. My friends were actually trying to pry the doors open of the train.
0: And you're standing there going,
1: Honestly, I was really calm. I was like, oh, okay. Like, because you would think, like, if the door shut on something, like an object, it'll open back again. But no, it just stayed shut. You know, because sometimes, like, they have those sensors where they'll open up again. So whatever it was in the way can, like, leave.
0: Like a garage door.
1: Yeah, exactly. There's a sensor. So it didn't have a sensor. So I was just standing there. And actually, all my friends were, like, prying the door open. And it actually worked. So they actually were able to, like, pulled me out from the door, like my backpack wasn't stuck anymore. So now thinking about it, I'm like, wow, that could have been really scary, you know, if I would have, the train could have taken me with it, you know, or I would have had to leave my belongings, or like I would have had to like run to the next stop, you know, to catch my backpack. But in the moment, yeah, that was embarrassing because everyone was looking at you and I was just like, I couldn't move. You know, my friends were the ones who were helping me. So now thinking about it, it was a really funny moment. But I would say, like, in the moment, it was a little embarrassing.
0: Right, right. I mean, everybody looked at like, you know, like, God, is she going to make it?
1: Right.
0: And now it become like this little sideshow. Is she going to make it? Is she going to make it? Then everybody's thinking, oh, leave it to the Americans.
1: Yes, exactly.
0: Leave it to the Americans.
1: And
0: you
1: then
0: know.
1: Mm-hmm, that you can see as, like, a sore thumb, like, in another country.
0: Yeah.
1: And now that I'm thinking, like, no one in the train really gets up to help you. They just, you know, on their way to work or on their way home, you know, it's just like a normal thing, you know. But we were like panicking. We're like trying to get me out of there as soon as possible. But yeah, but that's my story. So
0: okay, yeah, that's good, because like you say, it could have turned out worse than it was.
1: Yes.
0: And then like you say, people are just sitting there, they're watching you. They're watching it look like, I don't want to get up and help her. I may lose my seat.
1: Right,
0: you
1: exactly.
0: Know, I don't want to lose my seat.
1: Exactly, yeah.
0: You know, you're sitting there with your backpack going down, hollering and screaming, getting slapped against columns. I'm glad it didn't work out.
1: Oh, my
0: way.
1: Gosh, imagine.
0: I know. Yeah, just imagine.
1: That would have been really bad, but.
0: Yeah, it would have. Yep, and that's your only one? See, I have a lot, but
1: I'm sure I have more. So how about let's take turns?
0: No, because mine is going to take a long time, because we're going to detail it. So what we're going to do,
1: okay.
0: Here, we'll go through some of the ones that people share with me. And, you know, this is not for the weak at heart. So if you're really sensitive and stuff, you know, maybe you should tune out. Because when things are embarrassing, usually it's on the bad side or really negative side, even though it's funny. But for some people to be like, oh, that is so sickening or whatever. But, you know, if that's it, we won't do it. Okay, let's call this person Jane Doe. Remember who Jane Doe is?
1: Someone over 40?
0: Someone over 40.
1: Okay.
0: All right,
1: I have
0: good.
1: A good memory.
0: Good memory. That's it.
1: I know.
0: See?
1: I was doubting myself.
0: Right. Okay. Let's just say Jane Doe said that she was at her son's college graduation. I mean, I want you guys to picture this. You got to take time. You got to picture it. You know, college graduation, college, not high school, elementary, college. So you know what kind of people were at college graduations, right? Mm-hmm. You know, between the faculty and all these people, the alumni and everything. Mm-hmm. So you have all these, and the parents, you know, a lot of parents, they're like, oh, you know, this is whatever. So this particular person, Jane Doe, said she was walking and she fell in front of all these people.
1: Oh, my gosh. When it was her turn to walk to get
0: her
1: diploma?
0: No, no, no. She was a parent.
1: Oh,
0: she was
1: her
0: son was graduating.
1: Oh, my gosh.
0: She was the parent. and she's walking and she falls in front of all these people. You know, I mean, not that it's funny, but you know, you fall in front of all these people.
1: That's embarrassing.
0: Now that's embarrassing.
1: Now that's embarrassing.
0: That's embarrassing. Can you imagine when the time comes, they call the kid's name, and then you start rooting, oh, that's the one whose mother fell. And I wanted to ask her, but I didn't. So when you fell, did you have on a dress or did you have on pants when you fell? So
1: that is embarrassing. Right, especially right. Like in a room of a lot of people in there, and some right. of them, right. you know, you might know, you might not know, but that's very embarrassing.
0: Right. Then everybody's looking, you know, they're like you said, it's amazing how when something happened, no one rushes to help you.
1: Mm-hmm.
0: You know, you're laying out like, oh, they're like, oh, whoa, what's wrong with her? You know, past probably stepped over a couple of times. And then once you get up in this situation, you know, your family's trying to walk away like they don't know you because you embarrassed. Oh, I can't believe they did that.
1: I would hope they would try to help her.
0: Well, some doing some.
1: But
0: don't,
1: yeah,
0: walk
1: some
0: away.
1: Of them. Yeah. If it's really funny, you just like try not to show that you're laughing so hard.
0: Right.
1: If
0: right.
1: it's like someone that you know.
0: Oh, my God. I can't believe that. Yeah. And so that's one. So I'm just thinking, wow, you know, years later when you're talking about it, you know, do you even bring it up? Well, in that case, they did just to share with us. But then your kid tells you, oh, I still remember the time you embarrassed me. You fell, I mean, at the graduation in front of everybody. You know, especially if you're a smart student, everybody really know you. Then they'd be like, oh, that was your mother who fell, huh? You'd be like, nope, wasn't mine. But you know what? We're going to pick this up on the other side of this commercial break. We'll be back and sooner or later.
1: Sounds all right. Good.
0: Yeah, that was too funny.
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0: Uh-oh.
1: I'm excited to hear it.
0: Okay, we're sitting here laughing and playing, but we're back. Let's get back to business. So we talked about that embarrassing moment. Okay, now, here's another Jane Doe. You know, people say, oh, you're only talking about Jane Doe's. Why are you picking on James? I'm not picking on James. I'm just telling the stories in order. Then I'm going to let you tell a story.
1: Okay.
0: And then you know, I have a John Doe, too.
1: I'm intrigued from all these embarrassing stories.
0: Now, let's call this Jane Doe story, Couldn't Hold It. You know, we'll give each one a topic. Mm-hmm. Couldn't Hold It. All right, now. Okay, people, if you all, this may be the moment for you to leave on this one. So Jane Doe meets a young man,
1: mm-hmm.
0: okay? And so, of course, he invites her to his house. You know, pretty woman. He wants to show her off to the family and what have you. And so on this particular morning when they're going to have this dinner, Jane Doe tells him, you know, I'm really not feeling well. I don't want to go. But, you know, sometimes when you say stuff like that, people think, oh, you just don't want to go. But you're really not feeling well.
1: Right.
0: Especially that was this case. And so Jane Doe sitting there at the table. She's eating food. And she told the guy before she left she wasn't feeling well. Her stomach was messed up. And so she's like, oh, I got to go. I got to go. And, of course, you know, people be like, oh, don't leave now. Don't leave now. You're going to embarrass me in front of my mother or whatever. Right. And so Jane Doe finally says, oh, I have to get up and go to the bathroom. So Jane Doe gets up. And you know how it is when you have, like, a stomach flu or something. Mm-hmm. Yes. Just what you're thinking.
1: Yeah.
0: Just what you're
1: Can
0: thinking.
1: Can you tell us?
0: Jane Doe let it go. She couldn't hold it. And so now here you are around this dinner with all these people. And now you catch
1: diarrhea. Wait, are we talking about number one or number two?
0: Two.
1: Oh, wow. Yeah, you know, like, came out.
0: Yeah, you know, like, you know, you've had flu virus or stomach virus before. You know how sometimes it goes, and you're just like, oh, man, I'm glued to the bathroom. And so that, yeah, we all had those. People going, oh, I can't. No, you did it too. Come on now. You may not want to tell nobody. We all had those moments. We're human. And so that was, I said, I agreed with her. That was really embarrassing. Really?
1: Wow. So what happened afterwards? Like, everyone saw, or she was able to hide it?
0: No, everyone saw.
1: Oh, wow.
0: I mean, it's like, no. And it was, needless to say, the guy never asked her out again.
1: Oh, my goodness.
0: No.
1: I feel so bad for her. But also, he should have listened to her. She was saying she wasn't feeling well, you know?
0: Well, you know, us as men, when we get somebody like that, we just want the whole world to see, especially if you already told them. You know, oh, you done told
1: like,
0: all
1: I
0: your friends.
1: I found the friend, most beautiful oh, woman.
0: Most
1: I want you
0: beautiful.
1: To meet her.
0: Oh, she's so fine. She this, she that. And then you invite her to this dinner or whatever the case is. Mm-hmm. And then she don't show up on that day. And everybody look like, yeah, okay, all right. Yeah, right. You know, and so you pressure them. Oh, come on. Then you turn, And so that's a result. So lesson learned with that one. If they say, I'm not feeling good, I don't want to go, let them stay home.
1: Wow. That's crazy. And I'm sure that's probably the first time that happened to her. Right?
0: I would hope it was the first. I would hope it was the first time, because if you got a regular habit of doing that, wow, that's not good. Yeah, but I would hope it was the first time. But yeah, that was.
1: So then afterwards, she just went home? He took her home or she got picked up? What happened?
0: Well, I assume he took her home, because back then they didn't have Uber. I mean, he may have told her, hey, call a taxi or a cab. I mean,
1: I hope he would have been a gentleman enough to take her home.
0: I don't know. That's a pretty messy ride.
1: Yeah, because.
0: Yeah.
1: Oh, my gosh. Okay.
0: Yeah. Okay. So now your turn.
1: Okay. So let me see. I know a lot of people with a lot of embarrassing stories. So, oh, my goodness. Now I'm like blanking. There's
0: all
1: so
0: right.
1: many to choose from. Now I can't think
0: you
1: of
0: see,
1: one.
0: You see, the good thing about it, see, I had to reach out to people and get them. Because I would have did the same thing, like, oh, man, because, you know, you're thinking in your mind, I don't want to say nothing about this person because they're going to get mad, that person, they're going to get mad. Or
1: And it's not that they're going to get mad, is that I just can't remember for some reason.
0: Okay.
1: Would you like to go next? And while you're saying your story, I can think of one?
0: I would like to go next.
1: Okay. And I will think of one right now.
0: This one they sent me, it was funny. We're going to call this. John Doe Small Pants, you know?
1: Okay.
0: John Doe Small Pants, because this particular person, you know, he said his wife was going to get some big award at some award show. And so, you know how they call the different people up, the recipients. So they called her up. Of course, you know, your spouse is there or what have you. They call you to come up there and what have you. So he's going up there with her. And he drops some or something. He bends down to pick it up, and his pants just split wide open right there in front of everybody.
1: Oh, my gosh.
0: And, of course, his wife, you know, she's in this Fortune 500 company getting this award, and her husband goes and splits his crotch right there in front of everybody. And, of course, she was angry, and he was embarrassed, and she was humiliated.
1: Oh, my goodness.
0: You know, and so I had to tell him, thank you for sharing that with me because, you know, we have all had some kind of wardrobe malfunction or something at some time. But on a stage like that, wow.
1: Oh, my gosh. All right. So I did remember something. Yes.
0: All right. I'm gonna stop talking to you because I'm going to keep talking to you. Then you forget what you're going to say. Okay, go ahead.
1: Okay. Oh, were you done?
0: No, I was done. Yeah.
1: Okay.
0: I'm just trying to help you, you know, like do your muscle memory exercise by talking to you. Then when I finish talking to you, then see if you still remember.
1: Yes, I have it right now in my head. So my family and I went to Ensenada this past month. And we just went, because we try to go like every few years with our family. And we went to a winery. So in Ensenada, there's this, it's called Valle de Guadalupe, which is like a city of just wineries, right? People are able to make all the wines. They are like award winning. They're like delicious wines and everything. So
0: a lot of tipsy people running around there.
1: So yes. So that's why, so the scenery is so beautiful. We go with like two families and we just like take the route, you know, go to the different award-winning restaurants. Yeah, there's wine here and there. So if you do want to stop at a winery, you could do like a wine test. So they give you like five wines to like, they just give you like, it's a little taste, right? So it's just like a tiny bit. So you can, they tell you to smell it. They're like professional. So, you know, you have to like swirl it around in your cup and smell it and taste it. And then you smell the notes of like amber or smoked. It's crazy. I'm like, wow, this is like professionals. You know, the people that was there, they were telling us how they went to the city of Mexico to, and then they were like second place in the whole all of Mexico that they won like the award for being like a wine connoisseur. So that's beside the point though. So when we were leaving a winery, so we went there, it was so gorgeous. You know, you just see the fields of the grapes, and it's just a nice time to just sit down with your family, talk, you know. Okay. So that was before our dinner. So we just went there, and then as we were leaving, this man was telling us that there's a lot of crazy people there. So some people do not know how to measure wine, I guess, because it's sometimes...
0: Measure or drink it slowly?
1: I would say measure. So okay. They don't... Right. I feel like they're just drinking and drinking and drinking, you know? So that's when, like, you know, it's Mexico, so they're not going to tell you to stop, right? So this guy was telling us that there was a girl from India. So she went there with her family to just see Mexico, you know, the wineries. And... honestly, it's a very beautiful place. It's like a very family place. You don't have to do the tasting. You know, there's a lot of restaurants and all the wineries. But so this girl from India, he was telling us that she got so drunk that she took off all her clothes. And she was running around on the grass. Like, and they were trying to...
0: to catch her?
1: Yeah. I was like, oh my... This guy who works there, he was like, we got to... Like, we just have so many crazy people here. Like, are you serious? And he was telling us story after story after story that, like, he gets crazy people there. So, like, he saw us, you know, we're, like, very, you know, very quiet family. We're just there. And then we left, you know. So we were just, like, looking at the scenery. We tried some wines. And then we, you know, it's, like, normal. We're just normal people, you know. We're not, you know, my family is not getting drunk or anything. But... So he was telling us that this girl from India, she was like completely like over the limit of drunkenness. And she was just like laughing, running around. They couldn't like hold her down. I was like, are you serious? I was like, I bet you she's never going to want to come back to Mexico, you know?
0: Exactly.
1: So, yeah. But then, and that night we went to go eat pizza with our families. And I told them like the police officer, like the guard there, he was telling us all these stories. They're like, no way. I'm like, yeah, I cannot believe it. We were just like telling stories that he was telling us. So that was funny. You know, we just couldn't believe it. Like, wow, people really are crazy.
0: Oh, that's funny, because where we were in some situations, people did that all the time. They didn't have to have.
1: Oh, really? You see, I'm not used to that. Like, I'm not around it. I don't know it. We're just there to, like, dress cute, take our pictures in the winery.
0: Oh, okay. Yeah. So you're there to dress cute, take the winery. I tell you what, we're going to pick this up on the other end of this commercial break. We're getting close to that time, so people are there waiting. They're waiting. They're like, hey, all the thing we want to hear is the story of the face. And we're getting close to that. Yeah, it's funny. I was...
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0: Okay, welcome back. We just ended with, she said over in Mexico, that's like irrelevant. For your family, it's irrelevant, but I guess it would all depend on the people you hung around with, because people were getting drunk and getting naked. You know, I've seen it many times, you know.
1: Oh, my gosh.
0: Then, you know, you're trying to chase them down and catch them. Even I was in Walmart one day, and there's this lady. She's running around Walmart naked. And the security people and the employees, they're chasing her, trying to catch her, and she's doing these moves and stuff.
1: Because I feel like there's something wrong there, right? Maybe they need extra help, because maybe they're on drugs.
0: Yeah,
1: so know. I hope they get the help they need, because that's sad.
0: Yeah,
1: you know?
0: It is. But I mean, you know, like, okay. And the thing about it, the people in the store, the majority of them, they just kept shopping. You know, it's like, no big deal. Okay, we just keep shopping. You know, you gotta get your stuff and get out of there. You know?
1: Oh, my gosh.
0: All right, so here it is, what we're waiting for. What happened to my face? All right.
1: Yes, only the people on Facebook can see you on the live. So people who are listening can't see you.
0: Okay, so I'm going to
1: have to
0: really
1: describe it.
0: I'm going to have to really give them details.
1: Yes.
0: All right, so my face has this big old gash in it, scratches and all that stuff. And then on one of them, the center has like a little hole in it, you know. And so I asked people to try to figure out what happened. So I got a few ideas. Somebody said, oh, you got bit by a dog. Nope. You got beat up and robbed. Nope. You got beat up. No, I'm
1: that's
0: like,
1: that's how bad it looks.
0: I'm trying to figure out why. Do I look like people just beat me up really easy? Why everybody can say beat up? But anyways, so it was none of the above. So I'm going to take you back. You know, like they go back. I'm going to take you back.
1: From the beginning. We want to know the story.
0: Pre-incident. Okay, so here it is. You know, we got a puppy a couple of months ago. You know, and so these people, they were walking down the street with a dog. So, you know, I looked outside and the dog, you know, we heard barking because, you know, I looked, you know.
1: So this is outside your house?
0: Yes, yes. Okay. Yes, because, I'm like nosy. Oh, what's going on in the neighborhood? Oh, let me take a look and see. And so these people, they have this dog, these two brown German Shepherds, beautiful dogs. So I asked them, hey, do you guys mate your dogs? You know, because, you know, we were thinking about getting a dog. And it goes, no, we don't. But we just talked to some people, and they're trying to find somebody to take their dog from them because they can't take care of it anymore. So I goes, oh, okay. So I get the number from them. And so I go in the house and tell my girlfriend, hey, these people said they met these people, and they have a puppy, and they're trying to get rid of the puppy because we're talking about getting a dog, and they're trying to get rid of the puppy. So anyways, we call the people. They take us a picture, send us the picture. We go around and look at the dog. So we're there about 40 minutes looking at the dog and all that. So we finally take the dog from the people. And so the dog's name is Bullet. And so we go, oh, you know, he's 2-3 months old, whatever. We don't want to.
1: So is this the dog that you have now?
0: It's the dog I have.
1: This is the story of how you got your now dog.
0: The now dog.
1: Okay.
0: Yes, the now dog. Woof, woof. That dog. And so anyways, so, you know, we've been working with him, training him, potty training him, all that. So we have him potty trained to go use the bathroom in a certain area of the yard. You know, that way he's not all over the yard. We have to clean up and all that. So one day I'm in the backyard. I'm working on the fence. I'm fixing the fence. You know, he comes out. I look at him, smile. What a boy. And so then he gets ready to pee in the wrong spot. And so I call his name, Bullet. And so he looks at me.
1: This is outside in the front.
0: Outside in the backyard.
1: Oh, backyard.
0: The backyard. So he looks at me, and I start chasing him. No, no, no, no, no. No, no, no. And he's running. And I'm going, no, no, no, no, no. No, no, no, no, no. And I'm chasing him. Then all of a sudden, bam. I'm like.
1: You got knocked out?
0: Not knocked out, but I got knocked. Put it that way.
1: Okay.
0: And so my brain asked my body, what happened? And I'm trying to figure it out. Am I having my glasses on?
1: And so now
0: my glasses are all like this, all tweaked up and stuff. And I'm sitting there. I'm in a daze.
1: Wait, were you still standing at this point?
0: I was still standing.
1: Okay.
0: But I think I had a concussion because I could have swore the dog had lips and he was laughing at me.
1: Oh, my goodness.
0: You know, so that's how hard I hit this tree. And so the dog's looking there, and in my mind, he's going, and then he got kind of concerned. So he looks, and then he probably noticed me. So he came back, and he's going like this. He's trying to figure out, well, okay, what's going on? What's going on?
1: Why did you stop chasing me around?
0: Right, right. But then he probably looked at my face. He was like, God, you know, what happened to you? So now I'm standing here, and I start feel this swelling, and I feel some of my face.
1: Like on your right cheek?
0: My right cheek. Am I showing it the right way? Right cheek. And so now I go like this, and there's this blood running down.
1: Oh, my goodness.
0: And so now I'm like, whoa. I'm thinking, man, I almost got my eye, but it didn't. So now I'm thinking, wow, that almost... Is my jaw broke? Is what's going on? I'm trying to figure it out. I'm kind of, you know, nervous and what have you. But I'm like, wow. And then I go like this, and, you know, it's all kind of blood there. I'm like, oh. And then I look at the tree, and I'm thinking, who put that tree in the way? I can't believe they did that. But, you know, of course, the tree's
1: been. Was there blood on the tree?
0: Oh, I didn't look at the tree.
1: Oh, my God.
0: I didn't look at the tree. I mean, you know, at this point, it's like, screw.
1: You're like, I don't even want to look back there.
0: I don't even want to look at the tree, you know. I don't even go back to the scene of the injury. But I'm standing there, and then I feel the swelling starts to swell up. And like I said, and his blood's running down and all that. And, yeah, I'm doing this. I'm trying to, like, woo. I don't want to touch it too hard because it's tender. Like,
1: Oh, my gosh. That's terrible.
0: And so, yeah. And so now it's all tender. And so then next thing you know, I'm like, wow, man. And I'm thinking to myself, been better off to let him.
1: Do you want to take off your glasses so the people can
0: see? Because then, I'll take them off. Okay, because can you see? Can they see now? Can you see? Oh, don't look away. Look away.
1: I can see.
0: And so, yeah, but you should have saw it the day it happened. It was bad. And then, you know, so now I'm standing there and it's almost like, you know, like on a.
1: So you were in a state of shock. So when this happened, you were trying to just, you know, make sense of what just happened, you know, and try to get yourself
0: together.
1: Yeah, first aid for your face.
0: I think the first 10 seconds was shock, and the rest of the time was embarrassment. Like, how embarrassing is this?
1: In the backyard. It's not like you were out in the... I thought you were out in the park chasing your dog,
0: but no,
1: you were at home.
0: No, that's even worse, being at home, because at home... Like, you're supposed to know where everything
1: is.
0: I mean, you've walked that backyard a million times, and mm-hmm. you did this, and, you know, you cut the tree, so you know where everything is, and that's what makes it worse, because it's at home. If it was out in public, I could say, oh, well, you know, I was trying to avoid running you over, so I hit the tree. You know, I could have gave some heroic story to it or something like that, mm-hmm. but at your own house, in your backyard, that's what made it. So now I'm like, oh, I'm hurting, I'm embarrassed. And then, you know, the dog, he came over. He just felt so sorry for me. Just came.
1: Aww.
0: And he laid on the ground and just standing there next to me like, oh, master. Oh, my human. He's not too smart. So anyways, I'm doing this. You know, I finally get it. So I finally pull myself together. I'm like, wow. So now I'm thinking, you know.
1: Was your girlfriend with you? Was she
0: in the house? No, she was in the house.
1: Okay.
0: And so, you know, you start thinking about stuff like, you know, when some certain things happen, you know, like maybe the fourth or fifth thing come to your mind is, what am I going to tell people happened? I hadn't even looked at it yet, but I just knew it was bad.
1: Oh, you couldn't bring yourself to look at it yet.
0: No, well, I was outside, remember? Mm-hmm. And I had to go in the house. Before I go in the house, I had to, like, regain consciousness. I told you, I think I suffered a concussion.
1: Yeah.
0: A concussion. You gotta
1: make sure that.
0: I had to pull myself together. So, you know, I pulled myself together. And, you know, so then, you know, it's like, wow. So then I got ready to go in the house. And Joe, you know how it is. I wanted to be truthful and honest with her about what happened. Because I know she was going to ask. So as soon as I get in the house.
1: Wait, can I pause right there?
0: Were you
1: wearing your glasses?
0: I was wearing my glasses.
1: Okay, so you could see.
0: I could see. Okay. See, there's no excuse. No excuse. I mean, yeah, if I wasn't wearing my glasses, I'm like that. But I was wearing my glasses.
1: Okay.
0: You know, that's what people ask too. Were you wearing your glasses? How do you miss a big tree? You know.
1: You were just so focused.
0: Yeah, I was so focused. You should have saw me, you know, because you know how it is. Maybe you don't. You know, when you have a dog or something, you know, you start doing something. It's like with a baby.
1: Yeah.
0: You
1: get into it. It's like, nah, nah, nah. So they want to play. They're playful.
0: Right.
1: They
0: so want now I'm all playful. I'm running around going, no, and all this stuff. And bam. So anyways, so like I say, I knew I had to go in the house and she was going to be in there, you know, and just go patch myself up. Oh, and so I said, you know what? When she asks what happened, I'm going to tell the truth. So I go in there and she goes, what happened? I say, a wild rhinoceros ran into me. You know, yeah, a rhino was in the backyard and just ran into me. You know, I had to tell the truth. And so anyways, I got myself all together and she goes, she couldn't even look at it. So she asked me, oh,
1: and I know. So much blood, right?
0: Yeah, yeah. And the funny thing about it.
1: And like skin flap.
0: Yeah. That's right. Yes, just make it worse. Yeah, oh, yeah. Kind of, yeah, that flappy skin, blood, headache, head half swollen.
1: Yeah.
0: And the funny thing is that the next day I had to be at an interview, so to speak, at 9 o'clock.
1: Oh, my
0: and
1: goodness.
0: And then I had to be at another one at 11. And she goes, oh. You know, get up. Oh, you
1: okay, my question is, did you cover it with something? Or
0: no,
1: you just let
0: no.
1: it? You let
0: oh,
1: it?
0: No,
1: heal.
0: I didn't Trump. See, I didn't cover it. I didn't do the Trump thing. Mm-hmm. No, and she goes, oh, you want me to put some makeup on it? I told her, no, I don't put no makeup. So I'm going to walk around here with a half regular face and then a half a head swole with makeup? No. And so I just walked around with it just like that. And I went in these interviews. And, you know, people are, you know, they're looking at you, but they don't want to say nothing. They're like, God, look at that. And they're probably trying to figure what happened. Did he get jumped? Did he get beat? I don't know if I should deal with this guy.
1: Did you tell them as soon as you saw them, or you just ignored it? You're like, if they ask me, I'll tell them.
0: Yeah, I ignored it. You know, I was like ignoring it, but I can tell they were looking at it. You know, I didn't want to make them feel uncomfortable, so I told them what happened,
1: mm-hmm.
0: And they just laughed. I goes, "Oh, that is so funny." I goes, "Yes, that's very funny."
1: Yeah,
0: you know, but it was funny, even though I was embarrassed about it. But it was funny.
1: Mm-hmm.
0: And so that's why I say sometimes things are embarrassing at the time. They're funny to somebody. Mm-hmm. I mean, once they find out you're not hurt, everybody goes, oh, are you hurt? Are you all right? Thank you for your concern. I am all right. I suffered through it. But if you can see it now, it happened Monday, and it's healing really quick.
1: Yeah, it is. What do you put on it?
0: Nothing? I can't tell you what I'm putting on it because I'm working. No. I'm working with the product I put on it. To try to get them to sponsor us.
1: Oh,
0: that's why I'm making sure. You see how quickly that healed.
1: That is,
0: you know,
1: it looks like it healed.
0: Hey, you know,
1: quickly.
0: You got to capitalize off these little incidents. Yeah, mm-hmm. See how quickly that healed, and what we'll do with the next show.
1: And I think the good thing about embarrassing stories in the moment, obviously they're embarrassing, but once you know you tell someone, it's funny. You know, it's like you remember them and they're like funny stories that you can tell, you know?
0: No, I'm laughing, but I'm going to let you read.
1: Are you going to tell us?
0: No, I'm not going to tell you. All right, so we're going to do this because no, we're not going to worry about our break. We'll take that when we take it. I'm going to let you read this And this is from our...
1: No, you can read it.
0: No. Okay. All right.
1: Oh, can we see the picture?
0: Oh, okay. You know what? Give me the picture. This is what I'm saying. Men just get no credit no matter what. I'm in here hurt. I'm have a concussion or whatever it is I had. And what she wants to show everybody is the dog. She wants them to see the dog. I didn't... Can you take this dog? Can you see the dog? Huh? Can you see the dog? Huh? Look how big he is. 4 months old. You know, I'm glad I wasn't chasing to be abusive toward him. At least I was being, yeah, look at him. Don't worry about my face. Look at him.
1: His innocent little eyes.
0: Yes, look at him. He's innocent little eyes. Yes, look at him. That's right.
1: He just wanted to play.
0: That's his big ears. Oh, look at him. Don't worry about my face while I'm trying to potty training. Look at him. Okay, but anyways, our time is running out. Let's get to this story. No. Now that you brought him over, he's going to stay over here. Good boy. All right. Now, I'm going to read this. And this is from...
1: Is this anonymous, or are you going to tell her who's this from?
0: This is from Joe, our engineer.
1: Okay. So he just handed us...
0: He just handed me this story. Breaking news from Joe. A lady my friend knew told us she was a guy... She knew a guy that needed people to do security for a party at the Playboy Mansion. We all gave her $40 for a guard card and waited at Denny's for a bus that never came to pick us up. 20 of us fell for it. So, okay, we need a guard card. She needs at the Playboy Mansion. So, of course, $40 for this card. And they're so eager to go to this Playboy Mansion. Not thinking of what kind of security you're going to do with the Playboy, man. Just think of all the benefits of the job, right? All the benefits. You're going to be guarding all these Playboy girls. And so you sat there. Now, that's funny. That's really funny because, I mean, just think if she did it to you, and there was 20 of you, too. So what's 20 times 40? $800. So she probably pulled that all the time at $800 a pop. And so she's probably somewhere driving that Bentley up and down the street. But you know what? I got a better deal for you, Joe. I'll give it to you later. It's only going to cost you and your friends about $30 a piece, all right? Okay, all right. But yes, that's it. Hey, we're going to get ready and wrap it up. But thank you guys for joining us. And remember, what's embarrassing at one moment, when you look back at it, it can be funny. Don't get so involved in what you're doing that you don't pay attention to where you are right now.
1: Can we see his picture again?
0: No.
1: Oh,
0: we're not going to. No. They go, oh, can we show his picture again? No. Look at me.
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0: Hey, we're back. Welcome back. We've been just sitting here and, you know, everybody's worried about how cute the dog is. They forgot about the face. Oh, he's so cute. He's so cute. Okay, but anyways, that's what I mean. Men get no respect. Look at that. Nobody never said, oh, we're just so glad you're okay. You know, all this, all that. Now, show them the picture of the dog and they just forget all about me. But that's good because, you know, we're going to have one of our favorite guests back 2 weeks on the fourth week in August, Harold K. Weber. And he's a family and marriage therapist. We're going to have him back. And our topic on that day is going to be, we're going to do a lead-in because next year we're going to do a conference. And it's going to be about men, emotions, and responsibilities.
1: Mm-hmm.
0: John Doe and Johnny Doe.
1: Oh, okay. So more anonymous people.
0: Well, yes, more anonymous people. But, you know, this is a conference because, you know, like men, you know, we often talk about different issues with that and that. And you'll be surprised because a lot of people, like you say, we have the School of Etiquette, the Renaissance School of Etiquette, Life Skills, and Leadership. That's what we do. And you can reach us at area code 951-238-4720. Or you can email us at info@therenaissanceman.es. And I get these women, you know, they're calling about, oh, what can I do about my son, this, and I want my son to take your classes and all that. I goes, well, how old is your son? They're in their 20s, 30s. And I goes, well, you know, does he want to? They goes, no, but he needs to, this and that. I goes, well, I'm going to tell you right now, it doesn't matter what you feel he needs to do unless he wants to do it.
1: Mm-hmm.
0: You know, you can pay me. And I put a clause in there, no returns, non-refundable. But you know, more than likely, unless your son wants to come, he's not going to come. And so what we're dealing with is a lot of issues with men that we don't talk about. Like, you know, we don't get together, we don't talk about it, what we could do to resolve it. You know, we hold any things inside, like I say with me. You know, when there's something embarrassing, you don't want to share it, you don't want to talk about it. But we need to do that. Mm-hmm. And so our conference next year is going to be Men, Emotions, and Responsibilities. Mm-hmm. And like I said, Harold K. Weber, he's going to be here on the fourth Saturday in August. So, but then we have somebody else coming the first Saturday. We'll be back on one of those days.
1: Mm-hmm.
0: But, yeah, that's what we're going to do.
1: Do you want to share a little bit about your etiquette class? So I know that's your organization. So what do you do? How can someone get involved in that if they do want to take an etiquette class?
0: Well, they can, like I said, they can call us at 951-238-4720 or email us at the Renaissance, mm-hmm. info@therenaissanceman.es.
1: Go ahead. Is it a one-day thing or is it like a series?
0: A series. There's actually eight classes. Teach you like things from communication skills, social skills, you know, it's life skills.
1: So it's all inclusive. So it's not just like how to eat properly or like if you have all the utensils. It's like all inclusive, like how to present yourself, confidence,
0: right.
1: Respectfulness of everyone,
0: all
1: just
0: of that,
1: et cetera.
0: You know, that's right. Even if you bash your face in a tree, how to present yourself,
1: mm-hmm.
0: you know. But yeah, and
1: get
0: that's
1: up,
0: what it
1: keep
0: is.
1: Going.
0: But then, and yet we have like, we can have the different courses. You know, go to our webpage, therenaissanceman.es, and you can pick up some of those classes. Because sometimes people, they only want certain classes. They don't want to go through the whole course. They just want to learn maybe dining skills, mm-hmm. or communication skills, social skills. You know, how to dress.
1: Mm-hmm.
0: You know, like somebody who just got a new job, promotion, what have you. They want to know how to dress for success and carry themselves. So we do offer single classes, too.
1: Mm-hmm. Oh, that's awesome.
0: Yeah.
1: That's very much needed. You know, because
0: yes.
1: the art of etiquette is kind of lost. You know, sometimes they don't teach you. Like, when I was in high school, I did take an etiquette class.
0: Uh-huh.
1: So that was years ago, you know, but they don't continue that anymore.
0: No.
1: You know, they don't teach that anymore. So it's just not in demand, but it's definitely needed. So that's great, you know, to have those life skills, etiquette skills.
0: Right. And that's what we're here for. We're here to help you. We're here to inspire you. To influence you and to be a great impact in your life. And so our inspiration time for the day is almost over. But thank you, Evelyn. Thanks, Joe. Thanks, audience, who wanted to show off the puppy instead of me. You know, and thank all you. And we'll be back. And if you want to advertise on this show, We have an email now, connect@theeffectorradio.com. See you next time.

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3: With 60 years of fascinating facts, this is the man from yesterday. 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Lovely Yvonne Craig joins ABC TV's Batman as Batgirl. 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
4: Is she about to go into action as that domino daredevil Batgirl?
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0: country's railway system that happened just hours before the opening ceremony of the Olympics. French rail company SCNF says trains at all major Paris stations are delayed after a series of arson attacks damaged infrastructure that's being called coordinated sabotage. Pennsylvania Governor Josh Shapiro is rallying support for Vice President Kamala Harris's presidential bid. Shapiro appeared alongside trade union leaders today in Philadelphia.
1: Another friend of mine over the last 20 years, the Vice President of the United States, Kamala Harris. She is a fearless leader. She has always put people before the power.
0: One of the largest meat distributors in the U.S. is recalling over 200,000 pounds of deli meat over listeria concerns. Jonathan O'Halloran reports.
2: The FDA says Boar's Head is recalling the meat because it could be contaminated with listeria, which could cause deadly infections in some. Authorities say an investigation is underway to determine if the contamination is related to that ongoing listeria outbreak that's killed two people and sickened dozens more across 13 states. The recall comes on the heels of Aldi, Walmart, and Kroger issuing recalls for produce delivered to their stores in 15 states due to similar concerns.
0: Warner Brothers Discovery is suing the NBA over its rejected television rights deal. 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
5: Baker, live, as my friend would say, in the mix. 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

Good afternoon, all. Happy to be here. To my right is my lovely wife. This is First Lady Baker. Say what's going on to the people. All right, so we're super excited to be here. This is our first show. I have a special guest. He's on the way. As soon as he taps in, I will bring him out. I have my friend, my brother, Bishop Adrian Goodlow. He will be here. And guess what the subject matter is today? It is music ministry. We're going to be tapping into music ministry. We're going to talk about the ins and outs, the ups and downs, everything that music ministry actually requires. And what some people don't know, is not just showing up just playing the keyboard, not showing up just playing drums. It's actually a lot of work behind the scenes that goes into it. It's a lot of prep work that goes into it. And it takes a lot of time. So we're going to talk about that. And then we can talk about the ups and the downs of it all. So you guys just buckle up. Hang out with us for a minute. When the good bishop gets here, he's going to tap in and we're going to get talking about it. KCAA Radio, Family Hour, right now. Let's go.

All right, man. That was awesome. Just a little background on myself for everybody out there that might be wondering, who is this guy? Who is this Pastor Seven Baker? I'm just going to tell you just a small summary. Just a young man that has a calling on his life. And what I really wanted to do was create a space where the creatives in the church can come and they can create, they can worship, and they can give God back the gifts that he has given to us. So that's essentially what we're doing here at the Family of Hope Worship Center. We are one church, two locations. One church, two locations. Our first location is in the great city of Compton. It is 1522 South Long Beach. 1522 South Long Beach Boulevard, right there in the great city of Compton. We start our services there at 3:30. And also, our second location is at 500 State Street, Suite 207, in the city of San Jacinto. In the city of San Jacinto. Yes, you heard me right, city of San Jacinto. So if you're here listening right now or watching, guess what? Y'all guys can tap in with us at the San Jacinto location. It's right there at 500 South State Street, Suite 207. Come tap in. 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I guarantee you, you will be blessed. We rock hard. We praise and worship God. We give the word of God, and then we go home. Amen. That's what we like to do at both locations. So remember that. Family of Hope Worship Center. One church, two locations. In both locations, man, we like to have a good time. And like I said, we like to give space to what God has given us and to what God has given the body of Christ, which is a lot of gifts, a lot of talents. And we just like to come worship and praise God with our gifts and our talents and give it back right to him. So that's the call that we have received, and that's what we're going to do. And this is part of it. 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Y'all tap in.

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This is your host, Pastor Saban Baker. Y'all just keep on rocking out real quick to this praise and worship we got going on Saturday afternoon. If y'all didn't know, guess what this is? This is y'all pregame for Sunday morning service. We get you guys ready for Sunday morning service. That's what we're doing right now. So I want you guys to come kick it with your boy right now. Get your mind ready for Sunday service. And then when you get to Sunday service, I want y'all to go bananas. I want y'all to tear up some pews. No, I'm joking. Don't do all that. But just have a good time in service.

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One church, two locations. I want you guys to come check us out. One church, two locations. First location is Los Angeles, Great City of Compton, 1522 South Long Beach Boulevard. Second location is 500 State Street, Suite 207 in the great city of San Jacinto. Y'all want you guys to come check us out whenever you can. In L.A., we in Compton, that is 3:30. Our start time is 3:30 out here in San Jacinto. Our start time is 5:30. So remember that, 5:30 out in San Jacinto and 3:30 in the great city of Compton. Come check us out. Hang out with us. And guess what? Welcome to the family.

Yes, sir. KCA Radio. Hey, man, the family hour. This is just your pregame for your Sunday service on tomorrow morning or evening. Hopefully, I can see you guys out tomorrow in the great city of Compton at one of our locations. This is the family hour, and our church is sponsoring the family hour. It was just Family of Hope Worship Center. Y'all, you guys come check us out, and we're going to have a good time. And our subject matter today is music ministry. Music ministry. I have my brother, my dear friend. He's coming in. He's coming in from a long way, so we're still waiting on him. Prayers going up that he get here safely. And we'll be talking about the music ministry and just the ins and outs of music ministry. Me, as being a drummer for myself, man, it's like I could tell you right now, it's fun during the time, but it's a lot of work that goes on behind the scenes, a lot of rehearsals. You got most churches now, not most churches, you got some of the bigger churches are more production geared or production focused. So they have lighting, they have smoke machines, they have 12-piece band, so it's a lot of stuff that goes on to music ministry. And we're going to tap into, like, why is it important and what makes it important and what makes a good music department, as far as, like, not just singing and not just playing, but if what you guys did not know, there's a certain spirituality that you have to have at a certain level to actually do the job well. And we're going to talk about that with my brother, Bishop Goodlow. He is on the way, so I want you guys to stay tuned, and we're going to definitely talk about it. We're going to get into it. Yes, sir. KCA Radio, the Family Hour, Pastor S.J. Baker. Let's go.

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We are here. I got my brother, my good friend. I'm not going to just lock in on him just yet, wait for him to get comfortable. But I want you guys to get ready. We are going to talk about music ministry, the importance of it, everything that it takes to actually have a good or great music department, and just the ins and outs, the ups and downs, and everything that it takes to make it happen for you guys on Sunday, so you guys can have a great praise and worship experience. So this is KCAA Radio Family Hour with your boy, Pastor SJ Baker. Let's go.

0: Yes, sir. Yes, sir. Yes, sir. Victory does belong to Jesus. And like I told y'all, my brother, my friend, man, he had to say brother from another mother. This is my guy, man. It's like I can't even ask for a better big brother. This guy has nurtured and blessed my entire soul. I mean, not just from preaching, but he let me rock out on drums and besides drums, he let me spread my wings as far as ministering. Amen. And we would not be here at the Family Hour and the Family of Hope Worship Center would not be if this man did not let a young knucklehead from Los Angeles work out in the gym. So like I like to say, he let me work out, he let me exercise the gift that God has given. And I cannot tell you how excited I am to have him here. He had to be the first guest because, once again, without him, we are not here. So I want you guys to put your hands together. If you're in the car, keep driving. But if you're at the house and whatnot watching, put your hands together. This is my friend, my brother, Bishop Adrian Goodloe. Yes, sir.
1: Hey, my brother. How are you doing?
0: Man, I am good. I am good. I'm blessed. And we're excited to have you. And I have to have you on this particular subject, which is music ministry. So I'm gonna let you do your own introduction. This is Bishop Goodloe, y'all. I'm gonna let him introduce himself. If he has any introductions he want to do, I'm gonna let him do it and give him free range to do what he got to do. Well, Bishop Goodloe, ladies and gentlemen.
1: My brother, I'm just

0: things, amen. And but you know, most of all, I just want to just express to you that I'm honored. I'm just glad to be here, man. This is just a great honor to be here and to just talk about a subject that I love. I love talking about praise and worship, you know, and music. You know, music is just more than just tonal expressions. There's a lot to it, man. And so as a child of the kingdom, man, I'm one that loves to worship God. Yeah, that's one thing. I am a worshiper. I love to worship God, man. And so I'm excited about this subject. And it's good to see the new digs, man. It's good to see how the Lord is doing for you, brother. It's good to see that, man.
1: Yeah, man. He is definitely doing some things. How you say out of nowhere? It's like when we first opened up, going on almost 2 years now. First opened up. One of the things that I told the people was, it's like we was going to have two locations before the year was out.
0: Yes.
1: And God opened up a way.
0: Yes, sir.
1: For us to have two locations before the year was out.
0: Yes.
1: And then when we opened up the second location, after the second location, I told the people at the second location, we're gonna have our own radio show. And they looked at me like I was sideways. And of course I was like, okay, I understand, it seems kind of wild. But what God has given is for us to not just just speak his word inside the confines of the house of God.
0: Yes.
1: But to move outside of the house of God.
0: Yeah.
1: And to really touch all nations. And I thank God for the opportunity to do so.
0: Yes.
1: And it's like, it's not just me. Like I like to tell my wife, it's not just me, it's all of us.
0: So
1: I feel like a responsibility to get people like you and others that will be here that, you know, shoulders I stand on. So y'all, you guys can go ahead and spread the gospel, you know, in different subject matters and everything else. So we're going to get into that later on down the line. We're going to rock out a long way.
0: Yes,
1: but
0: sir.
1: I'm going to let the man of God go ahead and speak on today's subject, which is music ministry. And I might have a couple of questions. My first question is, sir, when did you get started? How did you get started? What did it look like when you started?
0: Wow. You know, we're talking about years ago, and I just had a birthday, but we're not going to go there. But yes, sir, we're talking about years ago. So I got started a long time ago before I even had an appreciation for keyboarding or playing a piano or anything. My mom, she created an atmosphere for worship in the house, and that's all we had. My mom, she was a musician. She's a pianist. But mostly she was very creative and was able to, you know, be one that wrote music herself. So when I grew up, I didn't start playing the piano until I started when I was 13. And my brother, I hated it. I hated it. My mom made me. But I thank God that she kept that within me and kept going with me for that whole summer when I was 13, just turned 13 that June. And that whole summer, she worked with me, and I learned three chords. But before that, I was in the environment, the atmosphere of worship around the house. She kept worship going on. If it wasn't her playing the piano, she constantly kept worship music going on. And I want to share that with everybody that's in the audience. Please create an atmosphere. You have to create an atmosphere for your children to really appreciate, amen, a tonal expression of worship that it is that we have, especially when we're in church or in God. I believe that sound is connected to a presence. And whenever you create a sound, we'll get into that, but sound is connected to presence. You bring the presence of the Lord near when there's a sound of worship. And my mom kept me in that environment. That's where the creativity and the songwriting was birthed inside of me. I think that I'm a better songwriter than I am a musician. And I'm able to put things together at the spur of the moment, create a song out of every environment, every situation, and to the glory of God, to the glory and honor of God. But to just answer your question, it started out for the first 13 years, I was just in the environment, the hemisphere of worship. I was in that environment, the atmosphere. When I turned 13, my 13th birthday, my mom set out to put a future inside of me, a skill. And she required me to practice the piano. My mom, as I look back, I would probably say, as far as musicianship is concerned, she didn't know much. She didn't know a lot of chords. She only taught me 3 chords. But what she gave me was of high value, the foundation that allowed me to be the songwriter that I am today. Eventually, I started liking it. That's all I wanted to do, was to make music and to bring out, amen, the sound of glory and honor to God. But it didn't start off easy, brother. I resisted. As a young child, I wanted to go outside and play. What? I wanted to go outside and have fun. But I thank God my mom kept me.
1: Understand that.
0: Kept me right there. Yeah.
1: I understand it.
0: Yeah.
1: Being 13 myself and being told that all my friends is outside, we bad little kids that run around the church, they're outside doing choir rehearsal, and I'm sitting here with these old folk trying to play these songs on these drums.
0: Yeah.
1: And I'm sitting here like, I want to go play.
0: Right.
1: I want to go play. It's like, no, this is boring. Boo. Right. But that's what I'm saying. It's like, I understand. It's like, didn't like it. I did it because I could.
0: Right.
1: You know, that my dad, my mom and dad, kind of, my dad mostly made me do it because I could do it.
0: Right.
1: But it wasn't like, hey, this is fun.
0: Right.
1: It wasn't not fun.
0: Right.
1: And then it's like you're saying, you learn to love it. And now it's like, now at this point in time, man, I can't picture myself without, I don't even know what it would be like without having it.
0: Right.
1: It's
0: right.
1: Like, I don't even know, like, oh, this is so much a part of the identity. And then for me, I don't know about you, for me, that's where I met God.
0: Yes.
1: That's where he met me.
0: Absolutely.
1: At. He met me right there.
0: Absolutely.
1: On them drums.
0: Absolutely.
1: And, ever since then, we commune on Sunday.
0: Right.
1: On drums.
0: Right.
1: So, yeah. So, yeah, I get it.
0: And even more than just the atmosphere, it was the substance of the atmosphere. My mom, she was very solid in the hymns. So in those days, the songs that I was hearing, the songs that she was playing, the Precious Lords, the Amazing Graces, these were songs that had substance. And I'm not saying today's songs don't have substance. I'm not saying that. I'm saying that these songs back in the day were very wordy. They were very wordy, and they had a foundation in scripture. And so that helped to lend to my songwriting, to add depth and to add traction to the lyrics, so that there will be some word depth in the songs that's written. So it's important that we understand that the foundation has to be laid, but not just with song, just any old song, but and again, I just say from where I come from, the hymns, some of the old devotional songs that we used to sing back in the day. Oh, I miss some of those songs. Some of the artists that we had, some of them, Milton Bronson and the Thompson Community Singers, Keith Pringle, all of these great guys, Isaac Douglas, some of the ones that I grew up on, they were great songwriters, and that's what I come up on the mantle of great songwriters. And I guess that's where it is for me. Yeah.
1: So you mentioned songwriting. Is that are those heavy influences on your writing? Because if you guys didn't know, Bishop is a writer, prolific writer, and I think I talked about to a couple of people how when I got there, I don't know what it was before, but how when I got there, we would create during rehearsals.
0: Yeah.
1: Rehearsals.
0: Yeah.
1: And so as far as writing, you mentioned Milton Bernstein and Keith Pringle, the John P. Keys, even the Hawkins,
0: all of them. Yeah.
1: How did they influence as far as like your writing, if at all?
0: When they start calling names, sometime you leave some people out, inadvertently. You don't mean to leave people out, but Douglas Miller, for instance, just being able to listen to him and to listen to all these songs back in the day, the choir songs that had so many different, the tonal patterns back in the late 70s, in the 80s, the tonal chordal progressions that was expressed back then were very instrumental in helping me in my process and my progress in learning how to play the piano and to write. In the church, back then in those days, we didn't have YouTube. We couldn't go to YouTube and learn, what a C major 7 was.
1: Come on, Doc.
0: We couldn't do that. And so we relied on our community of musicians that was around us. And I want to say today we have a lot of great musicians, especially in the LA area. Yourself, one of the greatest drummers I've ever played with, is Pastor Baker, one of the greatest drummers I ever played with. We do have a lot of other great musicians, keyboardists, Pastor Williams. William Charles, we got Rodney back there. We got
1: yes sir.
0: Yeah. And so these names, Trey, all these brothers back there. Vernon, we got a lot of great musicians that are there in L.A., San Bernardino counties, all these different counties. Great musicians, and all of them. We're very, even to this day, whether they know it or not, are instrumental in my development, not only as a musician, but as a songwriter. So if I go back with some of the great songwriters back in the day, and if I'm talking out of turn, please let me know, my brother. But Walter Hawkins, John P. Key, which is one of my favorites. Kirk Franklin, some of the great writers back in the day. That was the Pentecostal choirs back in the day. That was James Cleveland. And next time I'll have all this stuff written down or whatever to get it together. I know we're on the radio, but I really appreciate all of those experiences and God has used them and brought all those things together for me, for my good. He brought it together, And so I've had some other musicians that maybe are not in the mainstream musicians. There's a musician named Brother Ward Womack. Way back in the day, when I had first started playing at churches, I must have been about 15 years old. And he was very instrumental in helping me to understand the pentatonic scale. Yeah, he helped me to understand that and soloing and different things. Matter of fact, he taught me that. And he's not somebody we talk about right now, but he's an older musician. And he's a bassist. He plays bass also. And he was one that helped me in my journey. And if I look back, I could probably go and talk about it for hours about people that have helped me along my way, along my journey.
1: Okay, so we touched on as far as like songwriting. How many, if you know off the top of your head, how many songs have you actually written? Not just released, because we know you released some, but how many have you actually written?
0: Right now, it's over 100. It's over 100 songs, my brother. It's over 100 songs. And you know how we do. If we get loose in the praise and worship,
1: there
0: will be a new song written in that
1: right
0: praise and worship
1: yes.
0: right then and there
1: yes.
0: that we'll never be able to recapture unless it's recorded. You know what I'm saying? And you've experienced that many times. Along with us, and so that happens. But as far as in my studio at home right now, there's at least 100 that's there, at least. Yes, sir.
1: Okay. Now one more question. Matter of fact, we go listen to some more music, and then we're gonna come back with a couple more questions for the good Bishop Goodloe. You guys sit back, relax, listen. This is KCAA. Radio Family Hour with your boy, Pastor Sabram J. Baker, man. Y'all chill out, relax.

0: Good afternoon. Good afternoon. Good afternoon. We are back with Bishop Goodloe. Bishop Goodloe, I have one question, one very important question I want to ask you. What is the most important part of music ministry?
1: The most important part of music ministry for me is the preparation. It's preparation, brother. And it's not just preparations for a skill. You want to have that. You want to prepare your skill. But you want to have a preparation for your heart and your demeanor in worship. There's a demeanor that you have to have in worship. And it all goes back to the original word that they talk about in Scripture, Hebrew. The original word, the first time the word sound was mentioned in Scripture, was actually in King James, it was translated voice. It says that that Adam and Eve, after they had sinned, they had heard the voice of the Lord walking in the midst of the garden. But that word was actually the same word we use for sound. And that's why in some translation you see the word sound. It's the Hebrew word kol. It says that they heard the call or the sound of the Lord. So that lets me know that sound is related to presence. God was seeking a relationship, and he allowed his sound to be revealed so that it could announce the fact that sound is connected to presence. And he wanted his people to be in his presence, so he allowed Adam and Eve to know where he was. It was in the sound. And so that's important for us to know, that when we get ready for praise and worship, we get ready to go before God in worship. We need to prepare our heart and our mind. Whatever we were dealing with on last night, lay it on the altar and let God have it. And then you go and just get into the presence of the Lord. In the presence of the Lord is fullness of joy. And so that word kol, it is the word sound. Now, it's also the word translated in some places in Scripture, noise. It's translated noise. It depends on the context. The first time that word was translated noise, the word kol in Hebrew translated noise, it was when the children of Israel at Mount Sinai had built an altar, had built a golden cow to a false god, and they were down there partying or whatever. And Moses interpreted that as a noise, not a sound. It was a noise, but it was the same Hebrew word. So it is that if we are preparing ourselves for worship, we want to make sure that we're not in rebellion against God, because then we're not making a sound, we're making a noise. And when you're making a noise, it looks like cold, it looks like sound, it looks like the same thing that the other person is doing. But no, this is noise. And this noise is not the noise we find in Book of Psalms 100, where it says make a joyful noise. That's a whole different word. That has to do with attitude, that has to do with aggression. You know, go full bore, go with all your strength. That's that word noise in Psalms, and when we deal with the proper noise. But this rebellious noise, it lends to a heart that's not really in the worship. It's just going through the motions. It's just somebody that's, we're playing a piano or whatever, and I'm just waiting for the next gig, and you're not really putting yourself into it. And so I tell my singers, hey, sing with force. I tell them to sing through and sing with force. Just put yourself in the presence of God with all that you have, all your might. And then that's when it moves from noise to sound. Yes, sir. Yes, sir.
0: Okay. See, Tom, this is what I'm talking about. This is why I asked you here. because we need to know that. We need to know that because there's a lot of, what we feel is sound. We feel we're doing the right thing, but it's like if you're going through these motions and you're not tapped in, I would say, hey, tap in. Yes. You can hear it. You literally can hear it. If you can't hear it, you can definitely feel it.
1: Yes.
0: And there's a difference. The atmosphere shifts as soon as you move from noise to sound.
1: Yes.
0: You can. If you ever been in the service, anybody out there, you ever been in the service, and all of a sudden the atmosphere shifts. It could be a cymbal. It could be a certain chord.
1: Yes.
0: The keys player hit, or the bass player, or whatever. It might be a certain note that one of the singers are singing.
1: Yes.
0: And the atmosphere shifts. Now we, how you say, we're cooking with gas. Now we're doing something.
1: Yes.
0: And so thank you, Bishop, for that explanation. That's awesome. And how long have you been playing and working in music ministry?
1: Okay, well, I just had a birthday. I am actually, look, I'm 59 years old. With a few days ago, brother, and God, yes, I'm thanking God for it. Like I said, I was 13 years old when I started. Though I was 13 years old, I learned three chords. With those three chords, I had another guy, actually my brother, show me what a sixth chord was. Those of you that are musicians know the sixth chord. And I can only at that time play in one key. I'm playing in C, and then I start playing in F and, you know, and B flat and all that. But so I was 13 years old at the time. Unfortunately, I didn't get a lot of help from church musicians. I really didn't. And again, it didn't have YouTube, but it's been, in answer to your question, without going into a lot of the other stuff, it's 13 years old. I'm 59 now. I love it and still love it. And I got a great choir that I'm working with even now, man. And so I'm still in my prime. I'm going at it. I'm going with it all the way. Yes, sir.
0: Awesome. Awesome, Bishop. Awesome. We definitely have to have you at Family of Hope one Sunday, man.
1: Yes, sir.
0: Lead us in the praise and worship. Besides praise and worship, of course, we're going to have you come speak. If y'all didn't know, besides just playing and creating, this is the preacher's preacher right here. He can preach. It's funny because it's like now he's more teaching.
1: Yes.
0: But yes, he can preach. Don't get it twisted. The man, no, he can go.
1: I just learned how to hoop, my brother. Last year, I just learned how to hoop. I'm serious.
0: Yeah. Look, you just learned. I ain't got there yet, man. I'm trying. I'm one day, the Lord, he's gonna reveal that one to me. But let me see. As far as like any other instruments, do you play? Do you play any other instruments besides just the keys and the organ? Do you play anything else?
1: Okay, yeah,
0: I
1: play bass, and I can teach it. And just this morning, I was playing lead guitar in a little session that we had. So, piano, all pianos, keyboards, drums. I teach drums. Here's the thing. I can teach better than I can play. I can teach better than I can play.
0: So,
1: have a curriculum and all that. So, as far as drums is concerned, I don't have that muscle memory. I don't have the muscle memory, but I can teach. So, in relation to your question, keyboards, some lead guitar and some bass, and I can teach drum. Yes, sir.
0: Okay. So you multifaceted. As far as like, this is check this out. I just thought about this one. When you are creating a song, what comes first for you? Is it the melody or is it the bass line? As far as like when you first hear a song or God first deposited that song in you, what's the first thing that happens? What's the creative process for Bishop Whitlow?
1: The feeling comes first. A deposit comes first. And from there, the creation starts. It might start with just a tune in my head, and then we bring the lyric in, or it might start with the lyrics, just depending on what I'm going through at that moment. Now, it could be a sound at church that I hear it, there's a sound, and my heart is towards God, and whatever it is I might be dealing with. But I'm landed on the altar, and then some kind of word or lyric will come out. Mm-hmm. But it'd always be tied to scripture. It would be tied to scripture. And so the answer to that question, the best thing I can say, it's deposited. It's a feeling that comes. And from there I begin to construct in different ways. Yes, sir.
0: Okay, awesome, Bishop. Awesome. We'll be right back. We ain't going nowhere. I want you guys to sit back, relax, listen to this music we got playing. And this is KCA Radio Family Hour. 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We want to see you guys in the building.

0: All right, Bishop, we are down to 4 minutes, and talk to the people. Let them know where they can find you at on your any socials that you may have, so they can come look you up and they can come listen to you and anything else you may have going on.
1: I'm sorry. Awesome. As you know, I just recently relocated to the Kern County Bakersfield area, and so some of my connections are still transitioning. But if you guys would like to get in contact with me, you can look me up. I'm on Facebook. I do have a social media presence there as Bishop Adrian Goodlow. You can look me up on Facebook, Bishop Adrian Goodlow, and just click in and send me a message. Let me know how you're doing, and if you need prayer, anything like that, you can get hooked up there. 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Every weekday morning from Monday through Friday. But you got to connect with me so that you can get the link for that on Facebook. All right? Connect with me and we get the link on that. I promise you, when I come back, I'll have more of the information, some things that we're doing in the Bakersfield, Kern County area. And we get it really hooked up right there. I also do have an email. Can if I put that out there? 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Write me. Let me know what's going on with you. And send prayer requests. And we're going to see God move in your life.
0: Amen. Amen. We just want to thank Bishop for coming in. We only have a few minutes, but I just want you guys to know, if you are looking for us, the Family of Hope, we have Family of Hope. We are on IG, and we also on Facebook. So Family of Hope WC, Family of Hope WC on IG, and we also have Family Hope on Facebook. Also, we have the Family Hour IG. We're going to get a Facebook, y'all, but Family Hope IG. Look us up. Tap in. Like, subscribe, whatever you feel like. And we look forward to hearing you guys and listening to you guys and seeing you guys hopefully in the services upcoming. And we're gonna go ahead, rock out. And Bishop,
1: yes,
0: while
1: sir.
0: We're here, you got a prayer for us. Just pray us out. Now pray us out.
1: Okay, awesome. Father God, we just want to thank you. Thank you for this time, this hour, this season. We thank you for your refreshing. We thank you for your revival, your anointing, God. We pray in Jesus' name for this radio station. Pray for this great pastor. Pray for his ministry. Pray, God, in Jesus' name, that you will give him the metabolism, spiritual metabolism, to follow through. In the mighty name of Jesus, we pray, amen, that he be strengthened on every hand. Send him the help that he needs, God. Send him, amen, the flow of finances that he needs, everything that he needs in order to accomplish those things that you have sent him to do. I pray for all those that are, amen, listening on this radio dial. Their identity is in Christ. And I pray, amen, that they, amen, walk in their true identity of who they are in God, and that they be not discouraged. Be full of faith today in the mighty name of Jesus. And we declare all these things done in Jesus' name. Amen. Amen.
0: Amen. KCA Radio, Family Hour. Amen. You guys go ahead and rock out. We'll see you back here next week, where we'll be having a special guest, and we're going to talk about more music ministry as it goes, and we're going to actually talk about recording we have coming up. Amen. KCA Family Hour. Welcome, holler at your boy, Pastor Sam J. Baker.
2: NBC News Radio, I'm Lisa Carton. The New York Times says a group of their journalists received subpoenas from the Justice Department after their report on the president's new Air Force One. The list includes Julian E. Barnes, Eric Lipton, Tyler Pager, and Eric Schmidt, who reported about security concerns on the new Air Force One. The Times says the reporters were summoned to testify before a grand jury on Wednesday. The outlet said an FBI official cited national security in asking that the story be withheld. The U.S. and Canada have reached a deal to open a new multi-billion-dollar bridge linking Detroit and Windsor, Ontario. The Gordon Howe International Bridge will now open July 27th and become the fourth major crossing between Detroit and Canada. The 1.5-mile bridge was originally set to open last month, but was put off due to a disagreement over revenue. President Trump said he was able to cut a much better deal for America. Lisa Carton, NBC News Radio.
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0: 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Well, as you can see, my loyal viewers and listeners, that I am in the KCAA studios today, which is a good thing. Sometimes we have to bring it back to the foundation and let you know we're still alive and we're still going strong. Today, I would like to talk about a topic called sex positivity. This is something that I heard on my daughter's podcast, Bar Table Talk, which you should tune into. Skittles, tell them where they can find you.
1: Oh, yes, you can find us on all platforms, Spotify, YouTube, you know, Facebook. We do it all over here.
0: Yes. So that term sex positive is something that I did not understand. I never knew it was a term. And these kind of things in the black community, we really don't talk about.
1: At all.
0: We really just, you know, go through our own traditions or whatever it may be. But relationships, sex, and understanding is what we all need to be positive in our interactions with each other. So what is sex positive? Well, sex positive is trust, respect, and a healthy relationship. Not unhealthy, but healthy. So today, we're going to go through and educate you a little bit as I can through my perception of what is sex positive. Skittles,
1: yes.
0: Can you read for us?
1: Yeah, so let's, for everybody that know, what does sex positive actually mean?
0: Can you explain?
1: So, for me, I feel like being open with whoever you with, like your partner, your husband, and everything else. So, if you're open about certain things you like or don't like, I feel like that communication in that area should be open, because some people are shut off when it comes to your other significant other.
0: Yes. Now that term, I also think, yes, because men want respect. Women want security.
1: Mm-hmm.
0: So therefore, to have a healthy relationship, we must need to come together as trust, respect, and that will make a healthy relationship between two individuals. Can you continue?
1: Yes. What do people often misunderstand about the term? I think a lot of nowadays is a lot of judgment out there, and that's why people are not open in that area.
0: Mm-hmm.
1: Okay.
0: Okay. Now, because a lot of people don't understand that sex doesn't have to be taboo.
1: Yes.
0: Sex doesn't have to be something that we discuss behind scenes. It's because when you're dealing with someone in intimacy, you have to know who they are, and they have to understand who you are. Sometimes we have main concerns that I'm not getting what I want out of a relationship, and my spouse is not getting what they want. But it's not just for married people. It's also for young adults, teenagers, because we must educate teenagers to become young adults. Young adults, we must educate them. Mm-hmm. And what is sex? Sex is not something that's just intercourse. Sex can be something that we can look at as procreation.
1: Yes.
0: Because it's very important that we look at sex as procreation, and that's when we will see the positive in it. And we will get into what is unhealthy in relationship. So can you continue?
1: Oh, yes. Can people have different values about sex and still agree on the importance of respect? and healthy relationship.
0: Now, see, here we go again with respect.
1: Right.
0: And this is where men and women differ a lot. Yeah. And we see that a lot of times today, that men and women, we tend to play the blame game.
1: Yeah.
0: Instead of just saying that it's okay to disagree. Yeah. It's okay to have a difference of opinion, but we can understand each one's point and find a common ground to come to some kind of, I would say, satisfaction.
1: Yeah.
0: Because I just learned recently in my old age that just because someone disagrees with me, that doesn't mean I'm wrong. That doesn't mean they're right. That doesn't mean they're wrong. That doesn't mean I'm right. It's just a perception of something. It's because we have to look at things from a different angle, because who believes there's one truth? Now, some people, we would say, has stereotypical viewpoints. It's only what they see. But as you grow up and getting to all your senior years, you kind of learn that there is not one truth, because there's many different ways you can see something, a situation, or an event that occurs in your lifetime. Please continue.
1: Yes, let's discuss common misconceptions such as the ideal that sex positive means everyone should have sex, when it can also include respecting someone's decision not to.
0: Now, that's, see, we're hitting all angles now, is mm-hmm. because this is what happens in, like, date rape, or women that want to go out with a man, and then at this time, women say, okay, no. Okay, I don't want to go any further. I don't want to have sex. Maybe I had sex with you before, but today, yeah. I don't.
1: Mm-hmm.
0: And that communication must be established in the beginning, because now you see in our culture, people are getting sued 30 years later. There's a lot of things going on because people are finding out that they have the right to stop sexual activity at any time.
1: Mm-hmm.
0: So we're not here to say who's right or who's yeah. wrong in that instance. We're just bringing up awareness that sex positive is communication, and we must continue to talk about it, is because there's a lot going on. And I think if we had these talks earlier mm-hmm. and understood this philosophy, a lot of people wouldn't get sued 30 years later.
1: No, I totally agree. So three questions many people, regardless of gender, may ask in a relationship: can I trust this person?
0: Wow. See, now that's what you should understand in yeah. the beginning. But I don't believe a year or two, mm-hmm. you really can decide, can you trust this individual? But how many relationships have went on for 10, 15, 20 years, and then you find out you've been duped?
1: Right, a lot.
0: Yes, your finances, and that's why divorce is heavy in the United States.
1: Yeah.
0: Because it gives a person a way out. See, in the beginning, they're happy. Everything's going good. But as time go on, sometimes different of opinion, different of directions. So trust is number one. You must be able to trust the individual that you choose to have sex with.
1: Yes. Well, now, second one. Will I be respected?
0: There we go again. You see, a lot we're talking about respect, because you need to respect who you choose to be with for several years. Mm-hmm. This is your life. Your life is important. Hopefully you feel that way, because I believe my life is important to me, and I'm trying to live the best that I can be under any circumstances.
1: Yes.
0: So I don't care who's president. I don't care about AI. All these things, I'm going to learn how to live with it or yeah. without it.
1: No, I totally agree with you. Third, are we making healthy decisions?
0: Now, that's the key.
1: Yeah.
0: Now, how many people can say, really, look at themselves in the mirror and say, they make healthy decisions? This is something that's hurting all of us, from young teenagers, young adults, people in their 40s, and seniors. It's because we realize that a lot of our decisions were unhealthy. Mm-hmm. Seniors realize that when they become a senior and they look back on their 20s and 30s and realize, well, maybe I should have decided something else. Sometimes it puts you in a place where you can't get out of. That box folds you into it. Mm-hmm. And it's up to the UPS to get you where you want to go. And we know that's hard because they might deliver you in another state or another address. But we can also change. We can do other things that can give us a healthy decision, mm-hmm. like listening to your finance professors, listening to your time management counselor, mm-hmm. going on your favorite podcast, things that's positive. Not saying this is what you should consume yourself with every day, but most of the time you should focus on a healthy decision.
1: Yes. No, I totally agree with you. What men and women often say they want. We acknowledge that individual differ, but many servers find common themes. Many men often value respect, like you said, honesty, communication, affection, and emotional contact. Many women often value emotional safety, trust, and commitment.
0: Yes. Now, I'll let you speak on the women, but I'm going to speak on the men. Yes, we do. We want honesty. We want a woman to tell us who she really is. It's because a lot of times we're in this relationship, we're building these things in our lives with this person that we trust. And at times that trust doesn't all the time create a positive space. So what we need to do is focus more on how to convey to our mate or someone we want to have sex with that we want to be respected as men. Listen to me. When I explain to you who I am, maybe I don't want to be bothered today.
1: Yeah.
0: It's not that I'm hanging with my homies, friends, or however you want to put your situation, my guy, my dude, mm-hmm. and not be called, you know, different names, mm-hmm. you know, a different content of who I really am when you know I'm not that. So sometimes it's men get kind of upset with women because they don't see the man's view and it leads to mm-hmm. disrespect or feeling that he has because he sees you this way. He thinks he can trust you, but he feels dishonest. He feels he can't really view you as being an honest person in their life.
1: Yeah. No, I agree with you. I think for because I am a woman, I'm used to more up space, and sometimes that comes from how I was raised too. Also plays a part in a relationship with the person you're with, because I like a lot of space. I like to dabble in my hobbies and stuff. Well, my partner might be, she might be the one, or he might be the one, like, oh, I want to be under you, and I'm just not that type of person. So communication is the key. What I learned, yes, I go to therapy, what I learned is sometimes when y'all both sit down at a table and y'all drinking coffee, ask that person, you know, just check in with that person,
0: yes.
1: you know, and sometimes, like, we check in, we be like, okay, how is your mental or your capacity mm-hmm. today? And sometimes I be like 50%. So that makes the other person aware mm-hmm. of, you know what, her capacity is at 50% today. So maybe if I'm feeling emotional or something bothering me, at least that person is aware. You know, not to put a lot of baggage on top of me because I'm only at 50%.
0: Yes. Okay. Now, that is true because a lot of women deal with emotional safety. I didn't understand what emotional safety was. I'm learning all this at a, I wouldn't say an ancient age. I would just say I'm kind of old in the tooth. So emotional safety, I realize that it affects men as well. Because sometimes you don't feel safe with finances. Mm-hmm. You don't safe when you come home and your mate is want to go out and do some other things that I thought we were doing when we was in our 20s. But now we in our 40s and 50s and you still want to do it. You know, I don't feel safe when we can't resolve our issues. We just go back and forth with each other. It becomes a negative energy. Well, it builds negative energy in the household. No one wants to resolve the issue because we're dealing with right and wrong. But if we look at things in a healthy relationship, we shouldn't deal with right and wrong. It should be more of communication and understanding what each one wants and needs.
1: No, I totally agree. And we do have Katie just joined us.
0: Well, yes, viewers and listeners, we have a treat for you today. We have Dr. Katie.
2: Yes, Dr. Gutierrez. Nice to meet you.
0: Okay, Dr. Gutierrez. Yeah, okay. I was trying to find out what to say. But anyways, can you give us a brief bio of yourself?
2: Sure. So, hi, I'm Katie. Mm-hmm. Shawnee's is the only person that calls me Katie.
1: Yeah, that is true.
2: But anyway, I have been a friend of Shawnee's for many years. Yes. I am a podiatrist. I just recently moved back from Philadelphia. Shout out to my people in Philly.
0: Oh, my.
2: More from Philly. Back to this part of the world.
1: Yeah. And I'm happy to have her back.
0: Great, great. It's always wonderful to see friends communicating and helping each other. Mm-hmm. Okay.
1: Okay, now let's view positive and negative relationship patterns.
0: Yes. Yeah. Now.
1: It's always respect first. I know we said that a lot, but respect, communication, and maturity support.
0: Now, that's the one I wanted to pick on, maturity support. Okay. It's because most of the time, you said it before on how we're raised. If we're raised in certain situations and viewpoints, and then we wind up wanting to be in a partnership with someone that hasn't, they don't understand what we go through in our mental and some of the traumas that we occur through our lifetime. So maturity plays a key part because sometimes people can be in their 60s and still be mentally immature.
1: That's true.
0: So how do you see that, Dr. Gutierrez?
2: You're more than welcome to call me Katie.
0: All right, I will.
2: You is family. Thank you. I was at your house many times.
0: Oh, okay. Yes. Thank you.
2: I think that it's very important for people to be able to self-reflect because a lot of the relationships that we, you know, grow up around with and grow up with kind of like inadvertently affect the pattern of behaviors and of respect that we have for people.
1: Yeah.
2: And even though respect's supposed to be universal, people show respect in different ways.
1: Okay.
0: Yes. You want to add to that, Skittles?
1: Oh, no. She took the words right out of my mouth.
0: Okay. Well, move on to the next one.
1: All right. So let's talk about unhealthy patterns. You see that, man?
0: Yes. Let's get to the good part. Unhealthy relationships.
1: Yes, yes.
0: This is something that most people think is healthy.
1: Uh-huh.
0: See, sometimes you don't know it's unhealthy until it's too late.
1: Yeah.
0: So give them some examples on what is unhealthy.
3: You know, I was just actually browsing through Facebook, you know, doom scrolling, as we all do. And I was reading about, you know, this video that went viral, and I don't know if you all seen it, about this lady, and she's just finding out that she's pregnant, even though she gave birth like 4 months before.
4: What?
3: Mm-hmm. Yeah, and you know, it like shows kind of a very, I think, unhealthy pattern of relationship between her and her partner. Mm-hmm. And mind you, like, we just see a snippet of it because that's what's going viral, right? Yeah. So we have no context. We don't really know what's going on. But, you know, at least online, it brought up a lot of talk about coercion inside a marriage or inside, you know, a long-term partnership and how that manipulation can contribute, especially when it comes to sex or intimacy, to kind of take over that just because people are most vulnerable with their, or supposed to be with their partner, significant other. And when there's that, like, that dishonesty that leads to the manipulation, which then leads to the coercion. And I don't think a lot of people understand coercion is not necessarily someone having a bad intent. It just means being able to manipulate the conversation or the factors around another person to force them into a choice. So it's not really a free choice. It just gives the appearance of it. Kind of like taxes.
0: It seems like you have a choice, but really
4: we don't.
3: You don't. The IRS gonna get you.
4: We got a foul
0: penalty.
3: Exactly. So, you know, it's in, and I feel like it's so important to talk about this because that is, I feel like, a very common pattern of behavior in unhealthy relationships, and is that coercion, because many of us grow up around people that is like tit for tat. It's not supposed to be tit for tat. It's not supposed to be 50-50. A relationship is, some days you give 10, the other person gives 90.
4: Yes, exactly.
3: The next time, it might be, you'll be giving 60 and they 40. That's you're supposed to be able to mesh with each other, because if you're not meshing, then the power struggle starts. And with power struggle comes that, you know, general change in dynamic.
4: Yeah.
3: So you got to be careful with that. I like to refer to that as a slippery slope.
0: Yeah, because what was interesting on what you just spoke of was sometimes you only have 10 today, and then your mate or spouse comes in and give you that other 90. See, that's what's missing today, and then a lot of traditions don't teach that anyway. They just teach, you know, keep going, suck it up, you know, even when it's an unhealthy relationship. And some cultures, divorce is not an option. And what becomes mentally unhealthy to some, you know, it could be men or women, and then we have different of, like, trauma.
3: Yeah.
0: So,
3: Kate, can I intervene?
4: Yeah.
3: I just have something, like, it just popped into my mind that I need to ask you all. How do you feel about weaponizing competence?
0: Weaponizing competence
3: within a relationship.
0: Now, you're right. See, that's what I've been on for months. Is sometimes to me that's the blame game, and we use certain. Because we try to get away from accountability.
3: Right.
0: And sometimes we use our words or our intellect, because in some relationships, the woman could be more educated than the man, the man could be more educated than the woman, or the women just have better verbal skills. Because women do. We most men, some of us, we're good with words, but there's women out here who will cut you up. Well, what she has to say, and that's part of the weapon, and it's okay, because sometimes women need to have that verbal weapon, because there's a lot of men that try to prey on women, and they know that they're stronger, they're, you know, certain ways. So women have to keep certain men on edge. But I think if you use it towards your mate, you really need some therapy or communicate better, or learn how to communicate.
3: Yeah, I guess for myself, at least, weaponize incompetency. It's mm-hmm. it's kind of like the person saying, I don't know how to do this, or I don't know how to deal with this. Mm-hmm. I don't know how to communicate this. Mm-hmm. And I'm not even going to try. Because my mama said I didn't have to. Mm-hmm. And I haven't had to. And other people will make up for it for me. Mm-hmm. So why do I need to now? Mm-hmm. And it's a part of that immaturity, you know, of being able to say. And I mean, some women too, and the expectations of the roles that we assign people. You know what I mean?
0: Yes. Mm-hmm.
3: Like a lot of women out there, and, you know, I know some of them, it's no
4: yeah.
3: shade.
4: Yeah.
3: Just saying, there's like a cultural expectation mm-hmm. about men is the big person at the house.
4: Yes.
3: You know, they take care of the manual labor, and they, you know, are expected to be breadwinners. And there's so much pressure towards those kind of gender roles, mm-hmm. you know, and whether you are in whatever kind of relationship you are, you know, it's like that's kind of like the default dynamic that mm-hmm. we all come from. And sort of like being able to use that. And like you said, women usually verbally,
4: mm-hmm.
3: you know, bad, unhealthy patterns are like attacking your partner in a verbal way.
4: Mm-hmm.
3: While male, maybe it's more common to see more of a physical force.
0: Yes.
4: Mm.
3: And so you have to be careful, again, slippery slope of mm-hmm. the fact that just because you haven't had to do that emotional work as a man or, you know, a more physically dominant partner, that don't mean that you shouldn't be doing it.
4: Yeah.
3: And yes. just because you've been more of the, you know, verbally outspoken, emotional carry-all within the relationship doesn't mean you shouldn't also be bearing some of that more physical brunt within the relationship.
4: Mm, yeah.
0: Now, also, that weaponizing could be in an unhealthy relationship, as you see, Shanice,
4: mm-hmm.
0: using sex.
4: Yeah.
3: Mm.
0: Sex could be used as a tool.
4: Yeah.
0: Like,
4: oh, yeah.
0: if you don't do what I say mm-hmm. or the way I want it mm-hmm. or talk the way I need you to talk, there's nothing going on today.
4: You in a doghouse.
0: You in the doghouse. But let me ask, you know, people out there this question. If you don't give it to them,
4: mm-hmm.
0: then why should you get mad when they go get it from somewhere else? Mm. Now, everyone will be in the aisle, oh, no.
3: Talking about a slippery slope.
0: Yeah. Oh, wow. We should. No, because you're here to yeah. death do us part.
4: Yeah.
0: But you didn't tell me that in the beginning. This mm-hmm. is something that you use as a weapon.
4: Yeah.
0: So, communication,
4: mm-hmm.
0: trust,
4: mm-hmm.
0: and a healthy relationship should get that kind of unhealthy aspect of a relationship out. So hopefully mm-hmm. everyone out there will understand that sex should be positive.
4: Yes.
0: Not mm-hmm. negative.
4: Yes. I totally agree. Whether someone chooses abstinence, waits until marriage is sexually active, healthy relationships are built on honesty, respect, responsibilities, and genuine care for each other. Those values can help strengthen individuals, families, and communities.
0: Now, what mm-hmm. did you say about Dr. Kate?
3: Yeah. I think that's right. Mm-hmm. You know, it all starts with communication.
4: Mm-hmm.
3: Knowing what's expected of you, knowing and your partner knowing what's expected of them.
4: Mm-hmm.
3: You know, because relationships are so much more than just sex,
4: mm-hmm.
3: but also we are sexual beings.
4: Mm-hmm.
3: And some people may choose to act on that and some mm-hmm. people may not to. But mm-hmm. having that conversation and that at least validity mm-hmm. and being able to express your needs and wants with your partner
4: mm-hmm.
3: and being able to get somewhere with them without it feeling like a power struggle,
4: yeah.
3: you know, because it shouldn't be a power struggle. It should be either something that is born natural.
4: Mm-hmm.
3: In something that both of you are open and consentable to,
4: mm-hmm.
3: instead of something that A, is expected, or B, is assumed.
4: Mm.
0: Yes. I would agree that communication is something that we must, and I say that again, we must and shall
4: mm-hmm.
0: apply to our relationships and are intimacy,
4: mm-hmm.
0: friendship,
4: mm-hmm.
0: and accountability. It's because once you communicate, you also have a certain accountability
4: mm-hmm.
0: of who you are and who you're conversing with. It's because you're accountable for how you respond to someone as they trust you. They may tell you something that they have told no one else. And you as their mate, and, you know, because after sex, it's great. For those who don't, I don't know. I don't know how.
3: I think for some people, you know, sex and intimacy, mm-hmm. you know, they might, people don't think of them in the same realm, mm-hmm. but really is the same. It's
0: very same much.
4: Realm, yeah.
3: You know, because no matter who you are, I mean, as a social being,
4: mm-hmm.
3: you're going to need some kind of feedback.
4: Yes.
3: You know, because even people that have been out on the, you know, in the mountains for a very long time, they find that reassurance or that intimacy amongst nature.
4: Mm-hmm.
3: And that's how they're able to, you know, get separated from a long time from the connection of other people.
4: Mm-hmm.
3: But we are social beings. And just the same thing as when you have a puppy mm-hmm. or you have a kitten.
4: Mm-hmm.
3: They need that feedback. We all need that feedback.
4: Mm-hmm.
3: So I feel like whether that's for you, that's the intimacy part of it, and sex has nothing to do with it,
4: mm-hmm.
3: or for you, sex is intimacy.
4: Mm.
3: You know,
0: I agree. I think they both. You can have intimacy without sex,
4: yes.
0: but I don't think you can have sex without the intimacy.
4: Yes.
3: I want to challenge that.
4: Ooh, we got a challenge.
3: I love it.
0: Got it live on the James Cain Experience that sex can be without intimacy. And I'll explain, and then I'll let you explain, mm-hmm. Dr. Katie. Sometimes mentally, and it happens with a lot of men, and mm-hmm. because in case a lot of you women weren't wondering why men can have sex and be cheaters, mm-hmm. it's because there's no intimacy sometimes with men and sex.
4: Mm-hmm.
0: Men can have sex with a woman just for the pure excitement of it, or mm-hmm. We'll say the arousal, or sometimes it's just our biological, because men, biologically, men are attracted to women.
4: Mm-hmm.
0: So I believe sometimes mm-hmm. sex doesn't have to say, I'm really into you.
4: Yeah.
0: It's just something that I need at that moment
4: mm-hmm.
0: to get from another individual, which is the opposite sex,
4: mm-hmm.
0: to make me feel the way I need to feel at that moment. And mm-hmm. then afterwards, I disconnect from you.
4: Mm-hmm.
0: Dr. Katie,
3: yeah.
0: Go ahead and give it to me.
3: No, that's okay. And I think that your point is completely valid. I think that part of it is correct.
4: Because
3: mm-hmm. at least one of the parties, you would think, it's looking for sex to be able to find some of that intimacy,
4: mm-hmm.
3: even if it's not necessarily reciprocal. Because, you know, it's so for some people, it's just an act,
4: mm-hmm.
3: you know, and it has to do more with physical stimulation than it does with that emotional or psychological attachment.
4: Mm-hmm.
3: You know, and it's very tricky because, you know, you have to think like, wait, how does the brain compute emotional attachment versus physical arousal
4: mm-hmm.
3: differently? And that's where, you know, like I said, in a healthy relationship, hopefully you have more than just the sex to be able to kind of create that connection,
4: mm-hmm.
3: you know, in between the emotional and physical attachment.
4: Mm-hmm.
3: Yeah. But if you think about it this way, people that are within the sex industry,
4: mm-hmm.
3: whether we're talking about adult film stars mm-hmm. or people that have mm-hmm. other means to an end,
4: mm-hmm.
3: and they see sex just solely as a transaction for the reason. And they, I don't know, I have seen documentaries and stuff saying, you know, it's like, well, how can you, in the adult entertainment industry,
4: mm-hmm.
3: how can you be with someone while also, like, in a what you call a well-balanced relationship.
0: Yeah, disconnect. Yeah.
3: Exactly. And that's the fact that there is that. There is no intimacy in that because it's transactional. Mm-hmm. It's almost like an act.
0: There you go, transactional. You know? There is an act.
3: Yeah, so that's different.
4: Yeah.
3: Right, yeah. Right. So I think that definitely intimacy is a great, like a huge part of sex.
0: Mm-hmm. But I do.
3: Now, not
0: I,
3: always I, there, yeah. necessarily.
0: you have to, but see, in our society, we're so damaged.
4: Yeah.
0: And we're open to a lot of different... Sometimes I think when we look at being liberal, sometimes we take that to a... to the outer limits. Mm-hmm. We get on that edge and then we want to see what's off that cliff when sometimes we shouldn't even jump off the cliff. We should just come on back to the main parts of land because things, being unhealthy, it can lead to a lot of trauma, a lot of damage in your late life.
4: Mm-hmm. I agree.
0: So sex should be honored, respect, trust, communication, and intimacy. And I hope today this show helps you realize if you're in a situation where you don't feel heard and you don't feel love
3: or respected,
0: or respected, you get with your mate or... just learn from someone who has a professional, because I'm not the professional. I'm here just to be your friend and someone that we can talk about certain situations.
4: Yes.
0: So you want to continue on Skittles?
4: I think we should go to a break.
0: Anything else, Dr. Katie?
3: No, I think that it's so important to have people like you coming out and being able to provide a space where people, you know, whether you're listening from your car or from your headphones as you jog around or just do chores or what have you, or, you know, you're a dedicated listener and viewer and, you know, you've been here throughout this series. It's wonderful that you're able to provide this space for those folks to be able to consider other opinions, you know, like you said, table talk.
4: Yeah.
0: Yes.
3: The table talk that you wouldn't have in front of your parents.
4: Yes.
3: But it's equally just as important.
4: Yes.
0: It is. If you can't talk to your parents, find someone that you trust and get to that safe place or safe person and let them know sometimes, because sometimes venting is a wonderful thing and you should not be holding things in that make you lash out. And if you can't find someone, then find, you know, therapy is good. If it's just to talk to someone. Or a friendship line. There's a lot of 1-800 numbers out there, friendship lines, that you can talk to people. You can say what you want to say. You don't have to give them too much of your personal information. So just go out, reach out, and someone will reach out to you. And if you want to talk to me more, you can go to jamescaneexperience.com, and I will reply to you. Okay, you want to go to break?
4: Yes.
0: Okay. Michael, take it to a quick break.

0: 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This is the Ellen Raider and Skittles Weekly Sports Recap.
1: So tell us a little bit about the Raiders today.
0: Now, my favorite, as y'all all know, that I am a diehard, fanatical Raider fan. No matter win, lose, draw, I am the Inland Raider. And we have been on quiet time. Right now, yes. The NFL is at a dead time.
1: Mm-hmm.
0: The 23rd and the 28th, we will become a great nation once again, and that's called the Raider Nation, because we will enter training camp, and hopefully you all will tune in to me every week, 4 to 5, or you can go to my James Bocain Experience Uncensored at James B-O-A or B-O-K-A-N-E Experience on YouTube or your Spotify Apple. So, Skittles, tell us what you have.
1: Okay, let's talk about them Lakers and LeBron James. The biggest story in the NBA is the end of an era in Los Angeles. LeBron James has informed the Lakers that he plans to play elsewhere for 2026 and 2027 season, ending his 8-year run with the franchise. While no official determination has been announced yet, reports indicate he's taking his time before making a final decision. What you say about that?
0: Now, the only dilemma that I see in this is there's no doubt LeBron is one of the greatest.
1: Yes.
0: I don't get into the GOAT is because it's so many players I have watched. Mm-hmm. But no one has went to 42 years old and looking for another team to play with.
1: Mm-hmm.
0: He kind of said, you know what, Lakers, I don't like where we're going, so it's the end of the road for me. So I want to get somewhere where I can get those bright lights again, probably play for a championship. But that doesn't take away from LeBron's greatness is because he brought a ring to Los Angeles, a championship, him and the rest of them. It wasn't his fault. I think it was more management that broke up that team because they had a chance to win multiple championships, and I think he was kind of salty about that because I was. I didn't understand why Anthony Davis and all these other players were sent somewhere else. Now, I understand that trade with Luka. And that's where we're going to get to. I think it's all about Luka right now.
1: Yeah, so, yeah. No, the franchise is expecting to build around Luka, you know, so.
0: Yeah, now, Luka, exciting player.
1: Mm-hmm.
0: But let me ask you, do you think he gets hurt too much? It's because in the last 2 years since he's been a Lakers, he's been in a lot of ice.
1: Yes.
0: And Austin Reeves
1: is
0: well.
1: Slippery.
0: This is second year now.
1: Yep.
0: During the playoffs, not being healthy enough to play in the playoffs.
1: Yeah.
0: But I do like their new additions, the center. I like Grimes. Sexton is a good journeyman. Mm-hmm. And hopefully they get a starting forward because they do need someone to start at that position. And I'm a Lakers fan, so I'm a rock with the Lakers, no matter which way they go, and hopefully it's up because the Dodgers are great. And who owns the Lakers? Who owns the Dodgers? So if we look at the Dodgers, we know it's a matter of time because the Lakers is going to ascend.
1: Speaking of the Dodgers, as the All-Star break approaches, the Dodgers remain one of the favorite to reach the World Series again this season.
0: Oh, yes. The Dodgers are awesome. Right now, they go up and down.
1: Yeah.
0: I've been listening to certain podcasts, and they always, is the Dodgers in trouble? What's going on with the Dodger pitching? But they always seem to win the game. They're on top of the majors right now. And they have some of their pitchers coming off an injury, which is Tyler Glass. I think Tanner Scott is doing well, too. I just want to give a shout-out for him because last year he stayed hurt, and we were kind of on him. He was giving up homers, homers after homers. I thought, put him down and bring somebody else up because it was, but, hey, they won the championship.
1: Yes, they
0: did.
1: So
0: I'm going to roll with Dave Roberts and roll with Andy Freeman and the rest of those Dodgers. Best is coming along. Who can leave out? Otani. Also, Freddie Freeman and Teoscar Hernandez. So the Dodgers, let's wait. Because, you know, after the All-Star break, this is when the season begins. And whoever's the best from them to October, that's who usually get the chip.
1: Yes. Not. Let's not forget soccer.
0: Oh!
1: Ooh. Norway. So today we have who? Norway versus England. Today at 2 p.m. And we also have Switzerland. I can't even. How you pronounce
2: Argentina.
1: It? Oh, Argentina versus. Oh. My bad. Argentina versus Switzerland today at 6 p.m.
0: Well, see, that's my youngest daughter's usually here. That's the boss. And that's her team, Argentina.
1: Really?
0: Yeah, because she loves Messi. So that's all she talks about. Wherever he goes, she goes.
1: Oh, okay.
0: So Argentina, I always look at them as the favorite in the World Cup. I'm not too much familiar with soccer. I watch it sometimes. I always go for the L.A. team.
1: Of course.
0: You know, because I'm a native of Los Angeles County, Pomona. So it always, you know, I go for home. But I think the World Cup is extremely a sport that brings nations together.
1: Yes.
0: Not saying NFL or basketball or baseball, no, because baseball does a good job as well. But the World Cup is something that takes the best of the best of the best, put them on a team, no matter what complexion they are. Because you can look at Germany, and I say, wait a minute, them dudes is dark. I know Germans ain't that dark. But they sure was playing, and they played well. And that's one of the things in Europe, they go after their best talent in their country, and that should be honored and respect for them to do that. And in the age where, you know, your nationality or your color or things sometimes puts you in a position that your skill can't get you out of. So, anything else?
2: If I can pitch in on the World Cup over here, I think it's very interesting of the fact that for quarterfinals, you know, we have two Northern European countries coming in, pretty strong, Norway and Switzerland, because they're usually not the favorites; they're usually the underdogs.
0: Yes.
2: So you know that's a wonderful thing. You know, a lot of people expect Argentina to play France. Really surprised people this time around. Spain's been a favorite for a very long time.
0: Yes.
2: England, Spain. Always a favorite.
0: Yeah.
2: So, you know, I think it kind of goes to show how the world of soccer is expanding.
0: Yes.
2: And it's also like, you know, like you said, bringing talent to other countries that respect that and are bringing it out into their teams.
0: Yeah, that's great. The World Cup is looking out for the little guys. And the little guys say, you know what? I can hang with the big dogs, so let me get off the porch.
2: And I will say, soccer is the football.
0: Yeah, football. Football.
2: It's the one sport that it doesn't matter where you're from. If you're living without that country and you're playing with us players, that's your team.
1: That's it.
0: Yes. Well, we going to close out here, but we will be back. Hopefully, you will come again next Saturday between 4 and 5. This is the 4 o'clock Insights. I'm your host, James Kane and
1: Skittles
0: and Dr.
2: Cat.
0: Yes. Before we leave, Dr. Cat, are you in your own practice, or if someone want to reach out to you?
2: We'll be starting to see patients actually this coming week, a new podiatry practice out here serving the Inland Empire. at Riverside Market Street, Alertive Medical. Oh. Come see us. We provide the best foot care you're going
0: to
2: find.
0: There it is there. The best foot care, because we all need something done to them feet. I know I'm finna call her tomorrow because I need these feet. Boy, they old and they hurt. But as I always say, if your life is not going right, restructure, regroup, refocus on what you have left. Thank you again for tuning in. This is the James Cain Experience on KCAA. Always love, always positive. Love yourself, communicate with others as they love on you. Thank you.

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1: NBC News Radio, I'm Lisa Carton. The former roommate and romantic partner of Charlie Kirk's accused killer, Tyler Robinson, says Robinson expressed regret for the killing. Here's Chris Caraggio.
2: I started crying a little bit and said he wishes he hadn't done it.
3: In a video police interview with Lance Twiggs played in a Utah court today, Twiggs says Robinson came back to their apartment after the shooting and told him he'd talk to his parents or turn himself in. A State Bureau of Investigation agent then took to the stand and presented alleged text messages between Robinson and Twiggs, where Robinson talks more about shooting Kirk, then asks Twiggs to delete the messages.
1: This is part of the prosecution's case against Robinson being laid out during a week-long evidentiary hearing where the judge will decide if there's enough evidence against Robinson to proceed to trial. Graham Plattner will formally withdraw from the Maine Senate race on Monday. That's according to multiple reports. It comes after he suspended his campaign Wednesday after being accused of sexual assault. Here's NBC's Hallie Jackson.
4: The implosion of Plattner's campaign throwing into chaos a race Democrats saw as their best hope of flipping a Republican Senate seat currently held by Susan Collins. Maine Democrats will have just 2.5 weeks to select a replacement for Plattner, saying it'll hold a nominating convention.
1: Earlier this week, a report surfaced claiming the Maine Democrat sexually assaulted an ex-girlfriend while he was under the influence of alcohol 5 years ago. Plattner denies the claim and in a video posted online criticized what he called the corporate media for its reporting. The U.S. and Iran are exchanging fire after President Trump said that the ceasefire is over. The U.S. launched a second round of military strikes against Iran last night.

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5: 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We get you started with Sonny Rollins this evening, and Sonny did this as a tribute to where his mother was born, St. Thomas.